0: after reaching a guilty verdict on a lesser charge of attempted manslaughter instead of second-degree murder. Romulus Hicks admitted to shooting Sunrise Police Detective Robert Padron in the leg in 2024, but Hicks' public defender, David Martellino, argued there was no intent to kill.
1: This is what Mr. Hicks should have been charged with. This is an accurate definition of what happened.
0: Today, jurors hearing testimony in a separate trial for possession of a firearm by a convicted felon. Hicks already serving a 50-year prison term for the unrelated shooting of a girlfriend. Waymo's driverless riders are on Tampa streets. The company officially launched service in Tampa Tuesday. This driver telling News Channel 8 she's wary of a car with no one behind the wheel.
2: I'm a little more hesitant about just, like, you know, AI stuff. So we'll see.
0: The first rides were limited to those with a special invitation code, and service only covers certain neighborhoods. Miami-Dade's mayor building a campaign to convince residents to vote against the property tax amendment on November's ballot.
3: Property taxes support public safety, our parks, our libraries, transit, animal services, community programs, Jackson Health, and so much more.
0: In proposing her more than $14 million budget, Daniela Levine-Cava says passing Amendment 3, raising homestead exemptions to $150,000 next year and $250,000 in 2028, would cost the county nearly $700 million in the second year. Supporters believe it would save homeowners thousands of dollars a year. The governor is declaring September Florida Preparedness Month. He's urging residents to prepare for potential disasters, especially during the peak of hurricane season. Floridians encouraged to review their disaster plans, restock emergency supplies, and know their evacuation routes. Disaster preparedness supplies are now permanently exempt from Florida sales tax, which means residents can build or restock their emergency kits year-round. Gas prices creeping up ahead of Labor Day weekend. AAA reporting the state average is $3.94 for a gallon of regular, up a dime from this time last week. With Florida's News, I'm Kimba Tyler.
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6: Hillsborough County's got stop-and-go traffic on southbound 75 from the Selman Expressway to U.S. 301 with 10-minute delays. And in Tampa, northbound 275, stop-and-go from Lois Avenue to Jefferson Street with 15-minute delays. And if you're headed to Tampa International Airport's Red Terminal, there's a new road layout because of construction. Use caution and expect a minor delay. Amy Snyder, News Radio WFLA.
7: I'm Justin Mosley, here with your Max Defender 8 forecast. After any showers and thunderstorms come to an end for tonight, readings will settle into the mid-70s across the Bay Area, all this under a partly cloudy sky. As we head through your Thursday, showers and thunderstorms could occur at any given time during the day, overall coverage at about 60% with a high temperature of 90 degrees. Rain chances will be on the increase for the last day of the work week, a good coverage of afternoon and evening thunderstorms. That's your weather. I'm Max Defender 8 meteorologist, Justin Mosley.
8: This is a Fox News alert. A deadly shooting in Minneapolis. I'm Lee Silasera. At least one person is dead, reportedly the gunman. Six others hurt, including two police officers who are in stable condition after a shooting at an apartment building in downtown Minneapolis. Minnesota Governor Tim Walz said in a social media post, state officials are on the ground helping local law enforcement respond. FBI Director Kash Patel says his agents are assisting in the investigation. In Waynesboro, Virginia, police say a man shot himself to death inside an elementary school. Police Chief David Shaw says no children were harmed when the man forced his way inside.
9: One adult staff member at the school did suffer a non-life-threatening gunshot wound. The staff member has since been treated and released.
8: Shaw says all children were evacuated from the school safely and reunited with their parents. The jury in the Lindsey Clancy trial remains at an impasse after 5 days of deliberations. The Massachusetts mom has admitted killing her three children, but her defense says she suffered from postpartum psychosis.
10: After 30 hours over 5 days, this jury of nine women and three men is still at an impasse. So Judge William Sullivan read the Tui Rodriguez charge. It is a final jury instruction urging the jury to reconsider their positions. This marks the last time the judge can force this jury to deliberate before a possible mistrial. This jury is weighing, did the prosecution prove beyond a reasonable doubt that Lindsey Clancy is criminally responsible, that she knew killing her three children was wrong and could control her actions on that day? If she is, they then must decide between first-degree murder, second-degree, or manslaughter.
8: Fox's Brian Yenis in Plymouth. 2 years in prison for an American journalist convicted of acting as an agent for China within the U.S. Thomas Weir Polkin II, who most recently worked for China's state news agency, pled guilty earlier this year. 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
6: A 31-year-old woman remains jailed without bond on a dozen charges, including DUI manslaughter and vehicular homicide. Broward prosecutor Ross Wiener says Jacala Smith disappeared after the June 1st collision that killed her passenger in Fort Lauderdale.
7: Miss Smith's mother came into the police department in July and was made aware that there was a warrant, and the defendant never self-surrendered. The U.S. Marshals had to locate her.
6: He says Smith's blood alcohol level was twice the legal limit when she ran a red light going 68 in the 35-mile-per-hour zone and crashed into another car. The trial prosecutor in Florida's 19th Judicial Circuit spoke after Tiger Woods pleaded no contest to lesser charges in his DUI case from March.
8: I'm not here to defend what I did.

0: I'm completely competent and comfortable with the resolution of this case.
1: State Attorney Thomas Bacadal says proving that the golfer was under the influence at the time of his rollover crash on Jupiter Island would be difficult without toxicology results. A breathalyzer showed no alcohol in Wood's system, and he refused to give a urine sample. He pleaded no contest to that misdemeanor and to reckless driving and had his license suspended for 5 years. Woods must also pay $1,500 in fines. With Election Day 2 months away, the fight over property tax reform is building.
2: Just a day before Miami-Dade's first budget hearing on Mayor Daniela Levine-Cava's more than $14 billion proposed spending plan, she's launching a community campaign to defeat Amendment 3.
3: This would mean inevitably cuts to critical services such as parks, fire, rescue, libraries, and transportation.
2: She says raising homestead exemptions to $150,000 next year would mean the county would collect nearly $400 million less in property taxes. Amendment supporters argue it would save homeowners thousands of dollars a year. Eric Rodriguez, Miami.
1: A man is hurt after he was bitten by a shark off Escambia County. It happened yesterday afternoon about 30 nautical miles off Pensacola. The Coast Guard said he was diving at the time. He was helped onto a boat and was life-flighted to NAS Pensacola. From there, the man was flown to Sacred Heart Hospital, but there's no word on his condition. With Florida's News, I'm Kimba Tyler.
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6: Things are moving along again on the Courtney Campbell eastbound. All lanes were closed earlier. Right now, just the right lane blocked, and you will be able to hop onto northbound lanes of I-275 now from westbound of I-4. We are still closed to hop onto express lane southbound of I-275 on the Howard Franklin Bridge, and still looks like a little bit of a delay southbound approaching Ulmerton due to an earlier incident. But no issues reported on I-4 or north and southbound lanes of I-75. Also clear on the Veterans. 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
7: I'm Justin Mosley, here with your Max Defender 8 forecast. After any showers and thunderstorms come to an end for tonight, readings will settle into the mid-70s across the Bay Area, all this under a partly cloudy sky. As we head through your Thursday, showers and thunderstorms could occur at any given time during the day, overall coverage at about 60% with a high temperature of 90 degrees. Rain chances will be on the increase for the last day of the work week, a good coverage of afternoon and evening thunderstorms. That's your weather. I'm Max Defender 8 meteorologist, Justin Mosley.
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10: The Fox News alert, a deadly shooting at a Minneapolis apartment building. I'm Lisa Lacera. Police say the gunman is dead after opening fire this afternoon at the building in downtown Minneapolis, hitting multiple people.
11: Four additional people with apparent gunshot wounds were transported to Hennepin Healthcare HCMC. One of those individuals died at the hospital. There was one additional individual who died at the scene.
10: Sergeant Garrett Parton, who says it's not yet known how the shooter died. He says three police officers were also injured. Governor Tim Walz posted on social media that he's grateful to law enforcement working to ensure the safety of our neighbors in downtown Minneapolis. And he wrote, Minnesota is praying for our first responders. The jury in the Lindsey Clancy trial will resume deliberations tomorrow after failing to reach a verdict for a fifth day. They're trying to determine whether the Massachusetts mom is criminally responsible for killing her three children.
12: The jury of nine women and three men sent a note to the judge saying they are still deadlocked. Judge William Sullivan then read the Tui Rodriguez or dynamite charge, a final instruction urging the jury to reconsider their positions. This is the last time the judge can force them to deliberate. If they remain deadlocked, it can end in a mistrial.
10: Fox's Brian Yenis in Plymouth. Clancy's defense says she suffered from postpartum psychosis, while prosecutors argue she knew what she was doing. Eastern Texas still dealing with the impacts of Tropical Depression Edward after it made landfall yesterday.
13: Power outages quickly rose into the tens of thousands across East Texas, and that issue is ongoing. Edwards' flood threat also ramped up. Roads were flooded across Koontz, Texas, as over a foot of rain fell.
10: Fox Weather's Brandi Campbell in Koontz, Texas. 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
15: This is Lee Habib, and this is Our American Stories, the show where America is the star and the American people. Coming to you from the city where the West begins, Fort Worth, Texas. Up next, the story of a small-town Iowa kid who became, against all odds, one of the Jackie Robinsons of opera. Even though he freely admits it was Leontine Price, not him, who was the first to break the color barrier in the art. But that's even more incredible, considering she told him before his first performance at the Metropolitan Opera, quote, "It will be more difficult for you as a black man than it was for me as a black woman." Let's get into the story.
16: My name is Simon Estes. I was born in a little town in Iowa called Centerville. It was a coal mining town, and I grew up in poverty in a little house that was 27 feet by 25 feet. I said feet. Can you imagine how small that was? 27 feet by 25 feet. We had no running water, no electricity, and at nighttime when it got dark, it was just dark. My mother was a great mother. My father couldn't read or write. His parents were both slaves, and he was taken out of school in the third reader. In the colored schools back in those days, they didn't call them grades, like first, second, third, etc. They called them first, second, reader. I don't think my father ever brought home a check more than $18, and he was working 12 hours a day. When he came to Centerville, he worked in the coal mines, and there's a lot of dust down in those coal mines. And in those years, people didn't realize to wear a mask. Whoever worked in the coal mine, those people died between 50 and 60 years of age with black lung because they inhaled all this black dust. My father had it so badly when he would come home, he couldn't talk. He was wheezing like someone having an asthma attack. He had to stop working because he had asthma. And as I say, we were extremely poor from a financial point of view, but we were billionaires in our faith in God and Jesus and integrity. We always prayed for every meal, whether it was breakfast, lunch, dinner. We were prayed and thanked the Lord that we had a little bit to eat. Fridays, when it came along before my father got paid, of course, sometimes we didn't have hardly anything in the house to eat. My mother would make gravy out of bacon grease, flour, and water, and sometimes maybe milk. And we very seldom had a lot of meat because we couldn't afford it. Centerville was very racist in those days. Colored people couldn't do a lot of things that the white people. We weren't allowed to sit downstairs in movie theaters with white people. Most of the restaurants, we couldn't eat in them. We couldn't swim in the swimming pool till finally they would let us swim on Saturday from 9 o'clock to 11 o'clock. And then the colored people had to get out of the pool and they put more disinfectant in the water. My mother never did learn how to swim, and she died when she was almost 95. She always regretted that she never learned to swim. I remember a kid, his name was Kenneth, and he was very light-skinned, and he got a job packing people's grocery bags, you know, and he stole a candy bar. And this is a real true story. He stole the candy bar. But they saw him, and what did they do? They didn't tell his parents. They called the police. Now, he was 16 years old. They put him in jail, and when they had a court date, obviously he was guilty, they put him in the Fort Madison prison. That is the federal prison. So he was put in at 16 years of age for having stolen a candy bar. If a white boy had done that, they probably would have told his parents, called him up, hey, your son stole a candy bar. But can you imagine they put him in the federal prison until he was 21 years old? I mentioned that because that was one of the saddest stories that we had in Centerville. That's the way it was. But what really helped me, and I would say my sisters too, was our faith. If it had not been for the Bible, maybe I wouldn't have been as successful, because perhaps I would have been bitter. Some black people, colored people, obviously were frustrated. But our parents taught my three older sisters and me never to hate white people, just to pray for them. And my mother taught my sisters and me humility. Well, when you're very, very poor, usually you're humble in life. But we all went to church. The white people went to the First Baptist, and the colored people went to the Second Baptist Church. And the ministers preached for a long time. They were very emotional. Of course, the ministers, as you probably know, in those Second Baptist churches, they'd be yelling, hallelujah, thank you, Jesus, and everything. But that was very important in our development as human beings, because when we go into churches, obviously, there was no discrimination because we were all colored people. And the church services would last a long time, but music was vitally important. There was a choir, and my mother, she played the piano in the church and directed the church choir. She had this great voice that I inherited from her. God gave it to her, and she gave it to me. Anyhow, I wanted to be a singer. When I was in junior high school, they invited me to sing over in a high school choir. In my high school class, I was the only colored person. We had 125 graduates, and that had never been done before, but I was the first soprano, so my voice was really high. And this teacher, his name was Don Gunderson, he was the high school choral director, and I asked him, I said, you think I could ever earn a living singing? He said, yes, you could. Well, I was thinking popular singers, I mean, Perry Como, Bing Crosby, Frank Sinatra, Nat King Cole, you know, when I fall in love, this type of music I sang then. That was something that I could do. I didn't think about classical music or opera. In my senior year, I went to choir rehearsal and I hardly had any voice. And the choral director couldn't figure out what's wrong, because here I was 18 years old, still singing first soprano with the girls. So he sent me to a doctor. Dr. Brummett was his name. He put that little wooden stick and pushed my tongue down, looked in my throat. He never even saw my vocal cords, I assure you. But he said, you know, I just think your voice is changing. And he was right. My puberty came rather late. I thought, well, I'm not going to be a singer.
15: 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We'd love to hear them and put them on the air. 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
15: And we return to Our American Stories and with Simon Estes. When we last left off, Simon was telling us how he thought his singing career was over before it even began. He sang soprano well into his senior year of high school, and now his voice was changing, and he was heading off to college. It was time for a change of plans, or so he thought. Let's get back to the story. Here again is Simon.
16: I decided I wanted to be a doctor, so I went in pre-med. But then I wanted to sing in the choir, and I didn't realize that the choral director was a racist, to be quite blunt about it. He said, oh, no, your voice isn't good enough. And I said, oh, well, you're the head of the voice department. Can I take voice lessons with you? He said, no, you have no talent. I wouldn't waste my time with you. Being colored, he didn't think I could do Bach, Brahms, Beethoven, classical composers. He said, however, there's a young teacher coming here this fall. Now, this was 1957. And he said, maybe he'll take you. He did. His name was Charles Kellis. He was a Greek man. Kyriakos was his Greek name. And he heard me singing. And he said, you know, you have a voice to sing opera. And I said, what is opera? In Centerville, obviously, we didn't have an orchestra. We only had choral music. All the churches had a choir usually, and the only instrument, generally speaking, would be a piano. So I had not had exposure to classical music until Mr. Kellis played some recordings, those big 33 and a third plastic records. He played some opera singers so I could hear their voices and that style of music. And then he wanted me to hear just pure orchestral music. So he played Rimsky-Korsakov, Scheherazade, as a Russian composer. And after I heard it, I said to him, Mr. Kellis, I really like that stuff. I just called it stuff. And he said, well, Simone, he always called me Simone. You had this voice. And so, I mean, really, I had never heard that kind of music. And I loved it the moment I heard it. What I've often said, it was dormant inside of me, or latent, whatever you want to word you use. And of course, it was enhanced when I went to Juilliard. He sent me to Juilliard School of Music, but I was very naive. I didn't know the really importance. It's the greatest musical conservatory or college in the entire world. Everybody wants to get into Juilliard. Right today, they only have an enrollment of about 830 students. Anyhow, the shock was probably more, I was more excited about seeing those skyscrapers than I was going to Juilliard. And I was so happy that I got a window seat so I could look out, and my neck, I don't know if I was on the right side or the left side of the plane, but it was probably stiff by the time I got to New York, because I just kept looking out at the clouds and the buildings down there and cars looking like little ants and all of that. That was really an experience. Never was on an airplane. And I remember when Mr. Kellis took me to the Metropolitan Opera House to hear an opera, Rigoletto. Rigoletto is the name of a character in this opera by Giuseppe Verdi. And I remember I couldn't believe what I heard in the Metropolitan Opera, that orchestra and all of those voices. Of course, I didn't realize that they weren't using microphones until Mr. Kellis brought it to my attention. He said, Simone, now you notice all those people on the stage, they don't use any microphones. And I thought that was amazing. Anyhow, I was only there 2 years before I started singing professionally. There were three others. I think we were called black at that point. We've been Negro, black, African, Afro, African-American. So I don't know what I am, but I do know I'm a human being and one of God's children. And once I started to realizing what Juilliard really was, I thanked the Lord for it, because I thought, wow, this is amazing, coming from Centerville, Iowa. But I had a double feeling, because I was frustrated that they wouldn't let me sing in my own country. When I first started singing opera, it was April 19th, 1965, was in Germany at the West German Opera House. Here in the United States, a black woman to sing opera, because some roles are romantic, and of course, even want a black man next to a white woman on the stage, it was much more difficult for a black man, and so that excluded us from certain repertoire, certain roles. So it was very difficult. I remember it was in Atlanta, Georgia, and I was singing with the Atlanta Symphony Orchestra. And the opera house, they have an opera house there in Atlanta. I won't mention the man's name, but he was the head of the opera. So I went over to see him. I said, you know, I would love very, very much to sing in your opera house. And he told me very honestly, and I respected him because he was honest about it. He said, I would love to engage you, but our donors have said, if I engage you, a black man, they would not give us money. I will tell you, it was hurting, because I knew I was qualified to sing the opera in this country. Anyhow, I started my career at the Deutsche Oper, meaning German Opera House, in West Berlin. And Berlin was separated at that time. And then in 1966... the State Department asked me to go to Russia and sing in the Tchaikovsky competition. And they told me that I'd have to sing some songs in Russian. I said, well, I don't know any Russian, of course. Because I didn't know any Russian, they said, we will send you money to study Russian in Germany. And they never did send it. And so something told me to... I had all the other repertoire, Italian, German, French, all those languages I was singing in, and English, of course, I had that. But something told me to go anyhow. And when I flew there, this, I think God arranged all of this time. This is where my faith comes in the Bible and all of that. A Russian actress who was doing a movie in East Berlin, and she spoke German, of course, and I spoke German. And she asked me, why was I going to Russia, to Moscow? And I told her, to the Tchaikovsky competition. She was really, wow, at the Tchaikovsky competition. But Tchaikovsky was one of the greatest Russian composers. And so I asked her to teach me a famous song that was famous in Russia phonetically. And so for 3 hours between East Berlin and Moscow, this lady taught me a song called Ni Slova O Drug Moi, which means not a word, oh my friend. And I believe that God arranged that. I believe that Charles Kellis was sent to the University of Iowa, this teacher who discovered me. And I believe he put that lady next to me. And what I realized then God had given me a talent for languages. And when I got to Moscow, my accompanist, her name was Irina Zorina. Now, that was 1966. She said, Russian not bad, but we will make better. And so she helped me. And in fact, I got a review from the Pravda newspaper. Said Simon Estes had the best Russian of anybody in the competition who was not a Russian. And then to skip ahead, I won the bronze medal, and President Johnson invited me to come to the White House and invited my mother. And my mother had never been on an airplane either.
15: And you've been listening to Simon Estes tell one heck of a story. My goodness, he holds a firm belief that God puts certain people in his life at certain times and places and in a sequence. And my goodness, that Greek teacher of his who told him he had a voice for opera. And Simon's reply, what is opera? And he said, I had never heard that music, but I loved it. He didn't know Juilliard either. And the next thing you know, he was there, or its importance. And of course, anyone who knows music knows what Juilliard is and the role it's played in unearthing some of the great musical talent of the last century. And then came the discrimination. As Leontine Price had predicted, it would be harder for a man to break in than a woman. And that experience in Atlanta, absolutely heartbreaking. He knew he had the talent, so did the head of the opera there, but he gave him the bad news. The white donors wouldn't allow it. They'd back out. And off to Germany he went, then to Russia. And when we come back, more of this remarkable story of triumph over tragedy here on Our American Stories.
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25: A Broward jury began hearing new testimony against a convicted cop shooter. They found Romulus Hicks guilty of a lesser charge of attempted manslaughter in the 2024 shootout that wounded Sunrise Police Detective Robert Padron. Now Hicks is on trial for possession of a firearm by a convicted felon. Another execution at the Florida State Prison near Stark Tuesday night. Harold Jean Lucas, who asked to end all appeals saying he was tired, was executed for murdering a Bonita Springs woman in 1976 after spending 50 years on death row. Florida Department of Corrections Communications Director Jordan Kirkland gave an account of Lucas's last hours.
26: Inmate Lucas woke up at 5:45 a.m. His last meal consisted of steak, fries, biscuits, pie, ice cream, and milk. So he had one visitor today, his sister, and he did not meet with his spiritual advisor.
25: This is the state's 14th execution this year. With Florida's News, I'm Kimba Tyler.
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7: Things are moving along again on the Courtney Campbell eastbound. All lanes were closed earlier. Right now, just the right lane blocked, and you will be able to hop onto northbound lanes of I-275 now from westbound of I-4. We are still closed to hop onto express lane southbound of I-275 on the Howard Franklin Bridge, and still looks like a little bit of a delay southbound approaching Ulmerton due to an earlier incident. But no issues reported on I-4 or north and southbound lanes of I-75, also clear on the veterans. 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
11: I'm Justin Mosley, here with your Max Defender 8 forecast. After any showers and thunderstorms come to an end for tonight, readings will settle into the mid-70s across the Bay Area, all this under a partly cloudy sky. As we head through your Thursday, showers and thunderstorms could occur at any given time during the day, overall coverage at about 60% with a high temperature of 90 degrees. Rain chances will be on the increase for the last day of the work week, a good coverage of afternoon and evening thunderstorms. That's your weather. I'm Max Defender 8 meteorologist, Justin Mosley.
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15: And we return to Our American Stories and the final portion of our story with Simon Estes, one of the greatest opera singers of our generation. When we last left off, Simon, facing discrimination in the United States, left for Europe to pursue his professional career and would get his major break in Moscow, of all places, at a competition, no less, after having learned Russian on the ride over. Let's return to the story. Here again is Simon Estes.
16: Many years, I couldn't sing recitals, even in the southeastern part of the United States, but finally they let me sing down there. And I remember in one city, my accompanist and I, we got out of the plane, we went into the city, to the hotel, and there was a patrolman. He followed us from the airport to the hotel, checked in the hotel, went down to eat before I sang, you know. That patrolman was still there, and my pianist was a white man. And I remember the patrolman walked over and said, "I want you boys." They put him in the boy category then. "I'm following you." I was staying in a hotel in the South. A woman's jewelry was stolen. I was the only black person staying in the hotel. And I got in the elevator. I will never forget this. I was in my tails. And there was a white woman who got in the elevator. She said, "Boy, what did you do with it?" I said, "What are you talking about?" She said, "We know you stole the woman's jewelry." I can still remember. She said, "On the fourth floor. On the fourth floor, you stole." I said, "Ma'am." And I was in my tuxedo. I said, "Do I look like a thief to you?" And she said, "Well, we're going to search your room, boy." I said, "Well, you can search my room, but you better not disturb anything." And she used a double negative. That don't make no difference. Well, when she used a double negative, I realized she wasn't educated. Of course, obviously, I didn't steal the jewelry. It was really scary. I could honestly tell you, when that plane took off sometimes, I was always happy that I got off the ground, got out of the South, but I still wanted to go there and sing. Anyhow, I remember when I sang when Martin Luther King was assassinated. I was in Canada. And I remember I was getting dressed. I had the TV on and Walter Cronkite. He said, "Ladies and gentlemen," and he had his glasses. I remember he took them off and put him, he said, "Martin Luther King has just been assassinated." I told the people that night I wouldn't sing some happy songs that I had on the program. And they had already a reception planned for me. Of course, not knowing Martin Luther King was going to be assassinated. But they said something to me. They said, "You know, why don't you move to Canada We wouldn't treat you that way. And I was surprised that they said that, but I wasn't surprised because I thought if 10 million black people came to Canada tomorrow, you might have a racial problem too. Not that we are inherently problem makers. And I said, no, I'm going to stay in my country and continue to try to fight for justice and equality. And it was frustrating. I was sad. I was underpaid all these years that I sang opera. I was never paid what I should have been paid. In some of the opera houses where I sang too, they put makeup on. My first performance, when I sang Rhamphus in Verdi's opera called Aida, Rhamphus is a high priest. And it takes place in Egypt. And when they made me up, they made me white as snow. I went to the makeup room. I looked in the mirror and I thought, if my mother could see me now, I was snow white. But my parents always said, never give up. Don't become discouraged and don't let something deter you. Stay strong. And obviously I didn't give up. Whenever I would go out and sing recitals, I would always pray before. And I would pray that through the talent that God gave me, that somebody or more than one person's heart would be touched through the music, that they would love one another and would have peace through music. I think I've sung in 44 of the 50 states. But when I sang at the Met, I remember the opera that I sang in there was called Tannhäuser. I did Landgraf. That's a Wagnerian opera. And I remember when I, at time after the performance, when I was in my room, I was thinking, wow, I actually sang at the Met. And I remember wished I could have sung there earlier because I was qualified, but I didn't really start singing consistently at the Met until 1983. And I sang 6 years in a row and did a number of different operas. And I was thrilled. I'm just grateful that my parents taught me to have courage and not be distracted because of racial discrimination. And I feel so blessed because I have literally sung all around the world, whether it's Australia, New Zealand, Russia, China, Africa, South America, all of the European countries. And when I was a kid growing up in Centerville, Iowa, I didn't think I'd get farther east maybe than Chicago, but I've been to Tokyo and I've been to China, to Beijing, and I've sung for the Nobel Prize Committee and Nelson Mandela. Oh yeah. And I'm not Catholic, but I've sung for two popes, Pope John the First, Pope John II, it's really true. And Billy Graham, you know, the Billy Graham Crusade and Madison Square Garden in New York City. And some of these things that I've done, I still can't believe it. But I realized it was a gift from God that he gave me. And I do a lot of teaching. I'm a full professor. I have 14 honorary degrees. 2 years ago, Juilliard gave me a doctorate degree also. And I just thank God that he gave me this talent and opportunity to travel all around this planet Earth that he created. I still can't believe it. I remember I built a new house many years ago when I was married in New Jersey on 3 acres of land. Now, I remember one time one evening after we were having dinner, I have three daughters now, and they were little girls then, of course. I remember I left the table and I went out and I built this house on 3 acres of land. And I looked at that house and I thought, wow. And I didn't know how big this house was when I built it. I saw a house that I liked and I asked a builder if he could build it like this house that I saw from the outside, but not the inside. And I didn't even realize how big it was. Well, it had 6,500 square feet of living space. And my little house in Centerville was 27 feet by 25 feet. And I remember I stood there and I looked and I thought, wow, that's my house. I built this house. I could hardly believe it.
15: and a terrific job on the production and editing by our own Monty Montgomery. And a special thanks to Simon Estes for telling his story, and to Steve Schott, the producer of the wonderful documentary Simon Estes, A Heart and a Voice, for setting up this interview for us. And to find out more about the documentary, go to aheartavoice.com. That's aheartavoice.com. And what a heart to overcome this indiscriminate discrimination that he faced, not for a year or two, but for decades. The story of that elevator ride where he's in tails and this woman's lost jewelry and just assumes he stole it, and how he wanted to continue to sing in the South despite that discrimination, and that line he had about always praying before his performance, I prayed for peace through music. And by goodness, his parents gave him that courage in God, the courage of his faith, to just get through the hard stuff, to get to the beautiful, and to get to the godly. And that 27 by 25 square foot house that he grew up in, he ended up with 3 acres in New Jersey and 6,500 square feet. In the end, he attributed it all to his creator. The story of Simon Estes on Our American Stories.
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12: And we continue with Our American Stories. 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And the Jack Miller Center plays a fundamental part of our history storytelling here on Our American Stories and is a valued partner. 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
13: Carl Albert did not want to be president. The 5'4" Speaker of the House had not risen from abject poverty to the nation's second highest office by lacking ambition. But in 1973, when the Speaker realized the Watergate crisis could elevate him into the White House, he forswore personal ambition for the nation's greater good. We now know that Watergate was America's greatest constitutional crisis since the Civil War. But in the first months of the scandal, Albert tread carefully. The Senate Watergate Committee began its work in early 1973, but Albert firmly resisted calls for the House to begin impeachment proceedings before it was time. By late 1973, the crisis had reached a crescendo when the Vice President, Spiro Agnew, resigned over charges of bribery and tax evasion. This put Albert into a political bind. With Agnew out, he, as the Speaker, was next in line to the presidency. And revelations of the Watergate tapes and the Saturday Night Massacre made Nixon's impeachment a real possibility. President Carl Albert was not just a pipe dream. It was within his grasp. The 25th Amendment gave Congress the power to vote on Agnew's replacement. As Speaker, Albert could have killed the vote. Without a vice president, Democrats who controlled the House and Senate could impeach and remove Nixon from office, which would make the Speaker of the House, Carl Albert, president. Eager for the White House, many Democrats begged Albert to do the easy thing. Do nothing and become president. A President Albert with Democratic majorities in the House and Senate could pursue a Carl Albert agenda, restart the Great Society, pass national health care, address rural America's gaping needs, and achieve a more honorable peace in Vietnam. But Albert would have none of it. Born in tiny Bug Tussle, Oklahoma, to hard-scrabble tenant farmers, Carl Burt Albert came up the hard way. His father had quit the dangers of coal mining for the destitution that came with tenant farming. And Bug Tussle, like so many rural communities in southeastern Oklahoma, featured a grinding poverty that most never escaped. Albert found his escape in his community's one-room schoolhouse. As a young boy, Albert's school hosted a visit by Charles Carter, their district's Native American congressman. Upon meeting Carter, Albert decided he would become a congressman too. In high school, the diminutive Albert became a veritable big man on campus. A wrestler and member of the speech team, he won the 1928 National Oratory Contest, which netted a meeting with President Calvin Coolidge and a trip to Europe. Albert entered college at the University of Oklahoma, still poor, but with unlimited horizons. In college, Albert excelled and eventually earned a Rhodes Scholarship to study at Oxford University. He spent his Oxford years deep in study, but he traveled wide and far across Europe, verging towards war. Upon graduation, he had only one wish: to return to his native Oklahoma and redeem a boyhood dream. After serving in World War II, Albert immediately ran for Congress. In 1946, Albert won the House seat in Oklahoma's 3rd Congressional District. Joining him in the House were two other freshmen, John Kennedy and Richard Nixon. Unlike those two future presidents, Albert had no desire for the Senate or White House. He always had what he termed the House habit. A lover of the institution's rules and procedures, he, as a freshman member, would sit on the floor for hours, watching and learning. Taking note was the legendary Democratic leader Sam Rayburn. Hailing from a North Texas district that abutted Albert's, Rayburn felt a kinship with the whip-smart Rhodes Scholar. In 1954, a mere 8 years into his House career, Albert was tapped by Rayburn to be majority whip. In leadership at a young age, Albert was on path to be Speaker of the House. To become Speaker, he had to navigate choppy political waters. Civil rights loomed as Albert's primary political conundrum. Indeed, his native southeastern Oklahoma was dubbed Little Dixie. Settled by pro-Confederate Texans and Missourians after the Civil War, the Southern enclave practiced Jim Crow and segregation. But Albert, who attended Oxford with classmates from all over the English Empire, was modern and cosmopolitan. As a Rhodes Scholar, he had traveled early 1930s Germany and saw Adolf Hitler give a speech and survived a run-in with brown shirts. He abhorred racism, but he feared a strong pro-civil rights stance would lose him his seat in the House and a chance at the speakership. In the late 50s, Albert went to Rayburn for advice. The Texan told him, "Carl, every man has a right to vote. You can defend that position before any audience in this country." Albert later recalled, "That cleared it up for me immediately. For the first time, I saw the issue in moral terms." As majority leader, Albert pushed 3 civil rights bills to passage. Friends with moderates and liberal firebrands, he wooed a majority to settle on compromise bills that could pass and then transform a nation. Gaining a political fortitude and courage that could only be forged in the white-hot political battles of the 1960s, he compiled a voting record of a northern liberal while representing a rural traditional district that abhorred the counterculture and supported the Vietnam War. But every 2 years, Little Dixie sent their native son back to Congress with 75 to 80% of the vote. Albert maintained popularity through constant constituent contact. Flying home every weekend he could, he traversed his district by car. And when forced to by floodwaters that washed out a bridge, he forded a river on horseback to meet constituents at a set time and place. When stuck in Washington, he would take out a phone book and call constituents at random to gauge voter sentiment. Known for his scrupulous honesty, Albert had learned that his word was the only currency that mattered in a district defined by relationships and trust. When Democrats pleaded with Albert to let the presidency come to him, they were wasting their breath. To him, voters had elected a Republican to the White House in 1972. It was not his or the Congress's place to put a Democrat in the presidency. But when Nixon met with Albert to discuss a vice president, he held firm. As Speaker, he made it clear that only one nominee would be considered, Gerald Ford. A political rival, Ford, as the House GOP leader, had vied with Albert throughout the 1960s. On opposite sides of the political spectrum, Ford opposed most every social program Albert prized. Yet the two had forged a relationship founded upon respect and comity. Ford became vice president and eventually president because Carl Albert believed rightly that he possessed the requisite character for the office. Due to Albert, Congress confirmed Ford as vice president. Months later, Nixon resigned. Ford assumed the presidency because Albert put the nation above his personal ambition. A constitutional crisis had been averted. In an era in which social media and opinion leaders heedlessly and breathlessly debunk and depose cultural and political giants, the little giant from Little Dixie might sound too good to be real, but some legends are grounded in historical truth.
12: And a terrific job on the editing, production, and storytelling.

0: upon meeting a congressman while in high school. That's what he wanted to do, and that's what he became right out of his time serving the nation in World War II. He put his nation above his ambition and put the Constitution above all else. Republicans had elected Nixon as a president, and it would be a Republican that would replace him, and that would be Gerald Ford. The story of Speaker of the House Carl Albert here on Our American Stories. 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
13: Jurors are due back in a Broward courtroom after reaching a guilty verdict on a lesser charge of attempted manslaughter instead of second-degree murder. Romulus Hicks admitted to shooting Sunrise Police Detective Robert Padrone in the leg in 2024, but Hicks' public defender, David Martellino, argued there was no intent to kill.
14: This is what Mr. Hicks should have been charged with. This is an accurate definition of what happened.
13: Today, jurors hearing testimony in a separate trial for possession of a firearm by a convicted felon. Hicks already serving a 50-year prison term for the unrelated shooting of a girlfriend. Waymo's driverless riders are on Tampa streets. The company officially launched service in Tampa Tuesday. This driver telling News Channel 8 she's wary of a car with no one behind the wheel.
15: I'm a little more hesitant about just, like, you know, AI stuff, so we'll see.
13: The first rides were limited to those with a special invitation code, and service only covers certain neighborhoods. Miami-Dade's mayor building a campaign to convince residents to vote against the property tax amendment on November's ballot.
16: Property taxes support public safety, our parks, our libraries, transit, animal services, community programs, Jackson Health, and so much more.
13: In proposing her more than $14 million budget, Daniela Levine-Cava says passing Amendment 3, raising homestead exemptions to $150,000 next year and $250,000 in 2028, would cost

0: the county nearly $700 million in the second year. Supporters believe it would save homeowners thousands of dollars a year. The governor is declaring September Florida Preparedness Month. He's urging residents to prepare for potential disasters, especially during the peak of hurricane season. Floridians encouraged to review their disaster plans, restock emergency supplies, and know their evacuation routes. Disaster preparedness supplies are now permanently exempt from Florida sales tax, which means residents can build or restock their emergency kits year-round. Gas prices creeping up ahead of Labor Day weekend. AAA reporting the state average is $3.94 for a gallon of regular, up a dime from this time last week. With Florida's News, I'm Kimba Tyler.
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3: And don't forget, there is ongoing construction affecting lanes on the highways and roads of Tampa Bay, including both north and south of I-275 between 38th Avenue North and 4th Street. That's long-term construction there, as well as the ramp from 54th Avenue North westbound towards I-275. And taking a look in Hillsborough, I-275 southbound towards eastbound lanes of I-4, as well as 301 both north and southbound between Bloomingdale Avenue and Dr. King Boulevard. I'm Brian Black, News Radio WFL.
4: I'm Justin Mosley, here with your Max Defender 8 forecast. After any showers and thunderstorms come to an end for tonight, readings will settle into the mid-70s across the Bay Area, all this under a partly cloudy sky. As we head through your Thursday, showers and thunderstorms could occur at any given time during the day, overall coverage at about 60% with a high temperature of 90 degrees. Rain chances will be on the increase for the last day of the work week, a good coverage of afternoon and evening thunderstorms. That's your weather. I'm Max Defender 8 meteorologist, Justin Mosley.
5: This is a Fox News alert. A gunman opens fire in an apartment building in Minneapolis. I'm Lisa Lacera. Police say it happened this afternoon in downtown Minneapolis. A 911 call came in at about 4:30.
6: There were four people transported. One died. There is one person who died at the scene, and the suspected shooter is also deceased at the scene.
5: Sergeant Garrett Parton, three police officers were hurt. Two of them were shot but are in stable condition. The identities of the victims and the shooter have not yet been released. Police in Waynesboro, Virginia say a man killed himself inside an elementary school library.
7: Waynesboro Police Chief David Shaw says they were notified of a suspicious person on the grounds of Westwood Hills Elementary Wednesday morning. 19-year-old Anthony Ignatius Isabel had forced his way onto the school grounds. When police arrived, they found him dead from a self-inflicted gunshot wound inside the school library. No students were in the library at the time.
8: One adult staff member at the school did suffer a non-life-threatening gunshot wound. The staff member has since been treated and released.
7: The district superintendent became emotional at the press conference, saying this is the kind of day every school system hopes they never have to deal with. Children were evacuated from the school and reunited with their parents at a nearby church.
5: Fox's Jessica Rosenthal. Jury deliberations in the Lindsey Clancy trial will resume tomorrow after they failed to reach a verdict for a fifth day. Clancy's attorney, Kevin Reddington, says he has no expectations.
9: I would have no idea. I mean, that's up to them. It's their stamina, and they're just amazing people, obviously. We thought that it was the end of the road today. And they still are working hard.
5: Clancy has admitted to killing her three young children in 2023, but claims she had postpartum psychosis. The prosecution says she knew what she was doing. An immigrant rights group has filed a lawsuit against the Trump administration to block the DHS from using federal databases that the group claims are being used to target naturalized citizens. 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
13: The This is Lee Habib, and this is Our American Stories, the show where America is the star and the American people. Coming to you from the city where the West begins, Fort Worth, Texas. If football's an American religion, Vince Lombardi, the head coach of the Green Bay Packers from 1959 to 1967, is the patron saint. And Lambeau Field in Green Bay, Wisconsin, is football's holiest shrine. Under Lombardi, the Green Bay Packers, the smallest city with a pro franchise, was renamed Titletown, USA. This is the story of the NFL team that shouldn't exist. Let's take a listen.
14: The 60s will be described as the decade in which football became the number one sport in America, in which the Packers were the one number one team, and Bart Starr was proudly the number one Packer.
15: This is Green Bay. It sits at the southern end of Green Bay, and it's located in northeastern Wisconsin. With a population of just over 100,000 residents, Green Bay is a city that shouldn't be known to many people outside of Wisconsin. But that's not the case, thanks to the Packers.
16: 3 seconds to go. The Packers trailing by one. Placement made, kick to the upright, and it is just the Green Bay Packers have won!
17: And a Lambeau leap to the stands!
18: An absolute pandemonium win as Brandon McMahon ran to the south end zone stands before doing his first Lambeau leap, joined by some of his teammates. What an emotional victory!
17: Touchdown, Johnny Nelson!
18: South end zone stands.
17: To the north end zone stands. And a Lambeau leap.
18: A dagger.
19: It's been a tradition repeated hundreds of times. A celebration that perfectly embodies the shared triumph between team and fans. Where every victory,
17: the Packers have won,
19: feels like their victory.
20: Leroy probably started the greatest thing that's ever been started, was jumping in the stands with the fans. And then Robert Brooks started doing it. And we just built a connection between ourselves and the fans.
21: So I proceeded to jump all in the stands. And now you see, the rest is just history. Now there's a special bond between the players and fans, you see. From now on, I'm gonna show them much love. Every time I score, I'm gonna give me a hug from a Packer fan. The best in the land. I'ma never stop jumping in the stands, my man. Make you.
15: This franchise, within the world's wealthiest sports league, has managed to put its city on the map. To put it in perspective, Green Bay has a smaller population than most cities with minor league baseball teams. There are more people on the waiting list for Packers season tickets than there are residents in Green Bay. And yet somehow, this tiny paper mill city is home to one of the NFL's most powerful franchises. On paper, that shouldn't be possible. Professional football abandoned small towns a century ago to chase bigger markets. So why didn't the Packers follow the same path? The Packers' existence goes well beyond being an NFL outlier. They're a glitch in the league's evolution. A franchise that shouldn't exist, in a place that shouldn't work, surviving because of a mix of decisions that no modern team could ever replicate today. This is the story of how the smallest city in American sports held on to one of the world's most valuable franchises. You can't tell the story of the Packers without looking at the league they were born into. Before the Packers ever existed, professional football belonged almost entirely to the industrial Midwest. Cities from New York to Wisconsin were the heart of early pro football, not because they were big, but because they were built for it. These were factory towns packed with physically demanding jobs, the kind of work that produced the sport's true generation of players. As labor conditions slowly improved in the early 1900s, workers began having Saturday afternoons free. That created something new. People suddenly had more free time and disposable income, which resulted in a hungry audience looking for entertainment. And naturally, gridiron football became the perfect outlet. Local businessmen recognized that a strong football team could get their towns together, all while advertising their companies. So they began funding these teams directly. The Decatur Staleys were literally created by a food manufacturing company, and the Columbus Panhandles were railroad workers playing under their employer's banner. This was the world the NFL was born into. A league built by small industrial cities within the Rust Belt, long before major markets took over. So under this context, Green Bay's presence didn't seem unusual at all. It was just another industrial town that had a packing company representing it on the field. This is how the name Packers came to be. The franchise joined the NFL in 1921 as its smallest market, but it didn't take long before towns in similar positions started vanishing from the league. The early NFL was chaotic, to say the least. The same blue-collar towns that formed the backbone of the league were soon overwhelmed by financial pressure. Throughout the 1920s and 30s, the NFL steadily shifted its attention toward larger cities, realizing that tiny industrial markets couldn't support the growing demands of professional football. And the numbers make the picture clear. More than 40 teams surfaced across the Rust Belt during the 1920s, but most were gone within just a few years. There were several reasons for this collapse. Small towns struggled to draw enough fans to break even, relying almost entirely on ticket sales and local sponsorships. Unlike baseball, the country's favorite sport, the league had no major broadcast money and thus no national profile. Everything depended on local turnout. And to add fuel to the fire, the Great Depression of the 1930s absolutely destroyed disposable income, which bankrupted already fragile clubs. This forced the NFL to step in and intentionally steer the league toward larger urban markets. Nothing symbolizes this shift more than when the Decatur Staleys moved to Chicago and became what we all know today as the Bears. That move foreshadowed the NFL's new direction. So you would think that the Packers were destined for the very same fate, at best. In almost any scenario, Green Bay should have folded or moved elsewhere. After all, they were small, broke, and incredibly isolated, with a major city located just a couple hours south. But they approached their situation from a new angle. This is how they survived. Within the first few years of the league's existence, Green Bay was heading toward the conclusion every other small-town NFL team would eventually face. But instead of folding or selling to a private owner to relocate, local leaders organized something unheard of at the time, a community stock sale. Ordinary residents could buy small shares, not for profit, but to primarily keep the team alive. And not only did the strategy work, but it was exercised on more than one occasion. The Packers needed to lean on this process again in 1935 after the fallout of the Great Depression, and once more in 1950. But by then, the team had six championships to their name. Without those titles, the community may have been more reluctant to step in. But with all of that winning, the Packers were seen as a team worth protecting. And this wouldn't be the last time a Packers dynasty arrived at the perfect moment.
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6: And we continue with Our American Stories and the story of the Green Bay Packers. And the first two voices you'll be hearing here are those of Vince Lombardi, the legendary coach of the Packers, and his daughter, Susan. Let's take a listen.
7: I had felt that I had done what I could for the Giants, really, and I just felt that it was time for me to move, really, and I made it a point to try to move. I wasn't going to be satisfied as an assistant coach, and I wanted to be a head coach of a professional football team, and Green Bay gave me the chance to be one.
8: The big announcement. We are moving to Green Bay, Wisconsin. I'm going, where's Wisconsin? So the next day, my father comes home with a map. He said, this is the state of Wisconsin. And he's looking, Green Bay. It ain't on the map. And I'm going, well, I'm not moving any place that's not on the map. And he said, when I am done, it will be on that map. And you'll know exactly, Susan, where you live.
9: The 1960s saw Green Bay climb even higher, winning five championships, including two Super Bowls. It was perhaps the most dominant period of any team in NFL history. However, even at the height of the Packers' success, a new threat was beginning to form, and it came from down the road in Milwaukee. If the Packers were ever going to move anywhere, it would have been to Milwaukee. The city was bigger, wealthier, and far more recognizable on the national stage. For most NFL franchises run by profit-driven owners, a move like that would have been absolutely inevitable. But as we know, the Packers weren't a normal franchise, and instead, they turned Milwaukee into a strategic battleground. For context, the Packers had included Milwaukee as part of their exclusive home territory ever since the 1930s. This involved the team playing several home games there every single season. By keeping a presence here early on in their history, the franchise essentially turned Milwaukee into Packers country decades before it would have happened organically. But it nearly backfired on the franchise, because in the 1950s, Milwaukee was starting to look like the better home. Green Bay's old city stadium was small. It seated barely 25,000 people, and it was so outdated that players dressed in the nearby high school's locker rooms. As other NFL teams moved into bigger, modern facilities, league officials began questioning whether Green Bay could realistically compete as a primary host city. Meanwhile, Milwaukee County Stadium had just opened with nearly double the capacity, far better amenities, and a clear intention to attract major professional teams. From a business standpoint, Milwaukee looked far more viable and everyone in the league could see it. That's when pressure started building. The NFL warned that if Green Bay didn't build a new stadium, the team might need to shift permanently to Milwaukee. For a moment, the franchise's future genuinely hung in the balance. But Green Bay would respond by building New City Stadium, which would later be renamed to Lambeau Field. The new venue preserved Green Bay as the team's primary home, even while they continued playing part of the schedule in Milwaukee. That secondary market was vital for the Packers, especially without a deep-pocketed owner behind them. But even going beyond the franchise, Milwaukee had become too big and too valuable to ignore. By the 1960s, the American Football League had arrived. It quickly became a rival league to the NFL, and it was determined to plant teams in major cities across the country. One of these targeted cities was Milwaukee. It was one of the largest markets in the country, it had no full-time pro football team, and there was a brand new desirable stadium just sitting there. But the Packers had one advantage the AFL couldn't get around. They held an exclusive lease at Milwaukee County Stadium. So Vince Lombardi, the Packers coach and GM at the time, enforced this immediately, then extended the deal to keep the Packers games locked into the city well into the 1970s. That move shut the AFL out entirely.
10: Here was Lombardi, you know, this New York City kid, born and bred, finally goes out to little Green Bay, this godforsaken place that he'd only seen once before in his life, and he made it there and became sort of a transcendent figure.
9: Only a few years later, the AFL-NFL merger erased any chance of Milwaukee getting its own competing franchise. From that moment forward, Milwaukee was officially sealed inside the Packers' orbit. It had the population and economic base for an NFL team, but not the political access or territorial rights to make it possible. Let that sink in. A small city of 100,000 people was influencing decisions between Milwaukee officials and multi-million dollar leagues. And the only way this was even possible was all because of their ownership structure. If you're a shareholder of the Packers, you don't earn any profit and you have minimal voting rights. Your shares can't even be sold publicly. No individual can own a significant portion of the franchise, which prevents anyone from steering the team toward drastic moves like relocation. The Packers operate essentially as a community-run nonprofit. The setup removes the financial incentives that often push franchises to pursue new stadium deals or flirt with other markets. As we've seen in the NFL in recent decades, several cities have learned the hard way when relocation power rests with a single owner. Those teams moved because one person decided they could make more money elsewhere. Green Bay, however, is the exception. With no owner to uproot the franchise and no mechanism that allows for a sale, the Packers are anchored in Wisconsin in a way no modern NFL team can match. And that's never going to change. Fast forward to today, the Packers no longer resemble the small-town underdog fighting for survival. Modern NFL economics have simply flipped the script. Revenue sharing, the foundation of the league's financial model, distributes national television money evenly across all 32 teams, which means market size matters far less than it once did. In an era where the bulk of revenue comes from national TV deals rather than bums in seats, Green Bay suddenly stands on relatively equal footing with New York, Los Angeles, and Chicago.
11: The Packers are special to these people. You know, if they had a 150,000-seat stadium, you couldn't get a ticket here. There'll be 25,000 people outside the stadium just listening. They just want to be around it. They don't have a ticket to get in. And it's an unusual spot. It always has been.
9: Today, the Packers' waiting list for season tickets is now one of the longest in world sports. It stretches decades. Their brand is international, their games draw huge ratings, and their value sits among the highest in the world. This franchise is far more than a success story. The Packers are the last living link to the NFL's origins. They survived the chaos of the early NFL. They avoided the collapse of small-town teams, the rise of big cities, financial crises, and a rival league trying to carve out their territory. A franchise that should have vanished instead became one of the sport's defining institutions. And that's what makes them so appealing to fans outside of Wisconsin. Their historical significance and classic stadium is the allure to those attracted by tradition. Their community-owned nature provides a breath of fresh air to those turned off by the corporate nature of sports leagues across the world. Under almost any other circumstances, the Packers wouldn't be here. A publicly owned team could only have taken root in an era as unsettled as the 1920s and 30s. But what truly carried Green Bay through, though, was the way its success arrived exactly when it was needed. Each dynasty run arrived when the franchise could have slipped away. Those victories helped unify Green Bay, along with the rest of Wisconsin, behind the Packers. The team gave its fans something worth fighting for, And in return, the fans gave the team a future.
7: Anybody who has the idea that just to play or just to take part and that's all that's necessary, I think he's in the wrong business. I think he's in the wrong country, let me put it that way. I think one of the things that made America great is to try to be the best in everything that they do. And the best, again, is signified by winning.
9: Their presence today is a reminder that professional football wasn't built in boardrooms. It was born in factory towns, on dusty fields, and in places where the sport mattered long before it paid well. Green Bay still carries that legacy. They represent a blue-collar past in an ownership model that modern NFL could never recreate. In a league driven by corporate ambition and constant relocation, the Packers stand alone, yet continue to thrive because its people never allowed any other outcome.
6: And a terrific job on the production, editing, and storytelling by our own Greg Hengler. And we'd like to thank Mapify for this story. That's M-A-A-P-I-F-Y. You can find more stories about sports and geography on Mapify's YouTube channel. And you can find NFL stadium map posters and Major League Baseball ballpark t-shirts at Mapify.com. Again, that's M-A-A-P-I-F-Y.com. And what a story you heard about this unlikely city that, well, rose to the ranks of one of the great national and international brands in all of sports, and did so because the community decided during the Great Depression to do something that had never been done before or since, and that is, they all bought shares, but yet the type of shares in which, in essence, nothing could change. In short, they were a community-run nonprofit, the story of the Green Bay Packers. Here on Our American Stories.
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18: A driverless ride service now roaming the streets of Tampa, but some local residents are skeptical.
19: I'm more hesitant because I have kids, so I think anything to do with safety, I'm a little more skeptical.
18: Waymo started autonomous ride sharing in Tampa Tuesday, but by invitation only. Service is also limited to certain neighborhoods. Reports of abuse by police in Florida and around the country over the use of Flock cameras have sparked the governor to shut down the technology on state roads. The cameras made by Flock Safety and other companies use artificial intelligence to track suspects and flag speeders. The governor says that while local sheriffs likely have used the technology effectively. The potential for abuse is too great.
16: What we don't want is to have a digital AI surveillance state where everything we're doing is being tracked at all times.
18: Local law enforcement agencies that previously received a permit to use the cameras must take them down within 30 days. With Florida's News, I'm Kimba Tyler.
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24: And don't forget, there is ongoing construction affecting lanes on the highways and roads of Tampa Bay, including both north and south of I-275 between 38th Avenue North and 4th Street. That's long-term construction there, as well as the ramp from 54th Avenue North westbound towards I-275. And taking a look in Hillsboro, I-275 southbound towards eastbound lanes of I-4, as well as 301 both north and southbound between Bloomingdale Avenue and Dr. King Boulevard. I'm Brian Black, News Radio WFLA.
25: Some lingering rain tonight moving to our coastline as we head into the overnight hours and likely drying out. Morning lows for our Thursday in the upper 70s area-wide. We'll have another seasonal afternoon with afternoon highs in the upper 80s and low 90s. And we'll have another chance for some scattered showers and storms, very similar to today, coming in from the east and drifting towards our coastline as we head into the late evening hours as well with possible lingering rain. I'm Max Defender, meteorologist Zuleika Soler.
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6: And we return to Our American Stories. Up next, a history story. In 1845, Texas joined the Union as a country, the only state in our nation to do so. It was a long road to get to that point. Texas first had to fight a war for independence, which they managed to gain against all odds after the Battle of San Jacinto. Here to tell the rest of the story is Monty Monroe, the Texas state historian. Take it away, Monty.
28: The first national Texas election was a contest of personalities rather than politics, and Sam Houston was elected president over Stephen F. Austin and Henry Smith by an 80% vote. That was quite a bit. Houston would dominate Texas in this era in the same way that Lyndon Baines Johnson did in the 20th century. He was an imposing figure. He was a close friend of Andrew Jackson. He had been a congressman, governor of Tennessee. He ran on a platform of annexation. Like George Washington after the American Revolution, Houston would draw his cabinet from members of both revolutionary factions. He appointed Stephen F. Austin as the first Secretary of State, but Austin, unfortunately, the so-called father of Texas, died in December of 1836, cutting short his valuable career. There was actually a 30-day period of mourning for him. Henry Smith became the Secretary of the Treasury. Thomas J. Rusk, another important Texas Revolutionary name, would become Secretary of War. And Maribou B. Lamar, who would become the second president of Texas, was elected as vice president. He was the chief political opponent of Sam Houston during all of this. There were many issues that were problematic during the first Houston administration. The frontier was one of those. There was always fear of future Mexican invasion. Indeed, that happened. Houston viewed a standing army as a problem. He was afraid that they would be agitating to invade Mexico. He didn't want that to happen because the Republic of Texas was a fragile state at that time. So he offered land to those who would agree to a discharge, or he was going to disband the volunteers and ship them back to New Orleans. Ultimately, there would be Texas Ranger companies that would be organized to deal with various Indian threats, particularly the Comanche and the Kiowas. Houston's inclinations to Indian relations tended to run contrary to the will of the general population in Texas. He signed a treaty with them, guaranteeing them land in exchange for their neutrality with Mexico. But the Texas Senate refused to ratify that treaty. The Republic of Texas always had monetary problems, and this would be a problem even for the state of Texas. During Houston's first term, the public debt surpassed $2 million, which was a lot of money back in those days. I don't know what the equivalent would be now, but it would be in the billions. Tariffs, custom duties at the ports and land fees, business taxes, all of these were imposed, but they were generally low. And the problem was most people didn't have hard currency or specie, so they paid in kind. Many times I've said they paid with chickens or whatnot, but they paid with their crops. And so Houston literally had to depend on his own personal credit to fund army supplies and some government operations. Paper money was used, but it ultimately, the Constitution, the Texas Constitution, barred him from running for a second term. So he became the Republic's principal ambassador to the United States. Marrable B. Lamar became the second president. He was opposed to annexation, unlike his predecessor. And he tried to make peace with Mexico, but he wasn't successful. Lamar drove the Indians from Texas or resettled them to parts of Texas, and he was able to open up rich lands, particularly in East Texas, for sale and settlement. And it gave pioneers a bit of security. But it was costly. It took another $2.5 million toll on the treasury. And so he issued what they called redbacks, and they ultimately plummeted to 12 cents on the dollar. And so when the next president, Sam Houston, who returned for a second term, comes into office, he is faced or confronted by crippling debt. And he drastically cut offices. He has a very frugal second term, spending little money. He had a very generous land policy. He gave over 4,600 acres of land to families, and then single individuals could gain up to 1,400 acres of land. And all of this led to a flood of immigration into Texas. The Republic gave away, during its time, 41 million acres between 1836 and 1845. By 1846, the western edge of the Texas frontier reached Dallas and Waco and Corpus Christi, almost along what is today Interstate 35. The population climbed from 40,000 in 1836 to 142,000 in 1847. So by that time, because most of the immigrants came from the American South, by 1845, Texas resembled the southern states of the United States for all purposes. Most settlers coming from the South grew cotton, corn, sugar cane, and many brought slaves. As the last act of his presidency in 1837, Andrew Jackson grants diplomatic recognition of the independence of Texans. Texans immediately sought annexation, but they were rebuffed because of this interest in maintaining good relations with Mexico and because of anti-slavery opposition in Congress. Consequently, talk about annexation would languish. By 1843, however, things are starting to change in the United States. President John Tyler revives the annexation issue because he starts to fear a growing British interest in Texas, which is a whole different story. In 1844, Texas emissaries and the U.S. Secretary of State, then John C. Calhoun, hammer out a treaty of annexation that would have established Texas as a territory. The treaty was defeated in the U.S. Senate because, again, of anti-slavery opposition during an election year. Despite that fact, Texas did become a major election issue in 1844. because the Democratic candidate at that time, James K. Polk, openly favored annexation and ran on a strong expansionist platform. He claimed that he would bring in Oregon, Texas, and California into the Union in response to these mounting sentiments in the United States of so-called manifest destiny, this notion that Americans were God's chosen people and that they were to spread their culture and religion across the North American continent from the Atlantic to the Pacific. These notions were fanned in the American press at the time, and Polk capitalized on that sentiment. He was elected by an overwhelming majority, and Polk's election and that mandate allows President Tyler, or encouraged him, to prompt Congress to pass a joint resolution on February the 28th, 1845, a simple majority resolution to annex Texas. And that happened. Anson Jones becomes the last president of the Republic of Texas.
6: And you're listening to Texas state historian Monty Monroe tell one heck of a story about how Texas became a state. And my goodness, what a land grab between 1836 and 1845. 41 million acres. Of course, Southerners came, mostly Southerners, with their slaves, many of them, and it was cotton and it was sugar that they would be farming. The story of how Texas became a state continues here on Our American Story.
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6: And we return to Our American Stories and the story of how the Republic of Texas became a state. When we last left off, Monty Monroe, the Texas state historian, was telling us about the challenges the Republic of Texas faced. With crippling debt and constant threats of invasion, most Texans supported annexation into the United States. But it was a long road to get there. Nevertheless, in 1845, President Polk saw Texas welcomed into the Union, and it would be up to his minister to Mexico, John Slidell, to iron out the details. Let's get back to the story. Here again is Monty Monroe.
28: The provisions of the annexation resolutions allowed that Texas would enter the Union as a state because it had been an independent nation and keep her public lands. And that would be important, particularly in the 20th century, when the United States is trying to carve out national park lands. Texas was unique in that it possessed all of its public lands. And so it made it a little bit easier to create national parks in Texas. The U.S., on the other hand, would decide all boundary questions, and that's going to be critical. Texas was to surrender all of her forts and military equipment to the U.S., but Texas could retain its Navy. And to this day, the governor can appoint admirals of the Texas Navy, which is an honorary position. With the agreement of Texas citizens, Texas could be split into four additional states aside from the state of Texas. Any new state that would be established from Texas could permit slavery, and this is always going to be a problem. The state constitution of 1845 provided for a bicameral legislature of two-year terms for House members and four-year terms for senators that still exists today. The legislature was to meet every 2 years. There are reasons for that. And the reasons were that there was this concern to impose restrictions on the legislature because there was a fear of government, of big government. They had just gone through this whole period of Mexican centralist government. And so this was very cognizant in their minds. The meeting time of the legislature is limited. There were low pay for legislators. They didn't want people sitting in the legislature spending tax money all the time. The governor would be the chief executive. There was a lieutenant governor, which in today's terms is probably even more politically powerful because he controls, or he is the head of the Senate, than the governor. The Texas Constitution of 1845, and there have been subsequent constitutions, was influenced by Jacksonian thought. There were strict prohibitions against state banks because many Jacksonians believed, as did these Texans of the time, that bankers were thieves. There were also prohibitions against establishing big business corporations, especially monopolies. There were strict prohibitions against any minister of the gospel holding public office. Nobody who had been in a duel could hold public office. And most importantly for women today, women could own property in their own name. And this didn't happen throughout the United States at that time, in their own name, especially married women. And this notion was unique to Texas and was probably part of our Texas Spanish legacy. J. Pinckney Henderson was elected the first governor of the state. Sam Houston and Thomas Jefferson Rusk, two of the great revolutionaries and of the Republic era, became the first U.S. senators from Texas. So, Texas becomes a state. But what was one of the problems that that might bring about? Mexico was against annexation. Mexico was certainly against Texas becoming a state of the United States. Mexico had said that the annexation of Texas would lead to war, and this was the most important cause. Also, there was another reason that led to the so-called U.S.-Mexican War. Mexico refused to pay debt claims to Americans for losses and debts of property and various things of that nature. France and Britain used their influence to collect their debts, but the United States could not. And there was much political instability in Mexico at this time. This was the period of the Caudillos, where military strongmen were constantly coming in, building an army, overthrowing the central government. In the United States, you have this sense of manifest destiny. There's a fear by the Mexican governments of land hunger of the Americans. Because of manifest destiny and this desire to acquire California, the U.S. wanted California for its natural harbors. They believed it would make the United States a strong Pacific power and open Asian markets to the United States. There were some attempts at diplomacy. There's no need to go into all of that at this time with John Slidell. President Polk knew that Mexico had severe financial problems, so he sent Slidell to try and purchase California, which only had about 3,000 Mexican citizens living there at the time. He met with the current Mexican president at that time, Jose Herrera, who stated that Texas was the key issue. If the U.S. would return Texas to Mexico, Mexico might consider selling California to the U.S. That didn't happen, and it couldn't happen. Slidell returns to the U.S., convinced that military versus diplomatic means was the only way for the U.S. to achieve its goals, particularly in relation to the Mexican-owned and controlled what would become the American West. When Polk learned of Slidell's failure, he immediately sends General Zachary Taylor, old rough and ready, to move to the Rio Grande. So he goes down and he starts building fortifications on the Texas side of the Rio Grande. Mexico claimed that Taylor's move was an invasion of Mexican territory, and ultimately they positioned Mexican troops across the river from Taylor, and on October the 24th, President Paredes declares a defensive war against the U.S., and Mexican troops skirmish with Taylor's troops, and Taylor wires Polk that war exists. And ultimately would end in the Treaty of Velasco after the United States is victorious in the war with Mexico. And the Treaty of Hidalgo says more or less the following, that Texas is recognized as a state of the United States with the boundary at the Rio Grande River. California and the New Mexico Territory, which encompassed at that time Arizona and what would become Nevada, the Mexican Cession, was ceded to the United States in return for $15 million. The U.S. also assumes $3.25 million in debt claims against Mexico by American citizens. And of critical importance to Texas, The boundary description allowed Texas to retain control over its tidelands 10 miles out into the Gulf, and after World War II, that would become a major issue, or during World War II, it would become a major issue, particularly because of oil development in the post-war era in the Gulf of Mexico. This would be a great windfall when offshore oil production takes place in the Gulf of Mexico. Following the war, and as a consequence of the border now being secure, settlement increases dramatically in Texas. And of course, that will cause a problem with the issue of slavery and ultimately leading to the Civil War, which Texas, of course, will join the Confederacy. And that is beyond the purview of our discussions today. And I hope in this little brief talk that you have gotten a thumbnail sketch of the 500-year history of Texas. Texas brings that legacy to the United States. It is today, because of many things that have happened since Texas became a state and after the Civil War and returning to the Union during Reconstruction, is now, if it was an independent nation today, it would be the fourth largest economy in the world. But Texas contributes mightily to the nation. During World War II, it sent over 750,000 Texans to the war effort. The oil production during the war fueled the arsenal of democracy and led to our ultimate victory in World War II. So Texas has

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12: A 27-year-old substitute teacher is charged with bringing a loaded gun onto a school campus in Hialeah. Chanel Doctor claimed she forgot it was in her backpack.
13: Pretrial services alternate bond. It's $2,500. Stay away from Westland Senior High School.
12: The backpack was left in the school auditorium. When a staffer opened it to find the owner, they found the gun. The city of Lake Worth Beach will renew a contract with the Palm Beach County Sheriff's Office for law enforcement patrols. A number of residents had been pressuring the city not to renew the contract because of deputies' assistance with ICE efforts to combat illegal immigration. Commissioner Christopher McVoy also continues to speak out against the assistance.
14: This is because what is happening in this country is way out of control. And I do not want taxpayer money in our city being spent to do that.
12: PBSO contends a state law requires that deputies work with ICE through a federal program. Florida's illegal camping law that targets homeless people sleeping on sidewalks, parks, or beaches is just one of the targets of the No Homeless Detention Centers Act. Louisiana Congressman Troy Carter says there's a word for private prisons that force homeless people to work to pay off their legal fees.
15: Those who cannot afford these steep costs will be required to perform unpaid labor in lieu of slavery.
12: Florida Congressman Maxwell Frost is co-sponsoring the bill, calling the state's illegal camping law despicable. The Martin County Sheriff says he will abide by the Florida Department of Transportation's order regarding flock cameras, but he doesn't sound happy about it.
16: For the past 10 years, the Martin County Sheriff's Office has successfully, appropriately, and legally used license plate readers to protect the citizens of Martin County against the traveling criminals.
12: FDOT ordered the removal of all of those high-tech license plate readers from state roadways, but Sheriff John Budenseek says they will remain in place on roads not impacted by the order. The county-run cams will be limited to searches to criminal investigations and missing persons cases.

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3: And don't forget, there is ongoing construction affecting lanes on the highways and roads of Tampa Bay, including both north and south of I-275 between 38th Avenue North and 4th Street. That's long-term construction there, as well as the ramp from 54th Avenue North westbound towards I-275. And taking a look in Hillsboro, I-275 southbound towards eastbound lanes of I-4, as well as 301 both north and southbound between Bloomingdale Avenue and Dr. King Boulevard. I'm Brian Black, News Radio WFLA.
4: Some lingering rain tonight moving to our coastline as we head into the overnight hours and likely drying out. Morning lows for our Thursday in the upper 70s area wide. We'll have another seasonal afternoon with afternoon highs in the upper 80s and low 90s. And we'll have another chance for some scattered showers and storms, very similar to today, coming in from the east and drifting towards our coastline as we head into the late evening hours as well with possible lingering rain. I'm ex-offender meteorologist Zuleika Soler.
5: This is a Fox News alert. A deadly shooting in downtown Minneapolis. I'm Lee Silasera. It happened at about 4:30 this afternoon in an apartment building.
6: Initial information indicated that one person had been shot. Additional 911 callers then reported hearing further gunfire, and it was quickly updated to an active shooter situation.
5: Minneapolis Interim Police Chief Bill Peterson.
6: Three individuals have died, including the suspected shooter. Three individuals were injured by gunfire. Three officers were injured, two of them by gunfire.
5: The officers are in stable condition. Peterson says it's not yet known how the gunman died. The identities of the shooter and the victims have not yet been released. The local Fox affiliate in Minneapolis is reporting the gunman was in the process of being evicted. The jury in the Lindsey Clancy trial will resume deliberations tomorrow after failing to reach a verdict for the fifth day. The Massachusetts mom has admitted to killing her three young children in 2023, but claims she had postpartum psychosis. The prosecution says she knew what she was doing. President Trump is not indicating an escalation of U.S. attacks against Iran.
7: The president says the latest round of U.S. airstrikes against Iran won't continue for long.
8: We took out all of the new equipment that they tried to build along the Strait of Hormuz, some defensive, some offensive.
7: President Trump insists gas prices will also fall as soon as the conflict is over.
8: Which I don't think will be very much longer. I don't know how much more they can take.
7: But the president warns he is not allowing the midterm elections in November to drive his decision-making on ending the war.
5: Fox's Jared Halpern at the White House. A bipartisan group of lawmakers has sent the Army a letter asking it to explain why it told a unit based in Europe to stop specializing in drone warfare. 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
12: This is Lee Habib, and this is Our American Stories. The English language is filled with curious, intriguing, and bizarre phrases. Here with the recurring series is Hair of the Dog author Andrew Thompson as he shares another slice from his ultimate guide to understanding these baffling many mysteries of the English language.
13: Apple of your eye is an expression referring to someone who you cherish above all else. Like a grandmother might say that my grandson is the apple of my eye. It's an expression that dates back centuries. And it's from, in Old English, the pupil of the eye was known as the apple because of its round shape, and sight was regarded as the most essential sense. So when damaged, it was a terrible incident. It was used figuratively by King Alfred in 885 and by Shakespeare in A Midsummer Night's Dream in 1605. But the reference is actually from the Bible, a segment of which reads, "He led him about, he instructed him, he kept him as the apple of his eye." As bald as a badger is an expression to mean that someone's bald, has no hair on their head. And it's one that I've always found the origins of this one interesting, because a lot of people think that a badger's head being white, giving it the impression of baldness, is where the expression comes from. But it actually is a contraction of the expression "as bald as a badger's bum," because at the time, male shaving brushes were made with badger's hair plucked from the rear of the badger. Badgers were trapped for this purpose, plucked and then set free. The hair would grow back eventually, but before it did, it was common to see badgers running about the countryside of England that looked bald in the rear. "As sure as eggs" is an expression that means to describe an absolute certainty. Sort of as sure as eggs, he'll be back asking for more money tomorrow. It's got a really strange origin, this expression. It's actually a corruption of the logical mathematical formula X equals X, and is a contraction of the longer expression "as sure as eggs is eggs," so X being X. But it's not known how X equals X became eggs is eggs, but Charles Dickens, who seems to be involved in a lot of expressions that we use, used the phrase in his book The Pickwick Papers in the early 1800s, and the expression became popular from then. "As the crow flies" means in a straight line, or the shortest distance between two points. And it's one of many, many phrases that has nautical origins. In fact, you could write a whole book about nautical expressions. But it derives from the early English explorers who'd go by boat looking for foreign lands. There were very few navigational aids and no maps, so it was important to find land while at sea. And the crow was renowned as an intelligent bird that would fly straight to land to try to find food. So ships would always have a cage full of crows before they went on a journey. And the crow would be released from the crow's nest, which is another expression from this, which was at the top of the mast. And the captain would follow its path, which was usually the fastest way to land. "At a loose end" is another nautical expression, which means you're idle or have no plans and nothing to do. And it's from tall sailing ships, which had hundreds of ropes and sails. And the ropes were essential to ensure the sails were firmly in place, but they often became loose and unraveled. And it was a full-time job checking the ship's rigging for untied ropes or loose ends. And if ever the ship's captain found men sitting around doing nothing, he'd make them check the ropes. So they would find themselves for hours then working at a loose end, which is where the expression comes from. "To keep something at bay" is to fend it off or keep it at a distance. And it's an expression with pretty interesting origins. A lot of people think it comes from holding off baying hounds from a fox in fox hunting in England years ago. But that origin about the foxes only dates from the 1300s, while the phrase actually began with the ancient Romans and Greeks. They believed that the bay tree had protective powers, and because it never seemed to be struck by lightning. And because of this, people would take shelter under the trees during storms. It became such a powerful sort of image that soldiers started wearing bay leaves on their heads as protection during thunderstorms. They believed that would keep the lightning at bay and would shield them from the enemy also. And the supposed power of the bay leaf then spread to London during the Great Plague in 1665, where many people wore bay leaves in an attempt to keep the disease at bay. "At full blast," which means as loudly as possible or using full power, is strangely a rare expression that has pretty obvious origins. Most expressions don't. It's from the Industrial Revolution in the 18th century, where iron and other metals were essential commodities, and factories used huge blast furnaces to smelt the metals. Fuel was continuously supplied into the furnace, while a hot blast of air was blown into the lower section, causing the chemical reactions to produce the molten metal. When the furnace was operating at full capacity and producing as much iron as possible, it was considered to be at full blast. "At sixes and sevens" is an expression you often hear, which means a state of confusion. And it comes from London in the 1300s. There were two livery companies there, And they each received their charter within a few days of each other, so they were the sixth and seventh companies listed. But a dispute arose between them as to which would be placed sixth in the processions around the city. So to resolve this, the two companies would swap between sixth and seventh place each year, but that resulted in confusion for a lot of people watching. At the drop of a hat is a sporting expression, which means something happens suddenly or with little warning. It came from the 19th century from a couple of sporting contests. Sporting referees at the time usually wore hats, and they would raise it in the air as a signal that an event was about to begin. Then as soon as the hat was dropped, the contest would start. This was most commonly used in horse racing and boxing, where an event would start at the drop of a hat. It was actually also used in the American West, where a man would sometimes drop his hat as a challenge to fight another. So as soon as the hat hit the ground, it was morally right that the fight should start. An axe to grind is an expression that means a selfish or ulterior aim or motive. And it's credited to one of the founding fathers of America, Benjamin Franklin. In his autobiography, Franklin wrote an anecdote about a man who wanted his axe ground, and a blacksmith agreed to do it, but only if the man turned the grindstone himself. The man did this, but soon feigned fatigue and gave up, making the blacksmith finish the job for him. And that the expression we know today came from that story.
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19: This is Our American Stories, and our next story is about a gem. It turns out diamonds haven't always been rare stones. Since 1870, when huge diamond mines were discovered in South Africa. Soon after that discovery, the British financiers behind the South African mining effort realized the diamond market would be saturated if they didn't do something about it. So in 1888, they set two audacious goals. One, monopolize diamond prices by creating De Beers mines. De Beers would then be able to stabilize the market by creating both the supply and the demand for diamonds worldwide. Tom Zollner is a journalist and professor who lives in Los Angeles. He wrote the book, The Heartless Stone, A Journey Through the World of Diamonds, Deceit and Desire. Here's Tom with the story of that journey.
20: My name is Tom Zollner, and when I was 32 years old, I entered into what is a fairly common rite of passage for a man in America. I asked somebody to marry me. And I gave her a diamond engagement ring because that's just what you were supposed to do. And I knew very little about diamonds. I studied up on it as best I could, which wasn't very deep. And I learned that there's this tradition out there that you're supposed to spend 2 months of your salary as a benchmark, sort of a sliding scale for what's expected, and I wanted to do what was expected. So I figured out what I could afford, and I bought her name is Anne, was Anne. I bought her a diamond ring. I say was because the engagement broke up, and I was made the owner of a used diamond ring. And I learned, wow, there's really not a lot to do with this. I didn't want to let go of it for emotional reasons. And I also learned if I was just going to sell it back on the used market, that there really is no used market. And as the ring just sort of sat there in the back of my closet, I began to wonder more and more about it. And it might have been a way of channeling the grief over the lost relationship, but I began to look into diamonds in a way that was a little bit deeper and a little bit different than I did when I was researching what to buy. I wanted to know, well, where did this come from? And so this took me on what you might call a quest. It lasted for 18 months, and in that time, I went to 16 different countries on the globe to try and understand where diamonds come from and why we hunger for them. So I'll tell you just a little bit about where I went. First, I went to a place called the Central African Republic, which is a diamond-producing nation at the heart of Africa. It's one of the poorest countries on the globe. It produces, it ranks number 10 in terms of diamond production among all countries, and yet it is poverty of some of the worst kind, political instability of some of the worst kind. And those two things, unfortunately, go together. I went out to the backcountry and learned how diamonds are mined for guys who are making less than a dollar an hour to comb through the soil, very dangerous work, sometimes in violent conditions, to find these pieces of carbon, which are brought up to the earth's surface through these volcanic tubes of what's called the kimberlite. And so you find them in the river bottoms. It's some of the most primitive mining imaginable. And some of these diamonds, emerging from such miserable conditions, still find their way to the U.S. market. I went to Angola, another nation in Africa, of course, which has been racked with, had been racked by civil war, largely funded through the smuggling and the sales of diamonds. I went to India, which is the headquarters, the Indian state of Gujarat, polishes the majority of diamonds in the world, and I saw the conditions in some of these factories where child labor is used to get the diamonds into the glittery shape that Westerners have expected. I went to Russia to see the birthplace and still the headquarters of the synthetic diamond industry, a way that machines have been built to recreate the heat and the pressure in the Earth's mantle that create the diamonds in the first place. And then I took a long look at the marketing history of the diamond. The way that these shiny pebbles have been sold to Western consumers through the genius, and I say that word with a certain amount of respect, but also advisedly, the genius of the corporation called De Beers Consolidated Mines, which cornered the market in South Africa in the 1890s, thanks to the scheming of an Oxford graduate named Cecil Rhodes, for whom the Rhodes Scholars are named. Cecil Rhodes founded the De Beers Corporation and hit upon the insight that the way that you create high prices for these little minerals is that you just simply create artificial scarcity in the market, which is what he did and what De Beers continues to try and accomplish, even though it no longer dominates the market as it did today. So it was not only a hive of artificial scarcity, it was also a marketing factory. It was the De Beers Corporation that created this idea out of whole cloth, an invented custom that a young man is supposed to spend 2 months of his salary on his sweetheart's engagement ring. That turned out, it sounds like something from Charles Dickens, but it's actually a complete marketing fable. And it was also out of the De Beers idea factory with the help of a New York ad agency called J. Walter Thompson. This idea of the eternity of a diamond, the poetry surrounding this trinket. I look back at some of the ads that were created in the Great Depression to convince American men that this is what they needed to do, just to spend money, even in the midst of a depression. And the ads all centered around the idea of temporality and of mortality and of the idea that this diamond is going to survive you. It's almost rather morbid. But this was a successful advertising strategy, and it was out of this notion that your diamond will last beyond you that the brilliant slogan was coined. A diamond is forever.
0: The diamond engagement ring. How else could 2 months' salary last forever? A diamond is forever, De Beers.
20: So, just to give respect where respect is due, there is something chemically unique about a diamond. It's as it goes on the Mohs scale of density, it is a 10 out of a 10 scale. Almost no other mineral, in fact, no other mineral, has the ability to slow down light within the chamber of its interiors. This is why a diamond sparkles so well. The speed of light at 186,000 miles per second has slowed down to 77,000 miles per second within a diamond, which is why it sparkles. And when you polish it in a particular configuration, the effect is really dazzling. I have no issue with that. But to slow down the light in some ways is a metaphor for the diamond itself. It is a chamber of slow light and emptiness, because at the heart of the diamond, which was my conclusion, is mythology. The mythology that society has spun around it and the individual mythologies that we put around diamonds. The story we tell about them, which is, in fact, in its most prominent feature, the story of our engagement. The story of our marriage, one of the most mysterious and frightening and lovely and potentially heartbreaking things that we get to do. The genius of De Beers and the diamond industry was that it was able to set up a toll booth right at the entrance to this adventure. And this, for me, is the true legacy of the diamond, and at the heart of the book that I wrote called The Heartless Stone.
19: And you've been listening to Tom Zollner, journalist and professor. His book, The Heartless Stone, The Story of the Diamond, here on Our American Stories.
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11: 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Guaranteed human.
24: Prosecutors in Martin County explain why Tiger Woods will not face trial for DUI after a rollover crash earlier this year. 19th Circuit State Attorney Thomas Bacadal allowed the golfer to plead no contest to reckless driving.
25: There are a number of things that the defense could have done to eliminate some of the evidence, and had they done that, my whole case might be gone.
24: Woods also pleaded no contest to refusing to submit to a urine test, which is a misdemeanor. He gives up his license for 5 years and has to pay $1,500 in fines. Gas prices in Florida continue to hover around $4 per gallon heading into Labor Day weekend. AAA spokesman Mark Jenkins says most people will still travel even with the increased cost.
26: That's not typically a deal breaker for people. By and large, we still expect people to take that trip. In many cases, you tend to see people budgeting more.
24: Orlando expected to be the second busiest tourist destination nationally for the long weekend. With Florida's News, I'm Kimba Tyler.
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3: Don't forget, there is ongoing construction affecting lanes on the highways and roads of Tampa Bay, including both north and south of I-275 between 38th Avenue North and 4th Street. That's long-term construction there, as well as the ramp from 54th Avenue North westbound towards I-275. And taking a look in Hillsboro, I-275 southbound towards eastbound lanes of I-4, as well as 301 both north and southbound between Bloomingdale Avenue and Dr. King Boulevard. I'm Brian Black, News Radio WFLA.
4: Some lingering rain tonight moving to our coastline as we head into the overnight hours and likely drying out. Morning lows for our Thursday in the upper 70s area wide. We'll have another seasonal afternoon with afternoon highs in the upper 80s and low 90s. And we'll have another chance for some scattered showers and storms, very similar to today, coming in from the east and drifting towards our coastline as we head into the late evening hours as well with possible lingering rain. I'm Max Defender, meteorologist Zuleika Soler.
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19: And we're back with Our American Stories. Up next, we have a classic American story, a classic immigrant story. Aaron Marquez was born in a small town in northern Mexico, Ojinaga. Here's Aaron to tell us his story.
5: My dad worked in the United States most of my childhood, and mom had two jobs. You know, she'll work in a local factory sewing Levi's. Mom worked there in the morning, and she'll come and pick us up from school and fed us, and then went back to work and worked a double shift. And she did that for as long as I could remember. And my grandmother would come and babysit us until mom got back from work, and that's what she did every day. Growing up, my mom was such an incredible figure for us, and it was very motivating to me to see my mom, you know, work two jobs and have four kids, and I mean, it was very difficult. And I would always tell her, I said, "Mom, you know, when I grow up, you're not gonna have to work, Mom. You're not gonna have to work. I promise you that." And my mom would always just grab my cheek and she's like, "I know you will." I said, "But work, there's nothing wrong with working hard." She would always tell me, "There's nothing wrong with working hard. But whenever you see your parents do that, the stuff that they sacrifice, it makes you appreciate the little things in life, you know, that kind of shape the way you look at things." We all had a conversation as a family, and they decided to move to the United States. It was never explained to me like as a level of opportunity. It was more of us being together because Dad missed out on so much. And when I was in the second or third grade, that's when all the conversations began. And honestly, that's something that I didn't want. We never traveled anywhere. We never went to camp. We never did anything. We were just there, went to school. Summertime was no different because mom worked every day and dad was in the United States working. So I didn't know any better. But what I knew is that I was comfortable where we were. I didn't know anything. I know I went to school. We played soccer. We played basketball, baseball. The only thing that I did not like is mom having, you know, multiple jobs. And back then, I resonated that. So whenever dad was and mom were talking about moving to the U.S. and things like that, I was like, I asked mom, I said, "Well, you're going to have two jobs? Are you going to have two jobs, Mom?" And she's like, no. So it took a while for us to even get some type of correspondence back from the immigration saying that we reviewed your application and everything. So we're finally able to get a temporary visa to come to the U.S. We moved to the U.S. when I was 11. So we moved in with my aunt and uncle. There were six of us, and we were sharing basically a room and a half in this house. And you know, we came into Odessa, Texas. We were there 2 days, and we left to Cayonosa, which is a town that everyone picks onions, and that's how they get paid. They pick you up at 3 o'clock in the morning, and they will charge us to pick us up and bring us back. And you work there till about 7 p.m. at night, and you do it every day. It doesn't matter whether it's Monday, Sunday, you do that every day. We work 12, 14 hours, and you're exhausted because the heat's so bad. And it's 110, 112 degrees constant on your back. So my dad was able to find one of those pop-up trailers, the small ones. That's where we lived in the summer. My mom and dad and my brother, that's what we worked out of. And, you know, my aunt and uncle would take care of my sisters and during the week, and we'll go in there in and out. But we worked all summer picking onions. You know, as an 11-year-old, I kind of had different ideas of what I would be doing with my time. But we needed to do that in order for us to save money to buy a house. Every time that we would do that, I would think of my mom leaving the house early and then coming and feeding us, then going back to work. And that motivated me more. And they're like, okay, if mom did this, I'm going to do it. And I'm going to be good at it. So we picked onion sauce summer. The back of my neck was peeling so bad. It was terrible because it gets so hot in the summer, 110 degrees. And I can't eat onions. I can't even look at onions right now, as you can imagine, just because of the smell. And I'm pretty fair skinned, so I would peel so bad. And I remember just telling mom and dad, I said, I don't want to do this again, but I'm gonna work hard where we don't have to do this. We left on a Saturday and school started on Monday. And they gave us, $100 to go buy some back to school clothes, which I thought it was great. And I remember seeing the first pair of polo boots. I was like, oh man, he's like, I want those. And I asked how much they were. They were like $140-something. I was like, geez, I got $100. There's nothing I can even get close to that. But I was like, I'm gonna work hard to get those. I knew exactly what I wanted. I wanted to go look at them. I was like, maybe they're on sale or something. I wanted those boots. So we go get dropped off at the mall in Odessa. And I go to Dillard's and I went and put boots on layaway. That's the first time I ever heard of the term layaway. But yeah, so if you give me $100, you still owe $45 and you have 60 days to get them out of there. So I went back and met my brother at the food court, and my brother asked me, hey, where's your stuff? I said, my brother's name's Freddie. I said, Freddie, I actually put the boots on layaway. I'm going to come get them out. Oh man, my mom and dad are really going to be upset with you. And we walked over to the food court, and my brother had money to buy me a hot dog or something. I don't know what it was. So I walked out of the store with nothing, and my brother had all this clothes to go back to school, and I did it. And looking back, I would do it the same way because I didn't want to settle. I'm going to come back and figure out how I'm going to make another $45, because I know I couldn't ask my parents for it on how to get this. But I bought a cheap lawnmower and I started mowing yards around the neighborhood, asking people. And it was difficult at first because I did not speak English. So I would knock on the door, and if somebody that didn't speak English answered the door, I just pointed out my lawnmower and said, $10. Some of the people were so nice, they was like, okay. And then when I'll go charge, they'll come and point at me where all the different spots that I left that didn't look good. So I had to go back and remow some of the yards and everything, but they were all very, very kind. But I quickly realized that I wasn't very good at it. I didn't want to be good at it. That was the point. I was like, I don't want to be a good grass mower because then I'm going to like it. No, I was trying to be quick, and I would always just leave strips of grass and my lawnmower too. I'm going to blame it more on the lawnmower than me. My lawnmower was not very good and I didn't have a bag on it. So the grass that I mowed just kind of ended up like right where I cut. So they didn't give me the right visibility of realizing if I miss a spot, because there's grass kind of going everywhere. That's my excuse, man. I'm sticking to it. And I was able to get my polo boots out in a couple weeks. And I was very pleased with what I did. I was like, okay, I've figured out what needed to be done to do this. And so it was very humbling trying to look back and see what I can do, to make money, and especially with the language barriers.
19: And we've been listening to Aaron Marquez tell his story, a classic American dreamer story. And we love sharing these stories with you all year long. He was looking for his independence. He was looking for his freedom. And still today, that memory and that feeling burns deeply in any immigrant who's come here from anywhere, be it Africa or Asia, the Middle East, like my family, or Italy, like my mother's side of the family. When we come back, more of Aaron Marquez's story on Our American Stories.

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15: And we're back with Our American Stories and Aaron Marquez's story. When he was 11 years old, Aaron's family immigrated from Mexico, and he spent his summers picking onions in the hot Texas heat. Let's pick up with Aaron as he enters the American school system.
4: I remember going to school on the first day. I remember they taking me to class for the first time, and everybody in there only spoke Spanish. The teacher spoke Spanish. The books that I received, they were written in Spanish. We didn't go to PE with the rest of the school. Our lunchtime was different. I mean, it was just, it was very isolated, and I didn't like that. And so I told the teacher, I said, hey, I want to be in a regular class. One, because I want to play soccer, and two, I speak Spanish. I read Spanish. I want to learn to speak English. I want to do everything in English. And I'm not going to learn, no offense, but I'm not going to learn how to speak English when you're teaching me everything in Spanish. And everything that I'm reading is in Spanish. So this is not going to work for me. And she told me, I remember vividly, she said, this is your first day. This is your first day, so I don't know how you're drawing those conclusions. And this is not for you. It's not for you to decide. It's for your parents to decide. And I just politely asked. I said, well, how different is this going to be tomorrow and the next day? I got back to our house around 7. It was the bus travel was brutal because we changed buses 3 different times to go to the north side, north side of Odessa to the south side of Odessa. And I told Mom, I said, Mom, I can't do this. I'm not going to learn to speak English in this ASL class. I said, you need to put me in the regular classes. That's what I prefer and that's what I want. Mom's like, if that's what you want, that's what we'll do. And Mom went over there and said, put them in regular classes. And that's when life began for me. So I remember going to class for the first time and really not knowing much at all other than how to say my name. And I loved it. I loved it. I was never embarrassed of not speaking English. I would tell all my cousins, all my friends and everyone, hey, talk to me only in English. I don't want you to talk to me in Spanish. Talk to me only in English. That's what I would tell them. And that's why I was able to learn to speak English quickly compared to anyone else, because everyone's speaking to me in English. And that's the way you have to do it. I remember being picked on for, I was reading out of the book. It was my turn to read it in class, and I pronounced the word Iceland instead of island. Yeah, everyone started laughing. Then one of the kids next to me, when we went to break, he's like, Iceland. He kept calling me Iceland. And he was laughing at me for not speaking English. And I was like, I told him, I said, man, you're laughing at me because I can't speak English, but I'm learning to speak two languages. I said, I speak Spanish and I'm learning to speak English. I said, I'm going to learn to speak English in the next 3 or 4 months. I said, and you'll still only be able to speak one. I said, imagine if you try to read Spanish. Imagine if you try to speak Spanish. I said, so I don't understand. I think that the joke's on you, that you're making fun of me for trying to learn to speak two languages when you're speaking, when you can only speak one. I'm not going to make fun of you for that. And that changed everything. He never said anything again, and no one else did. And no one laughed. I remember no one laughed. Everyone kind of just processed that. They're like, that's so true. And I think he felt bad with my answer, and I wasn't trying to be, condescending at all. But, I just kind of snapped at that, but with that answer. And it's just literally what rolled out of the tip of my tongue. My aunt and uncles, they would use me in the summertime to go interview with them. I remember my uncle had a job interview. And he came and picked me up and said, hey, I want you to go to this interview with me because I don't speak English. And I was like, okay. So he picked me up and we went over there and he just taps me on the shoulder. And I'm like, okay, this is my uncle. He has an interview today at 9:30 or 10 o'clock or whatever. And he's like, okay. And who are you? I said, well, I'm his nephew. And he's like, okay, does your uncle speak English? I'm like, no, ma'am. And my English was not very good back then either. And I went in there at the job interview with him, and they were asking him, what he was an insulator, insulating pipe and everything. And he was telling me, like, I would tell him that I've been doing this for 10 years and tell him that I can do this and this. And there's some words that I didn't know how to translate. So I didn't really have anyone that was really successful in the immediate family that I knew at all. Everyone kind of worked and knew what they could provide for their family, but no one was No one ever mentioned college. No one ever mentioned starting their own business. No one mentioned anything. But whenever I graduated high school, I started working for a refinery, Huntsman Polymers, and then going to school at night at Odessa College. So I would leave at 8 o'clock or 6 o'clock in the morning, come back at 6:45, and then class would start at 7:30 and finish at 10:30, Monday through Thursday. So I wanted to do that just so I can at least save some money and then look at a four-year school. Did that for a year, working in the plant as a laborer, cleaning tanks and being inside of tanks, and a very, very dirty type job. Within 6 months, I worked for a company called J.E. Merritt. They're at that Huntsman refinery. And I got promoted as a lead man, and I was making, you know, $18-$19 an hour as an 18-year-old, which at that point was more than what my dad was making. So I had my group of 8 men that I led, and they were assigned us different projects, you know, cleaning tanks, cleaning just the dirtiest jobs that you could. But at that point, I was no longer doing it physically. I was just leading my team as a lead man. It was great. Every job that they'll give us, you know, they'll give you a job order, and they said, Aaron, here's your job order for your team, and you get 5 hours to finish it. And then here's another one, you get 4 hours to finish it. I focused on doing it faster, safer, cleaner than any of the other lead men. I always try to find a way that we can do things that show that, hey, I'm going above and beyond what's expected. And we finished some of those jobs that were supposed to take a week, we'll finish it in a day and a half. And people started taking notice of that. And within a year, I got promoted again. And what was great is that the people where I was getting promoted, they were very receptive. They're like, hey, you want more out of life than this. And I was a young kid, man, leading these guys have been there a while, and I earned their respect because I always worked hard and smart. But I was doing that also going to school at night. And they'll see me at lunch when everybody will eat lunch and talk and play dominoes in the break room. I would be in there with my book wide open doing homework because that's the only time that I had. So they would see that. And I was taking, you know, 18 hours of school. And so it was difficult to do that, but nothing worth having is easy. And it was important for me to get a degree.
16: And he did, from UConn, the University of Connecticut. He then went on to work at the energy company Nabors, getting 6 promotions in 5 years.
4: I received a $23,000 bonus my first year. And what I did was I paid for everyone in my family to become American citizens. I never seen that much money made out to my name on one check. I was like, wow, this is amazing that you can get this much money. There's nothing that I wanted more than have the security of my mom and dad and my brothers and sisters to be American citizens. I think the United States of America is the greatest country in the world because it's the only country that, as an immigrant, you can accomplish whatever you set your mind to. It's a blessing to be an American citizen, and I held that paramount among anything else. And that's probably the best gift that I could have given my parents, everyone in my family. And to date, that's something that I'm the most proud of, is being able to make sure that my parents and everyone in my family, all of us are American citizens. You know, to me, whenever you hear like the Star Spangled Banner or Amazing Grace, those two songs, no matter what, where I am, what I'm doing, if I hear those two songs, I just automatically want to cry, you know. And it just, the flag means so much to me and as an American and everything. So for the first time hearing that in your ceremony, and they're playing that and among groups of so many different people from the different backgrounds, I remember just looking around, and everyone in our family just had tears coming down their eye, because we felt that, man, we're American citizens. How cool is that?
15: And a great job on the production and storytelling and editing by Alex Cortez and Robbie Davis. And a special thanks to Aaron Marquez for sharing his story, starting picking onions in West Texas under 100 degree heat, and then making his way through oil patch work and hustling and working hard and hustling some more And when he says at the end, when I hear the Star Spangled Banner or Amazing Grace, I automatically want to cry. The flag means so much to me. The story of Aaron Marquez, the story of this great country, here on Our American Stories.

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8: An alleged affair between an intern therapist and a 42-year-old patient at a Homestead Addiction Center is broken up by two felony charges. Police say 32-year-old Michelle Ushal Rabora had a relationship with the patient she was counseling at New Hope Corp.
9: Right, so you were arrested for, was it one case or two? Two cases. I guess unauthorized acts by a psychologist or psychotherapist.
8: The judge set bonds totaling $5,000. Tiger Woods must not drive for the next 5 years. That, along with $1,500 in fines, is the golfer's punishment for a rollover crash in Martin County earlier this year.
10: Woods was initially charged with DUI, but state attorney Thomas Bacadal says it would have been difficult to prove since a breathalyzer test showed no signs of alcohol.
11: Mr. Woods admitted to his actions. He admitted to driving, reckless driving, a second offense.
10: He also pleaded no contest to refusing to submit to a urine test. Woods got 2 5-year license suspensions that will run concurrently. Bacadal says he won't be able to get away with driving in public.
11: It's the gentleman who is one of the most recognizable faces on the planet. Somebody will see him.
10: Neither Woods nor his attorney spoke after this morning's court hearing. I'm Joel Malkin.
8: A Hialeah man arrested and accused of draining the bank account of his elderly parents. Miami-Dade State Attorney Catherine Fernandez-Rundle says 67-year-old Rafael Barcelo stole $86,000.
12: Very distraught. The victims immediately drew the only thing they had left them $70 in their checking account.
8: Barcelo's charges include elderly exploitation, grand theft, and fraud. Manatee County deputies making 27 arrests and 2 operations targeting sex offenders. Captain Mark Morey with the Sheriff's Office says minors are on most social media and some have found their way to adult dating apps.
13: Every single platform that you see out there, if a child can access it and create an account, then it happens.
8: The other 12 facing various charges related to child sex abuse, animal sex abuse, and failure to register as a sex offender. With Florida's News, I'm Kimba Tyler.
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15: And don't forget, there is ongoing construction affecting lanes on the highways and roads of Tampa Bay, including both north and south of I-275 between 38th Avenue North and 4th Street. That's long-term construction there, as well as the ramp from 54th Avenue North westbound towards I-275. And taking a look in Hillsboro, I-275 southbound towards eastbound.

0: of I-4, as well as 301 both north and southbound between Bloomingdale Avenue and Dr. King Boulevard. I'm Brian Black, News Radio WFLA.
1: Some lingering rain tonight moving to our coastline as we head into the overnight hours and likely drying out. Morning lows for our Thursday in the upper 70s area wide. We'll have another seasonal afternoon with afternoon highs in the upper 80s and low 90s. And we'll have another chance for some scattered showers and storms, very similar to today, coming in from the east and drifting towards our coastline as we head into the late evening hours as well with possible lingering rain. I'm Max Defender, meteorologist Zuleika Soler.
2: A deadly mass shooting in Minneapolis. Fox News, I'm Sue Guzman. A shooting in downtown Minneapolis leaving three people dead and multiple people wounded, including three police officers, Police Sergeant Garrett Parton.
3: Four additional people with apparent gunshot wounds were transported to Hennepin Healthcare, HCMC. One of those individuals died at the hospital. There was one additional individual who died at the scene.
2: Also dead, the suspected shooter. Parton adds one officer has non-life-threatening injuries. The other has been in surgery. This woman claims she ran into the suspect, but that he let her go.
4: He was like, you finna be a witness of me killing my baby's mama. And I said, no, I'm not.
2: Fox 9 Minneapolis reporting that the gunman was being evicted for previously making threatening statements. Still no verdict after 5 days of deliberations in the Lindsey Clancy murder trial.
5: Judge William Sullivan read to this deadlocked jury what's called the Tui Rodriguez or dynamite charge. It is a final jury instruction ordering this jury to reconsider their positions. If they are deadlocked again after this, then it is very likely going to be a mistrial.
6: There is no reason to suppose that the case will ever be submitted to 12 persons more intelligent, more impartial, or more competent to decide it. And with this in mind, it's your duty to decide the case if you can do it conscientiously.
5: The Clancy jury resumes deliberations for day 6 tomorrow at 9 a.m.
2: Fox's Brian Yenis. And a federal judge is blocking the Trump administration from enforcing a new executive order limiting the number of people eligible for birthright citizenship. The executive order taking aim at so-called birth tourism, where a child born in the U.S. to a visitor automatically gains American citizenship. America's listening to Fox News.
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10: 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Usually we have hot, blistering, sunny days here. Then again, it is Tampa. In a moment's notice, it's raining so hard, lightning is crashing everywhere. Those cars are driving with their flashers on, and you're soaked head to toe. Avoid the bipolar weather. Get the latest forecast with News Radio WFLA. 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
1: Florida prosecutors are asking a judge to reverse a decision to allow the suspended Palm Beach County Clerk of Court to post bond. Mike Caruso facing charges related to the sexual abuse of a young child who is a family member. But an Orange County judge Friday set bond at $160,000, and Caruso returned to Palm Beach while he awaits trial. A Treasure Coast sheriff isn't happy about FDOT's directive regarding flock cameras. Martin County's John Budenseek says his agency will abide by the order to remove the AI-infused license plate readers on state roadways, but he's keeping them in place on county roads.
2: Complete elimination of this program will result in a payday for the traveling criminals.
1: The sheriff says for 10 years, his agency has successfully, appropriately, and legally used license plate readers and credits them for nabbing traveling criminals. Budenseek says the state's order makes Martin County residents fundamentally less safe. With Florida's News, I'm Kimba Tyler.
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7: Don't forget, there is ongoing construction affecting lanes on the highways and roads of Tampa Bay, including both north and south of I-275 between 38th Avenue North and 4th Street. That's long-term construction there, as well as the ramp from 54th Avenue North westbound towards I-275. And taking a look in Hillsborough, I-275 southbound towards eastbound lanes of I-4, as well as 301 both north and southbound between Bloomingdale Avenue and Dr. King Boulevard. I'm Brian Black, News Radio WFLA.
8: Some lingering rain tonight moving to our coastline as we head into the overnight hours and likely drying out. Morning lows for our Thursday in the upper 70s area wide. We'll have another seasonal afternoon with afternoon highs in the upper 80s and low 90s. And we'll have another chance for some scattered showers and storms, very similar to today, coming in from the east and drifting towards our coastline as we head into the late evening hours as well with possible lingering rain. I'm Max Defender, meteorologist Zuleika Soler.
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8: A 27-year-old substitute teacher is charged with bringing a loaded gun onto a school campus in Hialeah. Chanel Doctor claimed she forgot it was in her backpack.
9: Pretrial services alternate bond. It's $2,500. Stay away from Westland Senior High School.
8: The backpack was left in the school auditorium when a staffer opened it to find the owner. They found the gun. The city of Lake Worth Beach will renew a contract with the Palm Beach County Sheriff's Office for law enforcement patrols. A number of residents had been pressuring the city not to renew the contract because of deputies' assistance with ICE efforts to combat illegal immigration. Commissioner Christopher McVoy also continues to speak out against the assistance.
10: This is because what is happening in this country is way out of control. And I do not want taxpayer money in our city being spent to do that.
8: PBSO contends a state law requires that deputies work with ICE through a federal program. Florida's illegal camping law that targets homeless people sleeping on sidewalks, parks, or beaches is just one of the targets of the No Homeless Detention Centers Act. Louisiana Congressman Troy Carter says there's a word for private prisons that force homeless people to work to pay off their legal fees.
11: Those who cannot afford these steep costs will be required to perform unpaid labor in lieu of slavery.
8: Florida Congressman Maxwell Frost is co-sponsoring the bill, calling the state's illegal camping law despicable. The Martin County Sheriff says he will abide by the Florida Department of Transportation's order regarding flock cameras, but he doesn't sound happy about it.
12: For the past 10 years, the Martin County Sheriff's Office has successfully, appropriately, and legally used license plate readers to protect the citizens of Martin County against the traveling criminals.
8: FDOT ordered the removal of all of those high-tech license plate readers from state roadways, but Sheriff John Budenseek says they will remain in place on roads not impacted by the order. The county-run cams will be limited to searches to criminal investigations and missing persons cases. With Florida's News, I'm Kimba Tyler.
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15: And don't forget, there is ongoing construction affecting lanes on the highways and roads of Tampa Bay, including both north and south of I-275 between 38th Avenue North and 4th Street. That's long-term construction there, as well as the ramp from 54th Avenue North westbound towards I-275. And taking a look in Hillsboro, I-275 southbound towards eastbound lanes of I-4, as well as 301 both north and southbound between Bloomingdale Avenue and Dr. King Boulevard. I'm Brian Black. Black News Radio WFLA.
0: Some lingering rain tonight moving to our coastline as we head into the overnight hours and likely drying out. Morning lows for our Thursday in the upper 70s area wide. We'll have another seasonal afternoon with afternoon highs in the upper 80s and low 90s. And we'll have another chance for some scattered showers and storms, very similar to today, coming in from the east and drifting towards our coastline as we head into the late evening hours.

0: as well, with possible lingering rain. A Max Defender 8 meteorologist, Zuleika Soler.
1: Tragedy in Minneapolis. I'm Ted Lindner, Fox News. Two people dead, three police officers wounded after a shooting in downtown Minneapolis on Wednesday. Fox 9 Minneapolis, Mike Manzoni reporting from the scene.
2: Hospital officials have told us that seven people arrived at the hospital, including one who died. Now, we don't have the identities of any of those victims. We don't know if the person who died was the shooter or someone else. We do know that of the seven people, at least two of them were police officers, one who was shot in the leg and the other in the stomach. We do not know their conditions at this point.
1: The shooter is also now confirmed dead, and the officer is expected to be okay. The jury will resume deliberations Wednesday in the Massachusetts murder trial of Lindsay Clancy, who killed her three children. So far, the jury has deadlocked twice. Fox's Brian Yenis with more.
3: After 30 hours over 5 days, this jury of nine women and three men is still at an impasse. So Judge William Sullivan read the Tui Rodriguez charge. It is a final jury instruction urging the jury to reconsider their positions. This marks the last time the judge can force this jury to deliberate before a possible mistrial. This jury is weighing, did the prosecution prove beyond a reasonable doubt that Lindsay Clancy is criminally responsible, that she knew killing her three children was wrong and could control her actions on that day? If she is, they then must decide between first-degree murder, second-degree, or manslaughter.
1: And Texas authorities have rescued numerous people from stranded cars, homes, and surrounded by floodwaters in an assisted living facility as former Tropical Storm Edward lingered over rural parts of the state. The now tropical depression has dumped nearly two feet of rain in some places. National Weather Service says heavy rains are expected to threaten the eastern part of the state through Thursday morning. 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

0: 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Guaranteed human.
1: Prosecutors in Martin County explain why Tiger Woods will not face trial for DUI after a rollover crash earlier this year. 19th Circuit State Attorney Thomas Bacadal allowed the golfer to plead no contest to reckless driving.
2: There are a number of things that the defense could have done to eliminate some of the evidence, and had they done that, my whole case might be gone.
1: Woods also pleaded no contest to refusing to submit to a urine test, which is a misdemeanor. He gives up his license for 5 years and has to pay $1,500 in fines. Gas prices in Florida continue to hover around $4 per gallon heading into Labor Day weekend. AAA spokesman Mark Jenkins says most people will still travel even with the increased cost.
3: That's not typically a deal breaker for people. By and large, we still expect people to take that trip. In many cases, you tend to see people budgeting more.
1: Orlando expected to be the second busiest tourist destination nationally for the long weekend. With Florida's News, I'm Kimba Tyler.
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8: Don't forget, there is ongoing construction affecting lanes on the highways and roads of Tampa Bay, including both north and south of I-275 between 38th Avenue North and 4th Street. That's long-term construction there, as well as the ramp from 54th Avenue North westbound towards I-275. And taking a look in Hillsboro, I-275 southbound towards eastbound lanes of I-4, as well as 301 both north and southbound between Bloomingdale Avenue and Dr. King Boulevard. I'm Brian Black, News Radio WFLA.
9: Some lingering rain tonight moving to our coastline as we head into the overnight hours and likely drying out. Morning lows for our Thursday in the upper 70s area wide. We'll have another seasonal afternoon with afternoon highs in the upper 80s and low 90s. And we'll have another chance for some scattered showers and storms, very similar to today, coming in from the east and drifting towards our coastline as we head into the late evening hours as well with possible lingering rain. I'm Max Defender 8 meteorologist Zuleika Soler.
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4: An alleged affair between an intern therapist and a 42-year-old patient at a Homestead Addiction Center is broken up by two felony charges. Police say 32-year-old Michelle Ushal Rabora had a relationship with the patient she was counseling at New Hope Corp.
5: Right, so you were arrested for, was it one case or two? Two cases. I guess unauthorized acts by a psychologist or psychotherapist.
4: The judge set bonds totaling $5,000. Tiger Woods must not drive for the next 5 years. That, along with $1,500 in fines, is the golfer's punishment for a rollover crash in Martin County earlier this year.
6: Woods was initially charged with DUI, but state attorney Thomas Bacadal says it would have been difficult to prove since a breathalyzer test showed no signs of alcohol.
7: Mr. Woods admitted to his actions. He admitted to driving, reckless driving, a second offense.
6: He also pleaded no contest to refusing to submit to a urine test. Woods got 2 5-year license suspensions that will run concurrently. Bacadal says he won't be able to get away with driving in public.
7: It's the gentleman who is one of the most recognizable faces on the planet. Somebody will see him.
6: Neither Woods nor his attorney spoke after this morning's court hearing. I'm Joel Malkin.
4: A Hialeah man arrested and accused of draining the bank account of his elderly parents. Miami-Dade State Attorney Catherine Fernandez-Rundle says 67-year-old Rafael Barcelo stole $86,000.
8: Very distraught. The victims immediately drew the only thing they had left them $70 in their checking account.
4: Barcelo's charges include elderly exploitation, grand theft, and fraud. Manatee County deputies making 27 arrests in 2 operations targeting sex offenders. Captain Mark Morey with the Sheriff's Office says minors are on most social media and some have found their way to adult dating apps.
9: Every single platform that you see out there, if a child can access it and create an account, then it happens.
4: The other 12 facing various charges related to child sex abuse, animal sex abuse, and failure to register as a sex offender. With Florida's News, I'm Kimba Tyler.
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11: And don't forget, there is ongoing construction affecting lanes on the highways and roads of Tampa Bay, including both north and south of I-275 between 38th Avenue North and 4th Street. That's long-term construction there, as well as the ramp from 54th Avenue North westbound towards I-275. And taking a look in Hillsborough, I-275 southbound towards eastbound lanes of I-4, as well as 301 both north and southbound between Bloomingdale Avenue and Dr. King Boulevard. I'm Brian Black, News Radio WFLA.
12: Some lingering rain tonight moving to our coastline as we head into the overnight hours and likely drying out. Morning lows for our Thursday in the upper 70s area wide. We'll have another seasonal afternoon with afternoon highs in the upper 80s and low 90s. And we'll have another chance for some scattered showers and storms, very similar to today, coming in from the east and drifting towards our coastline as we head into the late evening hours as well with possible lingering rain. I'm Axa Fender 8 meteorologist Zuleika Soler.
13: Deadly mass shooting. I'm Sue Guzman, Fox News. Shooting spree in Minneapolis Wednesday night, leaving 3 people dead, including the suspected shooter, and 6 people injured. More from Fox's Jill Nato.
14: The suspect opened fire inside an apartment building in the afternoon, causing residents to run for their lives.
15: All the front doors were busted. As I was walking down the ramp, 2 different people was laying there, covered in blood.
16: I heard cursing, and then I just heard shot, shot, shot, shot.
14: Police say officers ran into the building, finding blood and victims as they heard more guns.

0: Gunshots. Two officers were hit, one in the abdomen, another in the shin. A third officer suffered a non-life-threatening injury. The suspected gunman was found dead. No word yet on a motive, but one neighbor said he'd been avoiding the suspect for the past few weeks because that suspect had been showing off a weapon. Jill Nato, Fox News.
1: The fifth day of deliberations in the Massachusetts trial of Lindsey Clancy ended without a verdict. Here's Fox's Grinnell Scott.
2: Superior Court Judge William Sullivan told the deliberating members on the jury he knew it was a long day, but let them know he's still confident they can decide this matter.
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2: The jury, for the second time, told the judge they could not come to a unanimous verdict, prompting the so-called dynamite instruction to push consensus. Defense attorney Kevin Reddington said why he thinks that could work.
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2: Day six of deliberations begins Thursday morning. Grinnell Scott, Fox News.
1: 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It's located about 375 miles southwest of the southern tip of Baja California. 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

0: 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Guaranteed human.
1: Florida prosecutors are asking a judge to reverse a decision to allow the suspended Palm Beach County Clerk of Court to post bond. Mike Caruso facing charges related to the sexual abuse of a young child who is a family member. But an Orange County judge Friday set bond at $160,000 and Caruso returned to Palm Beach while he awaits trial. A Treasure Coast sheriff isn't happy about FDOT's directive regarding flock cameras. Martin County's John Budenseek says his agency will abide by the order to remove the AI-infused license plate readers on state roadways, but he's keeping them in place on county roads.
2: Complete elimination of this program will result in a payday for the traveling criminals.
1: The sheriff says for 10 years, his agency has successfully, appropriately, and legally used license plate readers and credits them for nabbing traveling criminals. Budenseek says the state's order makes Martin County residents fundamentally less safe. With Florida's News, I'm Kimba Tyler.
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7: Don't forget, there is ongoing construction affecting lanes on the highways and roads of Tampa Bay, including both north and south of I-275 between 38th Avenue North and 4th Street. That's long-term construction there, as well as the ramp from 54th Avenue North westbound towards I-275. And taking a look in Hillsboro, I-275 southbound towards eastbound lanes of I-4, as well as 301 both north and southbound between Bloomingdale Avenue and Dr. King Boulevard. I'm Brian Black, News Radio WFLA.
8: Some lingering rain tonight moving to our coastline as we head into the overnight hours and likely drying out. Morning lows for our Thursday in the upper 70s area wide. We'll have another seasonal afternoon with afternoon highs in the upper 80s and low 90s. And we'll have another chance for some scattered showers and storms, very similar to today, coming in from the east and drifting towards our coastline as we head into the late evening hours as well with possible lingering rain. I'm Max Defender, meteorologist Zuleika Sol.
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4: A 27-year-old substitute teacher is charged with bringing a loaded gun onto a school campus in Hialeah. Chanel Doctor claimed she forgot it was in her backpack.
5: Pretrial services alternate bond. It's $2,500. Stay away from Westland Senior High School.
4: The backpack was left in the school auditorium. When a staffer opened it to find the owner, they found the gun. The city of Lake Worth Beach will renew a contract with the Palm Beach County Sheriff's Office for law enforcement patrols. A number of residents had been pressuring the city not to renew the contract because of deputies' assistance with ICE efforts to combat illegal immigration. Commissioner Christopher McVoy also continues to speak out against the assistance.
6: This is because what is happening in this country is way out of control. And I do not want taxpayer money in our city being spent to do that.
4: PBSO contends a state law requires that deputies work with ICE through a federal program. Florida's illegal camping law that targets homeless people sleeping on sidewalks, parks, or beaches is just one of the targets of the No Homeless Detention Centers Act. Louisiana Congressman Troy Carter says there's a word for private prisons that force homeless people to work to pay off their legal fees.
7: Those who cannot afford these steep costs were required to perform unpaid labor in lieu of slavery.
4: Florida Congressman Maxwell Frost is co-sponsoring the bill, calling the state's illegal camping law despicable. The Martin County Sheriff says he will abide by the Florida Department of Transportation's order regarding flock cameras, but he doesn't sound happy about it.
8: For the past 10 years, the Martin County Sheriff's Office has successfully, appropriately, and legally used license plate readers to protect the citizens of Martin County against the traveling criminals.
4: FDOT ordered the removal of all of those high-tech license plate readers from state roadways, but Sheriff John Budenseek says they will remain in place on roads not impacted by the order. The county-run cams will be limited to searches to criminal investigations and missing persons cases. With Florida's News, I'm Kimba Tyler.
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10: And don't forget, there is ongoing construction affecting lanes on the highways and roads of Tampa Bay, including both north and south of I-275 between 38th Avenue North and 4th Street. That's long-term construction there, as well as the ramp from 54th Avenue North westbound towards I-275. And taking a look in Hillsboro, I-275 southbound towards eastbound lanes of I-4, as well as 301 both north and southbound between Bloomingdale Avenue and Dr. King Boulevard. I'm Brian Black, News Radio WFLA.
11: Some lingering rain tonight moving to our coastline as we head into the overnight hours and likely drying out. Morning lows for our Thursday in the upper 70s area wide. We'll have another seasonal afternoon with afternoon highs in the upper 80s and low 90s. And we'll have another chance for some scattered showers and storms, very similar to today, coming in from the east and drifting towards our coastline as we head into the late evening hours as well with possible lingering rain. I'm Max Defender, meteorologist Zuleika Soler.
12: Tragedy in Minneapolis. I'm Ted Lindner, Fox News. A shooting spree on Wednesday left 3 people dead, including the suspected shooter, and 6 people injured. Fox's Jill Nato with the details.
13: The suspect opened fire inside an apartment building in the afternoon, causing residents to run for their lives.
14: All the front doors were busted. As I was walking down the ramp, 2 different people was laying there, covered in blood.
15: I heard cursing, and then I just heard shot, shot, shot, shot.
13: Police say officers ran into the building, finding blood and victims as they heard more gunshots. 2 officers were hit, one in the abdomen, another in the shin. A 3rd officer suffered a non-life-threatening injury. The suspected gunman was found dead. No word yet on a motive, but one neighbor said he'd been avoiding the suspect for the past few weeks because that suspect had been showing off a weapon. Jill Nato, Fox News.
12: The jury going to resume deliberations in the Massachusetts murder trial of Lindsay Clancy, who killed her 3 children. So far, the jury has been deadlocked. Fox's Brian Yenis with more.
16: After 30 hours over 5 days, this jury of 9 women and 3 men is still at an impasse. So Judge William Sullivan...

0: read the Tui Rodriguez charge. It is a final jury instruction urging the jury to reconsider their positions. This marks the last time the judge can force this jury to deliberate before a possible mistrial. This jury is weighing, did the prosecution prove beyond a reasonable doubt that Lindsay Clancy is criminally responsible, that she knew killing her three children was wrong and could control her actions on that day? If she is, they then must decide between first-degree murder, second-degree, or manslaughter.
1: And Delta Airlines jet forced to return to an airport shortly after takeoff after the pilot fell ill mid-flight. Flight 1208 returned to Minneapolis International Airport shortly after departing for Orlando, Florida. All 7,878 passengers landed safely. 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
5: Usually we have hot, blistering, sunny days here. Then again, it is Tampa. In a moment's notice, it's raining so hard, lightning is crashing everywhere. Those cars are driving with their flashers on and you're soaked head to toe. Avoid the bipolar weather. Get the latest forecast with News Radio WFLA. 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

0: 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Guaranteed human.
1: Prosecutors in Martin County explain why Tiger Woods will not face trial for DUI after a rollover crash earlier this year. 19th Circuit State Attorney Thomas Bacchadol allowed the golfer to plead no contest to reckless driving.
2: There are a number of things that the defense could have done to eliminate some of the evidence, and had they done that, my whole case might be gone.
1: Woods also pleaded no contest to refusing to submit to a urine test, which is a misdemeanor. He gives up his license for 5 years and has to pay $1,500 in fines. Gas prices in Florida continue to hover around $4 per gallon heading into Labor Day weekend. AAA spokesman Mark Jenkins says most people will still travel even with the increased cost.
3: That's not typically a deal breaker for people. By and large, we still expect people to take that trip. In many cases, you tend to see people budgeting more.
1: Orlando expected to be the second busiest tourist destination nationally for the long weekend. With Florida's News, I'm Kimba Tyler.
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8: And don't forget, there is ongoing construction affecting lanes on the highways and roads of Tampa Bay, including both north and south of I-275 between 38th Avenue North and 4th Street. That's long-term construction there, as well as the ramp from 54th Avenue North westbound towards I-275. And taking a look in Hillsboro, I-275 southbound towards eastbound lanes of I-4, as well as 301 both north and southbound between Bloomingdale Avenue and Dr. King Boulevard. 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
9: Some lingering rain tonight moving to our coastline as we head into the overnight hours and likely drying out. Morning lows for our Thursday in the upper 70s area wide. We'll have another seasonal afternoon with afternoon highs in the upper 80s and low 90s. And we'll have another chance for some scattered showers and storms, very similar to today, coming in from the east and drifting towards our coastline as we head into the late evening hours as well with possible lingering rain. I'm Max Defender, meteorologist Zuleika Soler.
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3: An alleged affair between an intern therapist and a 42-year-old patient at a Homestead Addiction Center is broken up by two felony charges. Police say 32-year-old Michelle Ushal Rabora had a relationship with the patient she was counseling at New Hope Corp.
4: Right, so you were arrested for, was it one case or two? Two cases. I guess unauthorized acts by a psychologist or psychotherapist.
3: A judge set bonds totaling $5,000. Tiger Woods must not drive for the next 5 years. That, along with $1,500 in fines, is the golfer's punishment for a rollover crash in Martin County earlier this year.
5: Woods was initially charged with DUI, but state attorney Thomas Bacadal says it would have been difficult to prove since a breathalyzer test showed no signs of alcohol.
6: Mr. Woods admitted to his actions. He admitted to driving, reckless driving, a second offense.
5: He also pleaded no contest to refusing to submit to a urine test. Woods got 2 5-year license suspensions that will run concurrently. Bacadal says he won't be able to get away with driving in public.
6: It's the gentleman who is one of the most recognizable faces on the planet. Somebody will see him.
5: Neither Woods nor his attorney spoke after this morning's court hearing. I'm Joel Malkin.
3: A Hialeah man arrested and accused of draining the bank account of his elderly parents. Miami-Dade State Attorney Catherine Fernandez-Rundle says 67-year-old Rafael Barcelo stole $86,000.
7: Very distraught. The victims immediately drew the only thing they had left them $70 in their checking account.
3: Barcelo's charges include elderly exploitation, grand theft, and fraud. Manatee County deputies making 27 arrests and 2 operations targeting sex offenders. Captain Mark Morey with the Sheriff's Office says minors are on most social media and some have found their way to adult dating apps.
8: Every single platform that you see out there, if a child can access it and create an account, then it happens.
3: The other 12 facing various charges related to child sex abuse, animal sex abuse, and failure to register as a sex offender. With Florida's News, I'm Kimba Tyler.
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10: And don't forget, there is ongoing construction affecting lanes on the highways and roads of Tampa Bay, including both north and south of I-275 between 38th Avenue North and 4th Street. That's long-term construction there, as well as the ramp from 54th Avenue North westbound towards I-275. And taking a look in Hillsborough, I-275 southbound towards eastbound lanes of I-4, as well as 301 both north and southbound between Bloomingdale Avenue and Dr. King Boulevard. I'm Brian Black, News Radio WFLA.
11: Watch out for a few small areas of some patchy fog this morning. Otherwise, keep those umbrellas close by with another day of elevated rain chances. Showers and storms start a little earlier midday along the coast and drift north as we go through the afternoon and evening. That'll leave areas south of I-4 a little drier this evening. Temperatures will still be warm and muggy up near 90. Over the next few days, a little bit of a pattern change where showers and storms drift inland during the afternoons and evenings with a 50% rain chance through the weekend. I'm Max Defender 8 meteorologist Amanda Holly.
12: Deliberations Day 6 on tap. I'm Sue Guzman, Fox News. And the fifth day of deliberations in the Massachusetts trial of Lindsey Classy ended yesterday with a jury saying it was still unable to reach a verdict.
13: Superior Court Judge William Sullivan told the deliberating members on the jury he knew it was a long day, but let them know he's still confident they can decide this matter.
14: What I'm going to do is... First off, thank you for your time, your commitment to this case.
13: The jury, for the second time, told the judge they could not come to a unanimous verdict, prompting the so-called dynamite instruction to push consensus. Defense attorney Kevin Reddington said why he thinks that could work.
15: It tells you, common sense, that, you know, if you're in the majority, listen to the minority and vice versa, and I think they listen to that.
13: Day 6 of deliberations begins Thursday morning. Gernal Scott, Fox News.
12: Elsewhere in the news, stories that we're following for you include Minneapolis. 3 people dead, 6 in a mass shooting.
16: The suspect opened fire inside an apartment building in the afternoon, causing residents to run for their lives.
17: All the front doors were busted. As I was walking down the ramp, 2 different people was laying there, covered in blood.
18: I heard cursing, and then I just heard shot, shot, shot, shot.
16: Police say officers ran into the building, finding blood and victims as they heard more gunshots. 2 officers were hit, 1 in the abdomen, another in the shin. A 3rd officer suffered a non-life-threatening injury. The suspected gunman was found dead. No word yet on a motive, but one neighbor said he'd been avoiding the suspect for the past few weeks because that suspect had been showing off a weapon. Jill Nato, Fox News.
12: Tropical Storm Marie strengthening into a hurricane in the Pacific Ocean about 3

0: 375 miles southwest of Baja California. It's expected to remain out to sea, but could impact it over the Labor Day weekend. 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
1: Florida prosecutors are asking a judge to reverse a decision to allow the suspended Palm Beach County clerk of court to post bond. Mike Caruso facing charges related to the sexual abuse of a young child who is a family member. But an Orange County judge Friday set bond at $160,000 and Caruso returned to Palm Beach while he awaits trial. A Treasure Coast sheriff isn't happy about FDOT's directive regarding flock cameras. Martin County's John Budenseek says his agency will abide by the order to remove the AI-infused license plate readers on state roadways, but he's keeping them in place on county roads.
2: Complete elimination of this program will result in a payday for the traveling criminals.
1: The sheriff says for 10 years, his agency has successfully, appropriately, and legally used license plate readers and credits them for nabbing traveling criminals. Budenseek says the state's order makes Martin County residents fundamentally less safe. With Florida's News, I'm Kimba Tyler.
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7: Don't forget, there is ongoing construction affecting lanes on the highways and roads of Tampa Bay, including both north and south of I-275 between 38th Avenue North and 4th Street. That's long-term construction there, as well as the ramp from 54th Avenue North westbound towards I-275. And taking a look in Hillsboro, I-275 southbound towards eastbound lanes of I-4, as well as 301 both north and southbound between Bloomingdale Avenue and Dr. King Boulevard. I'm Brian Black, News Radio WFLA.
8: Watch out for a few small areas of some patchy fog this morning. Otherwise, keep those umbrellas close by with another day of elevated rain chances. Showers and storms start a little earlier midday along the coast and drift north as we go through the afternoon and evening. That'll leave areas south of I-4 a little drier this evening. Temperatures will still be warm and muggy up near 90. Over the next few days, a little bit of a pattern change where showers and storms drift inland during the afternoons and evenings with a 50% rain chance. Through the weekend. I'm Max Defender 8 meteorologist Amanda Holly.
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0: to prevent flooding in a South Tampa neighborhood.
1: Residents of Parkland Estates insist the South Howard project is needed because their homes flood during rain events. Business owners on South Howard say it would hurt their business. They commissioned a study from engineer David Deloach.
2: We're looking at storage, moving water, and augmenting the existing system.
1: There would be three retention ponds, one of which would be at a hospital. Brandon Campbell with the City of Tampa tells News Channel 8 that won't work.
3: That would require the removal of that parking deck and of the hospital parking.
1: Tampa City Council takes a first look today with a final vote in 2 weeks. Gordon Bird, News Radio WFLA.
0: A Bay Area sheriff calls it detooling the police. Bob Gualtieri of Pinellas County is pushing back against efforts to ban flock cameras and other automated license plate readers. He says the cameras track license plates, not people.
4: Misinformation about what ALPR is and what it does is unhelpful. Misinformation breeds suspicion and adds to contempt.
0: Gualtieri says he supports regulation and written policies to limit access to criminal investigations, as well as prohibitions on using cameras to track protests. But he says license plate readers have helped him bring down crime by almost two-thirds in the past decade. Florida's ordered the removal of flock cameras on state highways. Manatee deputies announced 27 arrests in two operations targeting sex predators and offenders. Manatee Sheriff Rick Wells says parents need to monitor what their kids are doing online, including which apps they're using.
5: We have to have those conversations with our kids. We have to protect them. A lot of times they may not even know what is happening until it's too late.
0: The sheriff and FDLE ran two operations. One targeted sexual predators and offenders who had unreported accounts on various apps, including dating apps. 15 people were arrested. Another operation was aimed at online predators, and that led to 12 arrests and more than 100 criminal charges. Police say at least two victims are dead after a shooting on Wednesday in a downtown Minneapolis apartment high-rise. The suspected shooter is also dead. It's unclear how he died. Six people were injured, including three police officers who responded to the scene. Two of those officers were shot and are recovering. President Trump has signed a stopgap bill to keep the federal government funded through December 11th. The measure, which funds federal agencies through the midterms and into early December, cleared the Senate 90-6 and the House 370-48. Florida's universities could be clamping down on students in the country illegally.
6: Florida Board of Governor members are set to vote today on an updated admission policy banning undocumented students from enrolling in any of the 12 state universities beginning next school year.
7: It's denying a group of young people the right to an education that's currently not being denied to them.
6: The State Board of Education already preventing undocumented students from attending the state's 28 public colleges. United Faculty of Florida President Robert Casanello feels the state will suffer by forcing these students to take their skills to another state. Erica Rodriguez, News Radio, WFLA.
0: Gas prices in Florida continue to hover around $4 a gallon heading into Labor Day weekend. Hotels and airfares are also more expensive than a year ago. Mark Jenkins with AAA says people will still travel anyway.
8: People are kind of expecting, you know, to pay more at the pump. That's not typically a deal breaker for people. By and large, we still expect people to take that trip. But, you know, I think that in many cases you tend to see people budgeting more.
0: The best time to travel will be early in the morning and late at night. Tampa Bay traffic and weather coming up. Next news update in 30 minutes. I'm Chris Trankman. 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

0: fatality crash in St. Pete, 275 northbound at 54th Avenue North. All southbound lanes are shut down. They are detouring people westbound onto Gandy Boulevard. 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
1: Watch out for a few small areas of some patchy fog this morning. Otherwise, keep those umbrellas close by with another day of elevated rain chances. Showers and storms start a little earlier midday along the coast and drift north as we go through the afternoon and evening. That'll leave areas south of I-4 a little drier this evening. Temperatures will still be warm and muggy up near 90. Over the next few days, a little bit of a pattern change where showers and storms drift inland during the afternoons and evenings with a 50% rain chance through the weekend. I'm Max Defender 8 meteorologist Amanda Holly.
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3: And good morning. Welcome to the Ryan Gorman Show on this Thursday, September 3rd. I'm Reed Shepard, along with Dana McKay, Chris Trenkman from our newsroom. Ryan is on vacation for a few days yet. He'll be back after the Labor Day holiday. 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Is the Lindsey Clancy trial headed for a mistrial and a do-over? Our national correspondent Rory O'Neill will have more on that at 7:36. And one Republican senator says Pete Hegseth has got to go. We'll have that in the 6 o'clock hour. And if you want to leave us a talkback message, just call up the iHeartRadio app, click on News Radio WFLA, go to the microphone. You have 30 seconds to speak your mind, and we may put you on the air. And now with this morning's top news stories, we say hello to Chris Trankman. Good morning, Chris.
4: Good morning. The Manatee Sheriff's Office announced more than 24 arrests and hundreds of charges connected to Operation Safe Childhood. That was a multi-agency effort that took place throughout the summer targeting online sex crimes. So in one investigation, detectives targeted registered sex offenders to make sure their online activity complied with the law. And so their sex offender unit, along with FDLE, identified violations involving 6 sex offenders and sexual predators. That led to 115 felony charges and 15 arrests. And in the second investigation, they followed up on leads provided by the National Center for Missing and Exploited Children. That led to 12 arrests and 132 charges. So overall, 27 arrests, 247 charges in total.
3: Yeah, it just amazes me that people get on these chat rooms and they think they're talking to somebody they'd like to meet up with, but surprise! It's an undercover detective.
5: It's so disturbing how many people there are doing this kind of stuff. And we just did the story earlier in the week of 163 children actually rescued in another one of these operations where they're just going after these guys. And there's so many of them. That's
3: yes,
5: what's disturbing
3: are.
5: Is it's always hundreds at a time. It's not one or two. It's always hundreds at a time that they're rounding up.
3: Yeah.
4: It's scary to think that there's so many out there and that they're actually really good at what they're doing.
3: Mm-hmm.
4: You know, one of the things I remember when, like, the first sort of computer contact started with, like, AOL in those days, and then was followed up by other messaging programs, and how exciting that was when that first started.
5: Yeah.
4: So imagine being a child just getting into that. That's what these predators are taking advantage of, and kids don't realize that they're being manipulated and in some cases being set up for abuse.
3: So what else have we got this morning?
4: So when you think of ICE, do you think of immigration enforcement? Yes, right? But what about archaeology? More than 22,000 ancient artifacts have been recovered by Tampa's ICE Homeland Security team, and ICE considers it one of the largest seizures in the entire history. So the operation was conducted by their Cultural Property, Art, and Antiquities Division at the Customs and Border Protection Agency. So, you know, we think of all of these raids that have been going on with illegal immigrants, but, you know, ICE serves other purposes as well. And one of the things that they've been dealing with is an ongoing investigation into global antiquities smuggling. And preliminary investigations found that the artifacts may have originated from ancient civilizations dating between 1,000 and 5,000 years ago.
3: That's amazing.
4: From sites in multiple continents, including Europe, Africa, Eastern Mediterranean, and the like. And so some of the things that they're being looked at are things like coins, terracotta pots, jewelry, weapons, mosaics, and statues. And it's interesting because there's quite a bit of interest among collectors about these ancient items. And in some cases, mm-hmm. they're religious items as well. And it's become a big deal. In a lot of cases, they're heading into the U.S. because that's where the collectors are paying for these items.
3: It's amazing to see that they were, you know, recovered in Tampa. I was looking at, there was a picture on News Channel 8's website this morning that I was looking at before the show. And, you know, this is pretty much the gambit, and this stuff looks like it's in really good condition.
5: It does, but I'm also thinking, like, it's old. Like, yeah. I wouldn't want it in my house. And
4: exactly.
5: I'm just like, what I'm wondering is, why is there such a market for this? I understand in a museum when you want to look at the artifacts from wherever they're from, old stuff, but I just don't understand why there's like a black market for it. Like, who has this big collection that has money to afford it that's like, hey, come over and see my collection of ancient artifacts? You know what I mean? I look at that and I'm like, why does anybody want that?
3: Well, some of this stuff would be considered priceless. Now, if you're a collector and you have the opportunity, let's hang with me for a moment here. If you're a collector and you have the opportunity to, let's say, get a piece of pottery from Pompeii, all right, which was, of course, destroyed by the volcano. All right, okay, but this would be priceless, absolutely priceless.
4: I know, but Reed, I mean, a piece of pottery. Look, if I want something like that, I want the sarcophagus from King Tut. Okay, I want the gold thing like that.
3: Right.
4: I don't want some like piece of pottery from 2,000 years ago.
3: Yeah. You're not going to get that.
5: I guess it just depends on what people are willing to pay for it, and if this is their thing.
3: And some people are.
5: Yeah, it's
3: some people
5: just
3: are.
5: Like to me, I don't understand collecting baseball cards, like some old Babe Ruth rookie card. I'd be like, who cares? It's just a piece of paper
4: but at least
5: to me.
4: It's not an old dusty piece of pottery.
5: That's right.
4: It's got a picture on it. It's not that
3: old.
4: Do you know,
3: there are a couple of cards. 1952 Mickey Mantle Topps card. I tell you what, you'd be set for life.
5: Okay.
3: Honestly.
5: Maybe I'll come across one then.
4: Okay. What about the Honus Wagner? You got one of those?
3: Yes. I've actually seen that, the Honus Wagner card, in the Hall of Fame in Cooperstown.
4: Okay.
3: It's behind like two pieces of glass, and it's...
4: Priceless. So multiple Tampa Bay commercial driver's license schools say they were blindsided when the U.S. Department of Transportation ordered them to shut down. This was part of a nationwide crackdown on trucking schools. 13 schools in Florida, 110 nationwide, received shutdown notices on Monday. And one of the reasons cited that they were training people who didn't have proper language skills. In other words, they didn't speak English. But one of the schools was CDL Training in Tampa, and they claim they didn't do anything wrong. They say that they followed all of the rules that were required of them as a school. But according to an instructor at the school, there were 16 graduates who did fail English language proficiency tests that were included on the list provided to the schools. Transportation Secretary Sean Duffy says they're being shut down because they are not putting safe drivers on the road. And if you recall, there was a situation in Florida where there was a truck driver that was involved in a deadly accident.
3: That's right.
4: And he didn't speak English and had issues with his immigration. And so this is part of that nationwide effort. But a lot of these schools feel like they weren't properly notified about whether they were following the rules or not. And now they could be potentially permanently put out of business.
3: If they're putting out people who are not proficient in English, then they're not doing their job.
5: Right. It was a little confusing to me. The 16 people that they said did not pass the English test, did they still get a license, or did they fail the course and they, you know, the school did the right thing? I feel like that wasn't completely clear handled that situation, but they said they've graduated over 4,000 people since 2019. But there were also other issues with these schools that they were talking about when they shut them all down, like just the conditions under which they were teaching and, of course, the English language thing, and that they just weren't properly regulated at all. So,
3: well, after the situation on Florida's Turnpike here last year, they are cracking down on people. They do need to be able to speak and speak English and read English as well. They got to be able to follow the commands and the signs right along the side of the road. No question about it. So,
4: yeah, you know, I think unfortunately, though, it's tough to get truck drivers, and these companies are just going to be looking to Elon Musk and others for automated drivers.
5: Yep. Right.
3: Oh, boy, there you go. Chris Trenkman will be talking to you a little bit later on this morning. And when we come back, we'll be getting you up to date on what we're talking about. This is The Ryan Gorman Show.
0: Fatality crash in St. Pete, 275 northbound at 54th Avenue North. All southbound lanes are shut down. They are detouring people westbound onto Gandy Boulevard. 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
3: Well, there's no question that it's very possible that the Lindsey Clancy murder trial could end in a mistrial. As the jury said yesterday, once again, they were deadlocked. They were dismissed. They were sent home. Sullivan, the judge, William Sullivan, read the jury the Tui Rodriguez instructions, which we were talking about yesterday, which basically strongly encourage the jury to reach a verdict or the possibility of a mistrial is real. Now, reporters got together and kind of surrounded the defense attorney, Kevin Reddington, yesterday. This is what it sounded like.
18: How prepared are you and Lindsay for the potential of a second trial if a mistrial happens?
19: I try it next week.
18: And you think the DA will want to go forward with first degree again?
19: Absolutely. Know Tim as I do. Yeah, I don't think he's going to do it. I'd maybe be pleasantly surprised, but right now I don't think so.
18: Can Lindsay handle that? Can Patrick handle that? This was brutal.
19: Yeah, it was.
5: Yeah, so we'll see what ends up happening. They've deliberated for about 30 hours now, 5 days. They've got to be exhausted too, but that judge, he really wants them to come to a verdict because the mistrial, then what? It puts them through all of this stuff again, and who knows what they're going to come back with, because I have a feeling that another jury is going to end up being a hung jury, too. I don't think you're going to get 12 people to agree on this case.
3: That's part of the Tui Rodriguez thing, is when he says there's no guarantee that another jury picked the same way you were is going to reach
5: right. And that's what happened with the Karen Reed trial in Massachusetts. There was a hung jury the first time, even using that rule. They could not come to a decision. And then during her retrial, she was found not guilty. And then it happened with the Aaron Hernandez case in Massachusetts, too, back in 2015. They couldn't reach a verdict. The judge pushed with the Tui Rodriguez, and then they did end up finding him guilty.
3: So President Trump met yesterday with executives from some of the country's largest airlines, hotel chains, travel companies. He's trying to kind of play off on the success of the FIFA World Cup in the United States, and he's looking for a goal of attracting 100 million international visitors to the U.S. by 2030. Now, don't forget, between now and 2030 are going to be the Los Angeles Olympic Games.
5: Oh, that is true. But there are some people from some countries who don't want to come to the U.S. now because they don't like President Trump. I mean, we've seen a decrease in the number of Canadian tourists because of all of that nonsense, which is probably getting worse now.
3: Yeah, maybe some data released yesterday. Overseas arrivals fell 7% in July from a year earlier. So it's something they're going to have to get past. Nearly 90% of Americans, a new Gallup poll, they say they believe corruption is pervasive inside the U.S. government. Specifically, 89% of the interviewees believe corruption is widespread in the U.S. government. 72 to 79% range between 2010 and 2025 on that. During Joe Biden's final year in office, 57% of Democrats said it was widespread, increased to 76% last year. 91% now among Democrats in 2026. So
5: not surprising at all that we can all agree on one thing in this country, that the government is corrupt. Yeah, we're going to get into this some more with our national correspondent, Rory O'Neill, at 7:36.
3: All right. When we come back, Dana will have a trending story. Ron DeSantis gives the Soros protester a piece of his mind. We'll have that for you when we return on the Ryan Gorman Show.
0: Overnight fatality crash on 275 southbound at 54th Avenue North in St. Pete. All southbound lanes are shut down. They are using Gandy Boulevard as an alternate route now to get you off of 275. 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
5: 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Republican politicians gathered in Tampa on Tuesday night with Governor DeSantis hosting a leadership forum featuring gubernatorial candidate Byron Donalds, Attorney General James Uthmeyer, CFO Blaise Ingolia, and Agriculture Commissioner Wilton Simpson. And while the party seemed to be very united, a protester disrupted the event, and Governor DeSantis didn't hold back.
20: Hey, Soros isn't paying you enough because you're not very good at this. You should try again. He needs to pay some better talent instead of having people like you show up. This ain't my first rodeo, lady. I've seen it all, and you ain't very good at it.
5: Yeah, so this isn't the first time that Governor DeSantis has been heckled. If you remember, while he was giving a speech about Hulk Hogan last year, a protester interrupted and started screaming about alligator Alcatraz. It also happened in 2024. Pro-Palestine protesters heckled him as he talked about how the encampments wouldn't be tolerated on college campuses here in Florida. But I just think it's funny how, he just went off on her. And then the whole Soros thing.
3: Yeah, I guess if you're a conservative, you're going to find a way to blame George Soros for everything. George Soros probably did not pay this woman.
5: No, George Soros, I think, is behind a lot of stuff. He puts a lot of money into political action groups. But this idea that he's like directly paying a woman like that to show up, I just have never bought into that.
3: I think he's a symbol of things that the right does not care for. So anything that comes up like this, you know, who's the first person you're going to blame? George Soros, right there.
5: Right, yes.
3: Coming up after news, traffic, and weather, 95.7 WDAE's Aaron Jacobson will be live in studio. We're going to talk about Tony Romo and Tiger Woods. We're going to talk about big weekend for college football when we come back on The Ryan Gorman Show.
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21: Abdul El-Sayed, the fact U.S. government continues to pit the Afghan people against 9/11 families is appalling. All are victims, he said. The hypocrisy of the U.S. war on terror. Well, blaming us. Defending America should never have meant responding to tribalistic grievance with tribalistic grievance. It should be meant by embracing the ideals that transcend it. I mourn the 3,000 lives, the 6,000 injuries. Tomorrow I'll mourn the 1 million lives of injuries and infrastructure devastation in three countries. COVID-19 has taken over 3,000 American lives, more than 9/11. This guy is dangerous. Tallarico is dangerous. Troy Jackson is dangerous. This DSA movement is dangerous.
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3: It's 80 degrees. Good morning, I'm Chris Trankman. Your Tampa Bay forecast, a mix of clouds and sun with a heavy afternoon thunderstorm, high 89. Our top story at 5:30. Police say at least two victims are dead after a shooting in a downtown Minneapolis apartment high-rise.
4: The suspect opened fire inside an apartment building in the afternoon, causing residents to run for their lives.
7: All the front doors were busted as I was walking down the ramp. Two different people was laying there, covered in blood.
23: I heard cursing, and then I just heard shot, shot, shot, shot.
4: Police say officers ran into the building, finding blood and victims as they heard more gunshots. Two officers were hit, one in the abdomen, another in the shin. A third officer suffered a non-life-threatening injury. The suspected gunman was found dead. Jill Nato, Fox News.
3: Two people are hurt after they were struck by lightning in Orange County. It happened in Winter Garden on West Orange Trail. Fire Rescue says a man and woman were taken to the hospital in critical condition. President Trump tells Republicans he has a plan for the midterms.
24: President Trump told GOP lawmakers Wednesday he plans to campaign in battleground states beginning in October while also holding as many as 10 teletown halls a night, saying they work amazingly. He specifically mentioned plans to campaign for Republican Senator Dan Sullivan in Alaska and Senate candidate Ken Paxton in Texas. The president says the final stretch will mean no days off, comparing the potentially brutal schedule to the final 120 days of his 2024 presidential campaign, during which he claims he swore off playing golf as he focuses on keeping the House and Senate in Republican hands. Ted Lindner, Fox News.
3: President Trump has signed a stopgap bill that will keep the federal government funded through December 11th. The FBI is probing a reported data breach that may have exposed millions of U.S. driver's licenses. The Bureau said it was looking into a report about a site on the dark web selling digital scans of millions of driver's licenses from people in the U.S. and Canada. Tampa Bay traffic and weather coming up. Next news update in 30 minutes. I'm Chris Trankman, News Radio WFLA.
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0: Fatality hit and run crash in St. Pete 275 southbound at 54th Avenue North. All lanes are shut down at Gandy Boulevard. In Tampa, volume slowly building 275 southbound through the downtown interchange. 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
29: Watch out for a few small areas of some patchy fog this morning. Otherwise, keep those umbrellas close by with another day of elevated rain chances. Showers and storms start a little earlier midday along the coast and drift north as we go through the afternoon and evening. That'll leave areas south of I-4 a little drier this evening. Temperatures will still be warm and muggy up near 90. Over the next few days, a little bit of a pattern change where showers and storms drift inland during the afternoons and evenings with a 50% rain chance through the weekend. I'm Max Defender 8 meteorologist Amanda Holly.
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3: And we are back on the Ryan Gorman Show on this Thursday morning. Big weekend for college football. Things get going. Both number one, Ohio State, number two, number six, Indiana, basically playing little sisters of the poor state teams, but hey, it's a payday for those teams. We welcome 95.7 WDAE's Aaron Jacobson live in studio. Before we talk about college football, Aaron, let's talk a little bit about Tony Romo and Tiger Woods. Both of them will not be behind the wheel of a car for quite some time, 5 years in Tiger's case. Do you think this was a fair way of dealing with those with his case?
13: Yeah, with Tiger, absolutely. 10 years. Tiger should never
5: drive
13: ever.
5: Again.
13: He shouldn't have been driving at all. He will be lucky to drive a golf cart at this point, which I don't even know. Is he going to be able to drive a golf cart?
3: Well, that's a good question.
5: He shouldn't be.
13: At some point, they'll let him drive a golf cart. I get that.
3: Oh, you can get in trouble with one of those, too.
13: Right. But Tiger's thing, I don't know if it's fair. I don't think alcohol is Tiger's thing. I think with all the surgeries Tiger's had, and we've seen it before, Tiger's dependent on pain medication.
5: He definitely is, yes. Yeah. And I think President Trump has even said that.
13: He did.
5: He's in a lot of pain and all that. And then he said, I told him to get a driver.
13: And he's right.
5: Tiger doesn't want a driver because, he wants his privacy. He doesn't want somebody in his business.
13: He's worth, $1 billion? But I think that's it. I think you just nailed it, Dana.
5: Yeah, it's not about the money at all. It's about he wants to be able to do his own thing and not have to answer to anyone or not have anyone all up in his business knowing where he's going and what he's doing.
13: Which is shady.
5: Yeah.
13: Where are you going?
5: Yeah.
3: As it relates to Tony Romo, I like Tony Romo. I think he does a great job analyzing on CBS NFL coverage. He's now under indefinite suspension because of his DUI. And I'm thinking, is that really a little bit too much for Tony?
13: Tony, as a guy, I think Tony seems like a great guy. A good hang.
3: Yeah, you'd like to hang out with him.
13: Yeah, good hang. He clearly was at the golf course. I don't know how drunk he was. I watched the entire video of the arrest, and it was like, he's communicating clearly. He's stretching before doing his sobriety test, which was weird. The stretch was weird, but all right, you've been through surgeries and stuff. I think he's another case as well with all the pain and the surgeries he's had and the back issues. He's probably got a little bit of the double dosage. I think he's dealing with the pain medications and the alcohol. But as far as the job is concerned, I think they might have been looking for an excuse to get out of the Tony Romo business because I know you like him as a broadcaster.
3: I think
13: but
3: he's great.
13: He gets a lot of negative attention as a broadcaster for the way his style of broadcasting. It's very different. He predicts plays instead of really tells you what's happening, and that act kind of wore thin on people. But Tony and Tiger are both, you can tell, like, they're struggling.
3: They are. Okay. College football this weekend. We've got Ohio State in action against Ball State. We've got Indiana against North Texas. Basically a payday for North Texas and Ball State. But I guess the question is, number one, does Kurt Cignetti have what it takes to repeat what he did last year? And the Buckeyes, do they have what it takes to beat Indiana and, of course, that team up north?
13: I do think Ohio State has a chance. They always have a chance. They've got a quarterback returning. Julian Sain is somebody I believe in. They've got a top wide receiver as well, who I think is one of the best athletes in the country. So Ohio State's always going to be there. I think there are three teams you can talk about, Indiana being one of them in the Big Ten Conference alone, that have a chance. And Ohio State's another one, and Oregon's really good as well.
3: All right, so USF, Florida, South Florida, also beginning their seasons here. What do you think?
13: USF with a new coach coming in, Brian Hartline, I've spoken with a couple times. He is a tough cookie, but I think those players are going to respond to him. I think he did a good job in the transfer portal, bringing in the right guys. Alex Golish was previously the coach. He had one foot in, one foot out last year, and USF fans were not happy about it. He ended up going to the SEC, going to Auburn, taking Byron Brown, the quarterback, with him and some other players. So I think the first couple games will be very telling to see, is USF going to be able to pick up where they kind of left off last year and build that momentum even with a new regime?
3: You know, now we've certainly talked an awful lot about the Rays' new stadium and everything, all the drama that's gone into that. But very quietly, the construction is continuing on the USF stadium, an on-campus stadium for the first time for them. That's going to make a great big difference in that program, I think.
13: Huge, huge. I talked with Rob Higgins about a week ago, and it is going to be massive. They've needed it. We've talked about this for recruiting purposes alone, and then getting people, fans, students to the game. Ray J, I love Ray J, Raymond James Stadium, but getting students from that USF campus to go to Raymond James Stadium in the heat, really challenging. Mm-hmm. To have that stadium on campus right there for all those students, the student body to get to, and the surrounding areas as well, it's going to be a slam dunk home run when they get in there.
3: All right. Some injury reports as far as the Buccaneers, Jalen McMillan, Emeka Abuka. They're at least coming back to practice now. It looks like they're making progress with their, as far as their injuries are concerned.
13: Yeah, from everything I'm seeing, it seems everything was precautionary with them. Emeka Abuka with his foot, I was a little more concerned because foot issues can really linger. But it seems like everything is just precautionary to get him ready and have him healthy for week one.
3: All right. Aaron, thank you very much. 95.7 WDAE's Aaron Jacobson. And you might even want to stick around for this.
5: Yes, Aaron.
3: Because
5: we're going to talk about Sydney Sweeney's breasts next.
13: Hey, what? Don't paint me in the put me in the corner. I'm not going anywhere. No, thank you, guys.
3: We've got listener talkbacks and quite a few of them, literally, about Sean Duffy and talking about Sydney Sweeney's breast. So if you want to hang around, that's perfectly okay with me.
13: My producer yesterday was showing me on camera on his phone, and I go, get out of here. Get out of here.
3: Aaron Jacobson, thank you so much. And we'll be right back on The Ryan Gorman Show.
2: Fatality hit and run crash in St. Pete 275 southbound at 54th Avenue North. All lanes are shut down at Gandy Boulevard. In Tampa, volume slowly building 275 southbound through the downtown interchange. 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
5: Well, we got a lot of talkbacks yesterday on this, and I'm not surprised by it.
19: Yesterday
5: we talked about Transportation Secretary Sean Duffy and his comments about Sydney Sweeney. Now, these comments were made on a show that he and his wife did for Fox Nation before he was appointed to a position within the Trump administration. I just want to make sure that's clear.
19: Okay.
5: But it's resurfaced now. And during this clip, his wife brought up Sydney Sweeney's breasts. And this is what Sean Duffy had to say.
20: Men appreciate women.
21: Mm-hmm.
20: And men that appreciate women are not toxic. God made us a certain way to appreciate and want to mate with a woman, and women are made the same way to want to be with a man. And I think Sydney Sweeney is just a reminder that men are still men. I'm sorry, we are.
21: And women are still women,
20: and that's okay.
19: Mm-hmm.
5: So people on social media are blasting Sean Duffy, calling him a creep over these comments. And I said, I don't think it was creepy at all. He was just being honest. And you can watch the full video of our conversation about this from yesterday on Instagram. You can follow us there at Ryan Gorman Show. But we got a ton of listener reaction on the talkback.
19: Oh, I can't wait for this.
5: So here's what Steven, listening on WIOD, had to say.
22: I agree with Sean Duffy.
5: That was it. He agrees.
19: Well, yeah.
5: That's it.
19: It's hard to argue with Sean Duffy, to be perfectly honest with you.
5: And then here's what Jeff, also listening in South Florida, had to say.
23: Hey, Dana, you know me. I don't usually agree with you. I'm the one that says keep it consistent. But I agree with you on this one. We are getting too sensitive. Man, come on now. We can't even, you know, say a woman is, you know, gorgeous or beautiful or... Come on, come on, America. Come on, we got to stop being so sensitive. Thank you.
19: Our producer, James Berlander, is holding up a picture of Sydney Sweeney on his phone right up to where I can see him. And let's just say it's
5: a nice view.
19: Pretty awesome. It's a nice view. It's what I need at 5:50 in the morning.
5: Well, and I have to point out that Jeff has left numerous talkbacks lately where he says, Dana, normally I don't agree with you, but I agree with you on this. So I think Jeff is starting to agree with me on a lot of things.
19: Well, good. Good for him.
5: And then Maribel, listening in South Florida, had this to say.
24: Sydney Sweeney is hot and absolutely love, love, love that you're an Android girly.
5: Oh, so I guess that came from when we were talking about Tim Cook leaving Apple.
19: Oh, yeah.
5: And the new CEO the other day. And I mentioned that I don't use Apple products and I'm an Android girl. I guess she also picked up on that, too.
19: I would be interested to find out you know, the gender breakdown on the social media comments. What are the men saying versus what are the women saying about Sean Duffy? Are the women saying Sean Duffy is a creep and the men are saying Sean Duffy is spot on?
5: So from what I noticed on the social media comments on our video, all of the men are agreeing with Sean Duffy and with my take, which was she's hot and he didn't do anything wrong. Most of the women also agree that Sydney Sweeney is hot and what he said wasn't all that bad. But I also have to think about when you're talking about social media comments, you end up in a certain algorithm and our audience tends to lean more male and more to the right.
19: Sure.
5: So I think you have to take that into consideration. If we ended up in an algorithm with a bunch of angry, you know, liberals who were really mad about Sean Duffy's comments, then I think our comments would skew a little bit differently. Do you know what I'm saying? Like, I always have to consider what algorithm.
19: Exactly, his comments weren't exactly political.
5: They're not, but the clip is going viral again. Sure. It resurfaced because
19: Within the Trump administration.
5: Yes. But it was a Democrat social media account on X that all they do is crank out comments to make people in the Trump administration look bad. So they pulled that clip and of course it went viral with people calling him a creep and then also asking why is a member of the Trump administration making these type of comments about Sydney Sweeney. And like I said at the beginning of the segment, that was a little reality show that he and his wife did for Fox Nation before he was appointed to be the transportation secretary.
19: Well, those comments, I'd be honest with you, those comments kind of caught me off guard a little bit yesterday. But, you know, the more I thought about it, he's got a point.
5: Yes, he does. So if anybody wants to leave a talk back on anything that we discuss on the show, pull up your iHeartRadio app, look for WFLA, and you just tap that red microphone, and we love playing them back. I get excited when we get talk back. So make my morning and leave us a talk back.
19: And when we come back, a Palmetto couple, I guess you could say they are truly Floridians now. We'll tell you about that when we return on The Ryan Gorman Show.
2: SAP 275 southbound, all lanes are shut down at Gandy Boulevard. Westbound Gandy off-ramp is being used as a detour. Hillsborough County traffic building, I-4 westbound getting onto 275 southbound. 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
5: I'm Dana McKay with this trending story. A Manatee County couple just got an interesting welcome to Florida greeting from a massive alligator. So the couple just moved here from Pennsylvania a couple of months ago, and they found an alligator in their driveway the other day. Sandy Hoffman said she'd heard about alligators in Florida, but didn't think she'd ever actually see one, let alone walk out of her house and see one in her driveway. She said she was kind of mesmerized and amazed and thought, oh my gosh, we have an alligator.
19: Yep.
5: It was huge, 8 feet, 3 inches, and it was estimated to weigh about 300 pounds. So it was in the driveway between the golf cart and their truck, and she assumed that it would move pretty quickly. But when it just kind of hung out there and didn't go anywhere, she said she didn't know what to do, so she called police. Florida Fish and Wildlife trappers showed up and dragged the alligator across the yard and then took it away in the back of their truck. And so now this woman says, well, I guess welcome to Florida. But I think it's interesting, you know, her take on it was that she didn't think she'd ever actually see one. And I feel like a lot of people who don't, you know, they've never been to Florida before, they don't live here, they don't realize that they're everywhere.
19: Yes, and they are.
5: And, you know, this speaks to the people being, you know, attacked by alligators and stuff like that, where people don't realize that, yes, they're here and they're kind of just living among us and we've got to be careful and look out for them.
19: Well, if you've just moved to Florida, like Sandy and Alan Hoffman, so here are the rules. First of all, they are not pets, okay? They are not nice creatures. Do not walk around a pond or a body of water with your dog or cat. Keep the animals away from the water. And while we're at it, you probably shouldn't go in the water yourself unless you know exactly where you are and there are no alligators around. Because trust me, you might not see them. But
5: that's what ends up happening.
19: You.
5: Yes, is that people end up getting attacked when they don't see the alligators. And also, please don't feed them.
19: Oh,
5: because
19: that's rule number one.
5: Yeah, that's what ends up making them, you know, less timid around humans and more likely to attack.
19: Well, when we come back after news, traffic, and weather, we'll be checking in with Natalie Rodriguez, also Jason Catarina from AccuWeather. And one Republican senator wants President Trump to fire Pete Hegseth, and he's not alone. And we'll have that when we come back on the Ryan Gorman Show.
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5: Guaranteed human.
13: It's 80 degrees. Good morning, I'm Chris Trankman. Your Tampa Bay forecast, a mix of clouds and sun with a heavy afternoon thunderstorm, high 89. Traffic and your complete forecast from Channel 8 meteorologist Amanda Holly coming up. Our top story at 6 o'clock. A Bay Area sheriff speaks out against

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1: A Tampa rapper faces a possible death sentence for killing his girlfriend's unborn child. Billy Adams also faces life in prison without parole for the murder of Alana Sims. A family friend of the victim, LaSharon Matthews, says Adams deserves harsh punishment.
2: He didn't want to be a father. All he had to do was walk away. He didn't have to do what he did. He could have walked away because the baby would have been taken care of.
1: Jurors voted 8-4 in favor of the death penalty for the 28-year-old. A judge will issue a final sentence. 27 arrested in two operations targeting sex offenders and predators in Manatee County. Captain Mark Morey with the Sheriff's Office says one target is sex offenders and predators who have unreported accounts on social media apps.
3: Some dating sites kids are getting on. Roblox is another one. I think we've had some from Pinterest.
1: That led to 15 arrests. Another operation led to 12 arrests on charges mostly related to child sexual abuse material. Morey says parents need to know what their kids are doing on their phones and the apps they're using to do it. More reason for concern for Florida's undocumented students. Not only do Florida's public universities have immigration and customs enforcement agreements, but the State Board of Governors is expected to rule today to ban students from even enrolling in the state's 12 universities.
4: If I was a young person in an undocumented capacity, I would really have concerns of coming onto the classroom, not just for ICE, but now with this policy that's going to target them.
1: United Faculty of Florida President Robert Casanello says it's going to create a brain drain, sending students out of state for higher education. President Trump says he warned oil executives about price gouging as gas prices continue to rise. Trump says he's warning retailers and told them that he wants the prices to come down. According to AAA, the average price for a gallon of regular nationwide was $4.12. In the state of Florida, $3.97. If you sleep on a Florida sidewalk, park, or beach, you can be arrested for illegal camping. Florida Congressman Maxwell Frost says it's a bad law designed to harass the homeless, not help them.
5: Yeah, Florida's new anti-camping law, which is a handcuffs not housing law, is despicable.
1: Orlando is expected to be the busiest tourist destination nationally for the long weekend. According to AAA, most people will travel, and even with the increased costs, and roads will likely be packed this weekend.
6: So you should expect more congestion in the mid to late afternoon, early evening time. So if you want to avoid all the traffic, the best advice would be to leave early in the morning or later at night.
1: One of the worst teams in baseball just took a series from the Tampa Bay Rays. The New York Mets beat the Rays 10-4, and they won 2 out of 3 in the series. Tampa Bay traffic and weather coming up. Next news update in 30 minutes. I'm Chris Trankman, News Radio WFLA.
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9: Everything's wide open and back to normal in St. Pete. 275 southbound, 54th Avenue North. All southbound lanes are open. No delays. Northbound, big bridges are looking good. Volume building, I-4 westbound towards the downtown interchange. 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
0: Watch out for a few small areas of some patchy fog this morning. Otherwise, keep those umbrellas close by with another day of elevated rain chances.

0: Showers and storms start a little earlier midday along the coast and drift north as we go through the afternoon and evening. That'll leave areas south of I-4 a little drier this evening. Temperatures will still be warm and muggy up near 90. Over the next few days, a little bit of a pattern change where showers and storms drift inland during the afternoons and evenings with a 50% rain chance through the weekend. I'm Max Defender 8 meteorologist Amanda Holly.
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2: Welcome and thank you for joining us on this Thursday edition of the Ryan Gorman Show. I'm Reed Shepherd along with Dana McKay, Natalie Rodriguez in the newsroom. Ryan is on vacation. He'll be back on Tuesday after the Labor Day holiday. And coming up this hour, a lot of people are betting on the outcome of the Lindsey Clancy trial. Dana will have that trending story at 6:25. And President Trump wants to see 100 million international visitors by the year 2030. Well, now with this morning's top stories, we say hello to Natalie Rodriguez. Good morning, Natalie.
3: Good morning. Well, we're starting off with Tiger Woods, who has been stripped of his driving privileges for the next 5 years. This under a plea agreement deal that was finalized yesterday in Martin County Court. He was alongside his girlfriend, Vanessa Trump. The 50-year-old athlete pleaded guilty to charges of reckless driving and refusing to submit to a lawful test. In exchange for his plea, prosecutors agreed to dismiss the more serious driving under the influence charges from this rollover crash that he had back in March on Jupiter Island. In addition to the 5-year license suspension, he has to pay a $1,000 fine, which to him, I'm sure, is like 25 cents to us, issued a strict warning that any violation of his driving ban would result in jail time. And while police report that they did find 2 pain pills in Woods's pocket at the scene of the rollover crash, his breathalyzer test showed 0 alcohol. He did refuse a urine screening. President Trump even chimed in on the results of this plea deal yesterday from the Oval Office. He called the plea agreement fair, adding that Woods will use a driver moving forward.
4: Yeah, I don't know why Tiger Woods hasn't had a driver, you know, in the past, but he has said that it's about privacy. He doesn't want somebody kind of driving him around, knowing where he is and what he's doing at all times. I'm also surprised that after all the accidents that he's been in before, that he even still had a driver's license or was even still allowed to drive at all, because this has happened so many times.
2: Mm. Yeah, and I don't think the problem is alcohol. It's really he's been in a lot of pain. He's had a couple of back surgeries, and you know, as someone who has myself had quite a bit of back pain, I can tell you it's no fun whatsoever. So if he's been on those pain pills for his back, then you know you can certainly sympathize with him. But 5 years, it's probably a fair deal. And yes, he shouldn't have been driving for a long time. And maybe now he will have somebody to drive him to where he needs to go. I think that's what has to happen.
3: If his name would have been Reed Shepherd, do you think he would have gotten off this easy?
2: Probably not.
4: No, I don't think so at all. And also, I remember from this arrest where he said that he was changing the radio station, and that's why he was distracted. So I always enjoy that little detail right there.
3: Yeah, well, we've got Central Florida congressional candidate Ryan Elijah, who's facing a newly filed ethics complaint. This is over omissions in his mandatory financial disclosures. It was filed by a resident in Oviedo in Florida's 7th Congressional District, and it alleges that the former TV anchor failed to itemize up to $5 million, or a little over $5 million in personal assets. Now, under House rules, candidates have to list specific underlying stocks, bonds, funds, rather than just naming a retirement account that holds all of them. The omitted holdings account for roughly 98 to 99% of Elijah's total reported net worth, leaves the vast majority of his portfolio kind of invisible to voters. So Elijah's campaign has acknowledged this error, calling it a common mistake. They confirmed that they're actively amending the filing to provide full transparency. This, though, just comes weeks after Elijah won the Republican primary by defeating Representative Corey Mills, who was himself the subject of an ongoing House Ethics Committee probe as well. So it seems like a simple mistake, but
4: Not a good look.
3: Not a good look, right. Not a good look.
2: And you thought he was cute.
4: I did, yes. Well, we were talking about him and how he was a TV reporter for Fox 35 in Orlando. So I went and I looked him up and I'm like, oh, he was on TV. I wonder if he's an attractive man. And this also, I also said it on a day when we were talking about how the Democrats are trying to prop up good looking candidates on social media and all that. So that was kind of one of the other reasons why.
3: He looks like a Ken doll.
4: He does. Exactly, Natalie. He's an attractive man.
3: Yeah.
2: Oh, thanks for that mental image.
4: Okay. Oh, we spent half the morning talking about Sydney Sweeney yesterday and today already. So
2: much better mental image.
4: Yes. All right.
3: Well, from there, we can go to a skinny dipping suspect if you want.
4: Sure. I don't know if I want to see this guy naked, though.
3: Gosh, no. He's definitely putting a whole new meaning to Florida Man this morning. 24-year-old Rockin' Rock Jean, who was caught naked in a private Florida Keys pool. He was tased. He was hospitalized. He allegedly bit a deputy on the arm. This is one of those people that should not take their clothes off in public. But there you go.
2: Well, I guess when you're in the Keys,
4: yes,
2: anything goes.
3: You know, anything goes, and you know what? This weekend, if you're heading down to the Keys, it's Jimmy Buffett weekend. His passing was celebrated on Monday, but of course, the weekend is here. It's a long holiday weekend. There are celebrations of his life throughout the Keys, and also in the city of Hollywood at the Margaritaville Hotel and Resort. So, if you're coming down, you guys, you're more than welcome. Let's go have a.
2: Hey, I was in Key West last year. It was like the two or three hottest days I've ever experienced, but I was. Great. And I went in and I went Cheeseburger in Paradise. This is Jimmy Buffett's place on Duval Street.
4: Oh, awesome. Very nice. Sounds like it's going to be a really fun weekend in the Keys.
2: You definitely. Bet. All right. Natalie Rodriguez, thank you very much. We'll be checking in with you a little bit later. And we go to Jason Katerina from AccuWeather. And here we go with the spin and with the rinse and repeat forecast again. It's going to continue to be hot and wet.
5: Indeed, episodes of sun with a heavy thunderstorm around for Miami today. Now, listen, that beneficial rain may come at the risk of some flash flooding, so keep your watchful weather eye out. The high 92 today. Still a thunderstorm in spots this evening. Otherwise, humid but increasing clouds, only down near 80 today for our Friday. Wrapping up the work week, clouds and sun, a heavy afternoon thunderstorm. The high of 91. Temperatures will be in the low 90s and humid all weekend with a couple of thunderstorms around each and every day. For Tampa, a heavy thunderstorm around today, then again tomorrow afternoon and evening, so watch out this afternoon. Any downpour can cause some temporary flooding on the roadways and poor drainage areas. 89 for the high today. Still an evening thunderstorm, otherwise some clouds tonight down to 76. Then it's clouds and sun with a heavy afternoon thunderstorm tomorrow, the high up to 90. We're in the low 90s as we make our way through the weekend as well, still with humidity and the thunderstorms in the afternoons.
2: So the Labor Day weekend looks to be just about the same, very hot and wet with some heavy thunderstorms possible.
5: It is certainly the Groundhog Day forecast. Don't drive angry.
2: All right. Jason Katerina from AccuWeather, thank you very much. And when we come back after the break, at least one Republican senator says it's time for Pete Hegseth to go. And we'll have that story when we return on the Ryan Gorman Show.
6: Everything wide open and back to normal in St. Pete, 275 southbound, 54th Avenue North. All southbound lanes are open. No delays. Northbound, big bridges are looking good. Volume building, I-4 westbound towards the downtown interchange. 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
1: Now with this morning's Bloomberg Business Report, here's Courtney Donahoe.
2: For two decades, Chevron stayed in Venezuela while all its energy rivals quit. The payoff came yesterday with a landmark deal that will provide Chevron with billions of barrels of reserves enough to last into the 2040s and perhaps beyond. The oil giant will now invest $7 billion over the next 5 years in that nation. Checking on trading, stocks are looking at slight gains this morning as Wall Street focuses on the Middle East. President Trump telling reporters he didn't think the bombing campaign against Iran would last too long. And more Americans are reaching the $1 million milestone in their retirement accounts. Fidelity says the number of 401k millionaires hit a record 769,000 last quarter, seeing a jump of 19% from the prior quarter. But many folks are feeling less confident about their retirement. According to a recent survey, the share of workers who say they feel confident about having enough money to live comfortably in their later years is at the lowest level since 2017. Courtney Donahoe, Bloomberg Radio.
1: Well, a Republican senator who actually cast a pivotal vote to confirm Pete Hegseth last year is now calling on President Trump to fire him. Senator Tom Tillis is saying Trump should fire Secretary of Defense Pete Hegseth over what he called Hegseth's inept management of the military. He stepped up his criticism of Hegseth's leadership after Army Secretary Dan Driscoll announced his resignation earlier this week. That came after repeated clashes with Hegseth over the ouster of senior officials, such as General Randy George, the former Army Chief of Staff. And it looks like Tillis has at least one ally. Representative Don Bacon of Nebraska was on CNN.
3: I agree with the sentiments of Senator Tillis. I hate to tell the president who he should hire and fire. I don't know if it's really my role, but I would say this. He would not be on my team. I think he has not been a very good leader in many ways. So I agree with the sentiments of Senator Tillis, and I wouldn't hire him myself. He would not be on my team.
1: Okay, again, we're talking about this coming after Dan Driscoll, Army Secretary, announced his resignation. And Tillis posted on X, quote, "I have never witnessed more inept management of the brave men and women who serve our country. He is intimidated by competence and retreats to giving up culture wars instead of soberly attending to the vital work of our national defense and the health and well-being of our fighting force." I lost count, Dana, of the number of generals and top Army and Navy officials who have been pushed out of their positions in recent months.
4: Yeah, about 80 of them. And I'm curious to know what our audience thinks about this. Is it time for Pete Hegseth to go? So you can leave us a talkback on the iHeartRadio app. Just pull up WIOD or WFLA. Tap that red microphone. Let us know what you think about this. I mean, I remember watching some of the briefings on the Iran war, and Pete Hegseth gets up there and he blasts the media, accuses the media of cheering against the United States, and just makes these, you know, pretty outrageous comments, blasting the media while not really paying much attention to the service people and what's actually going on in Iran, which I find to be pretty disrespectful. And then you had Admiral Brad Cooper speak next, and he's very serious. He's very level-headed. He gives the facts, and he also acknowledges the sacrifice that our service people are making. And that, to me, was a big turnoff when it comes to Pete Hegseth. And I'm curious if anyone agrees with me. I've taken some heat before from people saying that, oh, I'm just a leftist and I'm woke and whatever. I agree with some of the stuff that Pete Hegseth did as far as getting rid of some of the woke stuff that was going on in the military, because I think it was a bit too far. But I just don't think that he's a serious guy in that role.
1: I don't either. And I think it's time for the president, in my honest opinion, to take a good hard look at Pete Hegseth. We all know that Trump is no stranger to firing people that he doesn't want around him. So maybe it is time for Pete Hegseth to come under a microscope. And yes, I would like to hear very much what some of our listeners have to say about that.
4: Yeah. And Pete Hegseth, you know, Trump liked him, I think, because he's a TV personality, and Trump likes people that have that look. But when it comes down to it, in a position like that, that, you've got to be able to actually do the job. And you have to have the people you're working with trust in your leadership. And it sounds like they obviously don't. And that's a big deal, especially when we're at war.
1: And when we come back, we're going to talk about betting on the outcome of the Lindsey Clancy trial. And we'll have that when we return on the Ryan Gorman Show.
5: I-4 westbound after the Summit Connector in Hillsboro thickening up a little bit towards 275 and seeing volume already coming off the southbound Veterans Expressway by the airport. 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
4: 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Well, people will bet on anything in these prediction markets right now. And Polymarket users are betting on the outcome of the Lindsey Clancy trial with more than $161,000 wagered. Now, to be clear, that trade is not available to users in the U.S. Only users outside the country are allowed to bet on this one. But still, that's a lot of money to be betting on something like this where someone's, you know, future is in the hands of all of this. And also there are three dead children involved, which is what really bothers me about this, betting. Users are putting money down on whether Lindsey Clancy will be convicted of at least one murder charge by the end of the year. And that time frame includes any possible retrial if there's a hung jury in this one, which it's looking like there may be.
1: Yeah.
4: Now, if she's found not guilty by reason of insanity or there is a mistrial and the case is not successfully retried before the end of the year, then that counts as a no, according to Polymarket. But people betting on this, I mean, really?
1: Like you said, they'll bet on anything. And again, to be clear, this is not available to people in the U.S., outside the country, yeah.
4: People are betting on it. The other interesting development in the Lindsay Clancy case over the last couple of days is that a 56-year-old registered nurse from Sutton, Massachusetts, was arrested outside the Plymouth District Courthouse and charged with intimidation of a witness, juror, or court official because she was attempting to record and get video of the jurors as they were walking out. Now, she denied
1: this. Well,
4: that's a no-no. She denied this, claiming that she was trying to get video of Lindsay Clancy walking out. But
1: that's not going to happen either.
4: Pretty clear what she was trying to do. And then there were these really strange videos of her just running down the street. And it was just a bizarre scene.
1: I saw that this morning, the video of her running. And it's like, I'm like, okay, who is this large woman and why is she running and why does she have this weird smile on her face?
4: It was a very, very strange situation, but she has been arrested because, you know, obviously videotaping the jurors is not okay.
1: No, it is not. Well, when we come back after news, traffic and weather, we'll be joined by our market and aviation analyst, Jay Ratliff, talking about a near miss, a very scary near miss in South Africa. And we'll have that when we return on the Ryan Gorman Show.
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22: It's 80 degrees. Good morning, I'm Chris Trankman, your Tampa Bay forecast. A mix of clouds and sun with a heavy afternoon thunderstorm, high 89. Our top story at 6:31. It's getting down to the last attempt to reach a verdict in the Lindsay Clancy trial in Massachusetts.
23: For the second time, they informed the court that they cannot reach a unanimous decision. At that point, the judge gave what is called a Tui Rodriguez charge in Massachusetts, which instructs the jury to continue deliberating, but it is a final warning before a possible mistrial. Here's what the Tui Rodriguez charge does. It instructs the jurors to reconsider their positions and listen carefully to each other. Jurors are reminded another jury may not be be better equipped to handle this case, and they're encouraged to reach a unanimous verdict without giving up any honestly held beliefs. What the Tui Rodriguez charge doesn't do is force compliance, set a hard deadline, or alter the burden of proof. It also doesn't allow the judge to force the jury to continue deliberating.
22: Nate Foy reporting. Two people are dead after a shooting incident at a high-rise apartment building in Minneapolis.
2: One victim died at the scene, one more at the hospital, and three police officers were injured trying to stop the suspect, but all are expected to survive. The gunfire erupted just south of the Minneapolis Convention Center, triggering a massive police response. Investigators now believe the suspect died from an apparent self-inflicted gunshot wound. The two officers who were shot suffered non-life-threatening injuries, while a third was hurt during the response. Police continue to clear the building, where flooding from a burst pipe, water pipe, has complicated the investigation. Authorities say they're still working to determine a motive.
22: Chanley Painter reporting. Chevron says it plans to double its oil production in Venezuela over the next 5 years. The company confirmed that it plans to invest another $7 billion in the country, increasing its oil production to about 600,000 barrels a day. The EPA is being blocked by court order from sending California state rules on vehicle emissions to Capitol Hill for repeal. California standards on vehicle emissions are more strict than federal laws. Tampa Bay traffic and weather coming up. Next news update in 30 minutes. I'm Chris Trankman, News Radio WFLA.
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6: Accident in Tampa on 50th Street north of Madison Avenue at Montgomery with possible lane blockage. FHP on the scene. Selman Expressway looking good east and westbound, as well as Brandon Boulevard. No issues towards I-4. Eastbound wide open from downtown to the Polk Parkway. Westbound a little bit heavier after Paul Buckman Highway and again before 275. Southbound coming off the Veterans Expressway onto State Road 60. Eastbound looking a little bit heavier now by the airport to 275. I'm Pat Largo, News Radio WFLA.
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25: Watch out for a few small areas of some patchy fog this morning. Otherwise, keep those umbrellas close by with another day of elevated rain chances. Showers and storms start a little earlier midday along the coast and drift north as we go through the afternoon and evening. That'll leave areas south of I-4 a little drier this evening. Temperatures will still be warm and muggy up near 90. Over the next few days, a little bit of a pattern change where showers and storms drift inland during the afternoons and evenings with a 50% rain chance through the weekend. I'm Max Defender 8 meteorologist Amanda Holly.
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1: And we are back on the Ryan Gorman Show. I'm Reed Shepard along with Dana McKay. Ryan will be back after the Labor Day holiday, and we are approaching Labor Day weekend, which means a lot of people are going to be traveling from here to there. A lot of them are going to be by car. A lot of them, of course, are going to be by the airlines. Our aviation market analyst, Jay Ratliff, joining us this morning. So, Jay, it's the end of the travel period. What should they be thinking about? Any issues that might be coming up?
9: Well, I mean, it's the end of, in essence, our 100 summer days of travel, if you will, loosely speaking, from Memorial to Labor Day. But we still have a lot of people traveling, even though you got people that are back, kids are back in school, and things have kind of changed from August into now September. But it doesn't mean that the airports aren't going to be packed. We still got a lot of planes that are going to be filled, and that means getting to the airport, obviously, well in advance, 2 hours before departure, is always the best course of action on this. And if your flight is full, as most of these are, make sure you get to the airport with a seat assignment. If you can, I talked to a lot of people who said, Jay, I went to make my seat assignment. They only had middle seats. I said, no, I'm going to wait till I get there to get a seat. But the problem is, if we get to the airport and the flight is oversold, in essence, we're on standby until we're cleared by the gate agent to give us a seat. I always suggest grabbing whatever seat you can as quickly as you can, just to make sure in an oversold situation, you don't show up at the gate without having a seat assignment. And obviously make sure the airlines have a way of getting a hold of your email or cell number. That way, if there is a change to your itinerary, they can notify you quickly. And you can let them know, which option that you want to do as they provide it.
4: We're talking to our aviation analyst, Jay Ratliff. And Jay, I'm sure a lot of our listeners have seen this video of this really low flyover. It happened before a game at a stadium in South Africa. How did that happen? Was that intentional that those planes were flying so low and close to that stadium?
9: Dana, when I saw that, I thought, oh, this looks like AI. No, this is really the case. You had a rugby match in South Africa. They decided to have two regional jets, not high-precision military aircraft. Two regional jets do a flyby. Well, when you look at the flight data, they were only 50 feet over the stadium. Now, that's less than a telephone pole. You've got zero room for error if anything were to happen. Oh, yes. And then they decided to launch the fireworks before they got out of the way. So you see this video of these planes flying through pyrotechnics as they're exploding at a super low altitude. I mean, there were so many things wrong here, you can't even begin to explain it. There was a worldwide global kind of pushback on this. And the president of the airline said, look, this was high precision. This was planned. We had three captains in each aircraft. We knew exactly what was going on and when. I'm thinking that's the biggest bunch of bull I've heard, because that's CYA big time, because there's no way you put your plane, your pilots, and people on the ground in danger by flying through fireworks as they're going off. It was an unbelievable video.
4: Yeah, that was insane. So another story I wanted to talk to you about, the crash on the runway back in March between the Air Canada jet and the fire truck where two people died. What happened there? There were some air traffic controllers that had left early that night. Is that what happened?
9: Yeah, the National Transportation Safety Board in their in-depth investigation found that two of the air traffic controllers that were supposed to be on duty left early, falsified their time cards. In fact, they left considerably early. Dana, I don't know what that means, but apparently they left way early. And the question then we have is, okay, does that mean that we didn't have the minimum number of required air traffic controllers in the tower at the time of the accident when the Air Canada jet hit the fire truck that was cleared to cross the runway? And we're told that they did have two air traffic controllers. That was the minimum amount. So they were adequately staffed at the time. But believe me, we all wish that we'd had two extra sets of eyes in the tower that night so that somebody might have caught that and prevented that fire truck from coming across the runway and being impacted by that arriving Air Canada flight.
1: So another story that I'm seeing here, Jay, a Delta flight departing from Minneapolis had to return after a pilot became ill. What happened there?
9: Don't know the specifics of the nature of the medical emergency, but right after takeoff, the Delta Airlines flight had to come back because one of the pilots felt ill. And that's one of the reasons we always want to have two pilots on the flight deck so that if something were to happen, you've got a backup. There's a lot of people right now that want to rely so much on technology, they want to have either no pilots on the flight deck or just one, thinking, hey, one person can handle it. Oh, they can, but there's no backup if you do that. So what we're being told is the pilot is fine, and passengers simply were delayed, and that was it. So actually, with the number of flights that we have around the world, I'm surprised we don't have more of this kind of situation happen more frequently with flight attendants or pilots that become ill at the time that the plane is leaving, where they have to come back and land, because everybody has to be at the top of their game for them to do what they do effectively.
1: All right. Our aviation and market analyst, Jay Ratliff. Jay, thank you for joining us this morning. As always, we appreciate it.
9: Yeah, my pleasure.
1: And we will have more on the Ryan Gorman Show in just a moment.
6: Disabled truck in St. Pete, 275 North on ramp from 54th Avenue North. Right lane is blocked, causing a bit of a slowdown. The rest of 275 southbound wide open all the way onto the Sunshine Skyway Bridge. 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
1: A bit of a breaking news story this morning. Gloria Steinem, the American journalist and political activist, became the face of feminism in the late 60s and early 70s, has died at the age of 92. We'll have a little bit more on that a little bit later this morning. But in the meantime, President Trump met Wednesday with executives from some of the country's largest airlines, hotel chains, travel companies. The industry is pressing the White House to build on the success of the FIFA World Cup. They're looking for a goal of attracting 100 million international visitors to the U.S. by the year 2030.
4: Yes, and President Trump covered a lot in this Oval Office meeting yesterday. He talked about American tourism.
21: In the last 3 months, travelers logged 290 billion miles on American highways. Our national parks welcomed 78 million visitors, all records. And on 11 separate days, more than 3 million travelers flew through the American skies, were loaded up with planes and loaded up with a lot of happy people.
4: Now, one group of people who haven't been traveling to the U.S. as often, Canadians, and President Trump had this to say about the trade war with Canada.
21: You know, Canada's been ripping off the United States for many, many years, for decades, many decades. We lost anywhere from $60 to $100 billion with Canada. We traditionally lose that for the last 15 years. It's a very unfair deal. They charge tremendous tariffs to our farmers. They take advantage of our farmers. They take advantage of our tourists. They take advantage of airlines.
4: Yeah, so we'll see how things continue to play out with Canada, because that battle is still ongoing. And then, of course, the Iran war came up. We had Peter Doocy from Fox News asking President Trump about whether or not he will have the CIA arm the Iranian people.
21: They have close to 65,000 protesters killed. In Iran, they killed the people. They have two forms, machine guns and snipers. And they use them sometimes, the machine guns, and sometimes the snipers. They like the snipers better because all they do is have a crowd of 200,000 people and a person goes down here right between the eyes. And it's a horrible thing to watch. But the regime is getting weaker by the day.
4: Yeah, so he didn't say that he was going to arm the Iranian people and have the CIA do that. He said, no, Peter, I'm not going to tell you I'm going to do that. And then he went into talking about what's been going on in Iran. So that situation still not resolved. And then President Trump was asked about Texas Senate candidate Ken Paxton.
21: And, you know, we have a guy named Ken Paxton. And some people don't like the way he dresses, or some people don't like the way he interviews or talks. But you know the one thing about him? He was the best attorney general in this country for the last 10 years or more.
4: I think it's funny how sometimes Trump will try to give somebody a compliment, but it ends up coming off as very backhanded. And I think there's a little bit more about Ken Paxton that people aren't thrilled about, aside from the way he interviews.
1: Mm-hmm. Well, one other thing I want to pass along very quickly about the goal of attracting 100 million international visitors to the U.S. is we do have the Los Angeles Olympics coming up in 2028. So maybe that goal is reachable.
4: Yes. Well, and I think one of the big reasons why we had so many people here this summer, the numbers that he went over in that clip, I played the World Cup was here, and we had so many people come, and they were a good time. Especially the Scottish people.
1: Scottish, yeah, they were great.
4: And then there was one more thing that President Trump commented on yesterday in the Oval Office that I thought was pretty funny. Prince Harry and Meghan Markle leaving the U.S. and moving back to the U.K.
21: I'm happy about it. No, I was not a fan. I thought, look, I had a very good relationship with the Queen, and I thought they treated the royal family with great disrespect. If I were the royal family, I would not have taken them back.
4: Yeah, so, and I also saw something on X the other day when there was the announcement that Prince Harry and Meghan Markle were leaving, and somebody said, I think this is one deportation that we can all agree on, even though it wasn't like they were deported or anything, but they are moving back.
1: I've read his book.
4: Prince Harry's?
1: Yeah, Prince Harry's, Spare. I actually thought it was quite good. Interesting when he refers to mummy. As and you realize who he's talking about when he says, I talked to Mummy the other day. That would be the Queen. Yes.
4: Yes.
1: So, but I thought it was a good book. So anyway, the best to him, you know. Okay. When we come back, we have had a lot of listener feedback about the Flock cameras and the fact that in many cases they are being removed from state highways in the state of Florida. We'll have that listener feedback when we come back on the Ryan Gorman Show.
6: Disabled truck in St. Pete, 275 northbound on-ramp from 54th Avenue North right lane is blocked in Tampa. Slowdowns on I-4 westbound between Alexander Street to after McIntosh Road. 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
4: I'm Dana McKay with some listener feedback. So yesterday we talked about Flock cameras. Are they a great law enforcement tool or are they too invasive when it comes to privacy? So we posted a video. You can see it on our Instagram at Ryan Gorman Show. And we had Polk County Sheriff Grady Judd talking about how the flock cameras are a good thing and they help find elderly people. I also gave the example about the 99-year-old St. Pete man who got lost in his vehicle and he was tracked down using flock cameras. So they may very well have saved this man's life.
1: No question.
4: So we got a ton of comments. Roy said, can we ever trust the government with anything? Robert said, it is a socialist spy machine. Watson said, ban all flat cameras and data centers. Americans don't want that BS. If you can't keep track of adults that have medical problems, lock them up in an institution. That sounds a little bit extreme.
1: Kind of harsh.
4: Mike from St. Pete said, put one in your office, Grady Judd. Another commenter said, what a bunch of lies to justify flock cameras. D said, there's no need for a warrant to go into someone's house. That would be a great tool. Also, going to take our rights away and just walk into our home when we aren't there and go through our stuff. Bill said, Grady, put one in your office, police cars, and for God's sake, get body cams. So as you can see, the sentiment amongst our audience, at least, is all pretty much in agreement that people do not want these flock cameras.
1: And I sense a thing about a concern about privacy.
4: Yes.
1: And I've said it before. Let's face it. Privacy is a thing of the past. If you're going down, if I'm going down, let's say, walking along Ybor and 7th Avenue, how many cameras are going to capture my image? A lot.
4: Yes, it's out there.
1: Where's the outrage about that?
4: Well, I think the outrage with the flock cameras, and we've mentioned this before, is that number one, nobody even knew that this was happening. So all of a sudden, our license plates are being tracked and we didn't know about it. And also, just that there's not a lot of accountability. We have all of these police officers who have access to this information who are using it to track their ex-girlfriend, to track their current girlfriend, to track their boyfriend's ex-wife. I mean, all kinds of stories.
1: And that is ridiculous.
4: And there's more and more of them.
1: Yes.
4: And they seem to be getting more and more ridiculous. So we do have law enforcement, across the state pushing back on DeSantis's order to remove the flock cameras. And we're going to get into that in top stories with Chris Frankman in just a few minutes.
1: And when we come back after the break, we'll have our top stories with Chris. The House censures one of its own and some scary moments for DHS Secretary Mark Wayne Mullen. That after news, traffic, and weather on The Ryan Gorman Show.
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0: A showdown expected at Tampa City Hall over a project to prevent flooding in a South Tampa neighborhood.
1: Residents of Parkland Estates insist the South Howard project is needed because their homes flood during rain events. Business owners on South Howard say it would hurt their business. They commissioned a study from engineer David DeLoach.
2: We're looking at storage, moving water, and augmenting the existing system.
1: There would be three retention ponds, one of which would be at a hospital. Brandon Campbell with the City of Tampa tells News Channel 8 that won't work.
3: That would require the removal of that parking deck and of the hospital parking.
1: Tampa City Council takes a first look today with a final vote in 2 weeks. Gordon Bird, News Radio WFLA.
0: A Bay Area sheriff calls it detooling the police. Bob Gualtieri of Pinellas County pushing back against efforts to ban flock cameras and other automated license plate readers. He says the cameras track license plates, not people.
4: Misinformation about what ALPR is and what it does is unhelpful. Misinformation breeds suspicion and adds to contempt.
0: Gualtieri says he supports regulation and written policies to limit access to criminal investigations, as well as prohibitions on using cameras to track people. But he says license plate readers have helped him bring down crime by almost two-thirds in the past decade. A federal judge is blocking President Trump's latest effort to restrict birthright citizenship. Last month, Trump signed an executive order prohibiting citizenship to babies born in the U.S. to non-citizens. It was his second executive order to end birthright citizenship after the first one was shot down by the U.S. Supreme Court. Manatee deputies announced 27 arrests in two operations targeting sex predators and offenders. Manatee Sheriff Rick Wells says parents need to monitor what their kids are doing online, including which apps they're using.
5: We have to have those conversations with our kids. We have to protect them. A lot of times they may not even know what is happening until it's too late.
0: The sheriff and FDLE ran two operations. One targeted sexual predators and offenders who had unreported accounts on various apps, including dating apps. 15 people were arrested, and another operation aimed at online predators led to 12 arrests and more than 100 criminal charges. Florida's universities could be clamping down on students in the country illegally.
6: Florida Board of Governor members are set to vote today on an updated admission policy banning undocumented students from enrolling in any of the 12 state universities beginning next school year.
7: It's denying a group of young people the right to an education that's currently not being denied to them.
6: The State Board of Education already preventing undocumented students from attending the state's 28 public colleges. United Faculty of Florida President Robert Casanello feels the state will suffer by forcing these students to take their skills to another state. Erica Rodriguez, News Radio WFLA.
0: This holiday weekend, hotels and airfares are more expensive than a year ago. Mark Jenkins with AAA says most people will still travel even with the increased costs.
8: So you should expect more congestion in the mid to late afternoon, early evening time. So if you want to avoid all the traffic, the best advice would be to leave early in the morning or later at night.
0: Roads will likely be packed this weekend with people driving to the beach, college football games, and theme parks. Tampa Bay traffic and weather coming up. Next news update in 30 minutes. I'm Chris Trankman. 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
14: action in St. Pete now. 275 northbound on ramp right lane is blocked from 54th Avenue north, causing a bit of a slowdown. 275 southbound in good shape. No delays on US 19. Looking pretty good now. Just a little bit of a volume.

0: building on 19 southbound, right around Bel Air Road, Bayside Bridge up to speed, as well as the rest of the area's big bridges. And we're seeing some volume building north and southbound on Dale Mabry between Waters Avenue and Bush Boulevard. I'm Pat Largo, News Radio WFLA.
1: Watch out for a few small areas of some patchy fog this morning. Otherwise, keep those umbrellas close by with another day of elevated rain chances. Showers and storms start a little earlier midday along the coast and drift north as we go through the afternoon and evening. That'll leave areas south of I-4 a little drier this evening. Temperatures will still be warm and muggy up near 90. Over the next few days, a little bit of a pattern change where showers and storms drift inland during the afternoons and evenings with a 50% rain chance through the weekend. I'm Max Defender 8 meteorologist Amanda Holly.
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3: And good morning. Welcome to the Ryan Gorman Show for this Thursday, September 3rd. I'm Reed Shepherd along with Dana McKay, Chris Trenkman in our newsroom. Ryan is on vacation. He will be back after the Labor Day holiday. Coming up this hour, do you want one of the new Trump coins? Well, turns out they're legal tender. Dana will have that trending story at 7:25. A new poll on government corruption. Our national correspondent Rory O'Neill has that at 7:36. 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You worked hard to save for your future. We can help you make the most of it. Good morning, Chris Trenkman.
4: Good morning. We have some breaking news in the world of women's rights. The woman who may have single-handedly been responsible for creating the term feminism has died. Gloria Steinem, known for galvanizing the modern women's movement and is credited with helping women gain a sense of self-worth outside of the home and become motivated to do things other than be homemakers, secretaries, or flight attendants. She said you could go and do anything in the workplace if you got an education and had the right mindset. And she came out as a outspoken person of the women's rights movement in the late 60s. She was originally a journalist and talked about at rallies things like illegal abortions, other issues that a lot of women didn't feel empowered to talk about in those days. She led a movement that changed all that and is credited with being one of the modern-day feminists of our time.
3: You know, I got a quick story about Gloria Steinem. She actually grew up in Toledo.
4: That's right.
3: In the years when I worked at WSPD in Toledo, we had a story that came across our desk, and we put in a call to Ms. Magazine, and we got right through.
4: Wow.
3: She was delighted that someone from Toledo, like me, was actually calling and wanted a comment from her. She was very, very nice. It was really a pleasure to get to speak to her for a few moments.
5: That's a really cool story.
3: Yeah.
4: You know, she was very media savvy and, you know, didn't shy away from the spotlight. One of the things that she emphasized as part of her movement was education. She was obviously very well read, and she believed that women needed to get an education to have a better chance and better opportunities in the workplace and in the world. But she was also a symbol of, I think right-wing sort of targeted her as like a symbol of a lot of the things they didn't support. I remember listening to Rush Limbaugh's show, and he used to, you know, make
3: I'll
4: fun of
3: did.
4: Her
5: he
4: constantly.
5: He did not like her very
3: I'll
5: much.
3: I'll bet he
5: yeah.
3: did. I'll bet he did.
5: Well,
3: that's
5: she
3: right.
5: had also famously said that a woman without a man is like a fish without a bicycle.
3: Oh, yes, I remember that quote.
5: Well, as a single woman, I can say that, you know, in some ways I agree with that. But she did end up getting married at 66 years old. She got married for the first time.
4: Yeah, interesting. So obviously, we'll be hearing a lot more about her life and her impact on the women's movement today. So calling her, Florida Governor Ron DeSantis was in Tampa at an unusual forum. It was featuring Republican candidates, and he was like the host. I mean, who needs the media, right? When you can just host the event yourself
3: I guess.
4: And not have to answer any tough questions. But anyway, he was heckled during the event. And let's hear how that went and how the governor handled it.
6: 3 or 4 million more residents than New York State does. And New York State, hey, Soros isn't paying you enough because you're not very good at this. You should try again. He needs to pay some better talent instead of having people like you show up. This ain't my first rodeo, lady. I've seen it all, and you ain't very good at it.
3: As I said earlier, I think the right wing tends to use George Soros as a symbol of everything that they feel is wrong with the country. I don't think George Soros paid this woman to heckle. And by the way, there's no question DeSantis is as media savvy as anybody else. So having him host the event certainly.
4: Well, I think it's one of the reasons why Governor DeSantis is popular, because he goes after these kinds
5: sure.
4: of folks.
5: Oh, yeah.
3: Oh, yeah.
5: And people love how he reacts. You know, they love that he'll go after people.
4: Yeah, I mean, he obviously, you know, calls out the George Soros name because it plays well with conservatives, right? He's the boogeyman.
3: He's the guy
4: he funds every protest. Every heckler is always, you know, backed by George Soros. But obviously he, you know, he took the opportunity to get in the spotlight, and he knows that everybody's going to be playing him this morning with that clip. So you've heard of defunding the police. Well, Pinellas Sheriff Bob Gualtieri says the removal of flock cameras is detooling the police. He spoke out against the removal of these license plate readers, saying that they have legitimate uses and they have helped reduce crime in Pinellas County by 2/3.
3: And here's what he had to say about the reduction of crime.
7: Serious crime. We've been able to reduce it by over 64%. In 2015, we had 529 stolen cars. And in 2025, we had 230 stolen cars. That's a 56% reduction. This reduction in crime is not by accident. It's by design and by using technology such as ALPR.
3: He also talked about the misinformation that he feels is circling around these cameras.
7: There's no continuous photographing, no continuous recording, no continuous surveillance. Why do people keep saying that? It's not true.
4: You know, I think what's interesting about the whole issue with flock cameras is once it became clear that there were abuses with the system, and once people became aware of how many cameras there were, the reaction by the politicians, like Governor DeSantis and other leaders in other states, has been to just take all the cameras down.
3: Mm-hmm.
4: I think police are saying maybe the reaction should have been, how about better rules? Or how about maybe we should, you know, take a closer look at how some of the police were able to access the cameras and abuse them. Instead, we're just throwing the baby out with the bathwater.
3: Or how about fixing the technology if, as Dana, you said the other day, there have been instances where the cameras were just plain wrong and people ended up in jail for a couple of weeks. Let's fix the technology.
5: Yeah, there was one instance where a woman was accused of being involved in a very serious accident. She was facing a whole bunch of felony charges. I think she spent like 13 days in jail and had a 6-month legal battle over this. And it turns out the flock camera got it wrong, and it was not her vehicle that was anywhere near this accident. So that's a big issue, too. And then, of course, the abuse where, you know, I had said a couple of weeks ago when we started talking about this, maybe people should have to get a warrant before they can go look. And it was brought up that's a process. It takes a long time. Time is of the essence with some of this. But there's got to be some type of oversight where you don't just have an officer sitting in his patrol vehicle or sitting in his basement on his off hours looking up his ex-girlfriend. And it's happened so much.
3: That
5: so there's got to
3: so
5: be
3: wrong.
5: There's got to be a middle ground if they want to keep these things up.
3: Yeah. All right, Chris Trenkman, thank you so much.
4: Thank you.
3: We appreciate it. And when we come back, the House censures one of its own. And we'll talk about that when we return on the Ryan Gorman Show.
0: Heavy volume in St. Pete, 275 southbound at 375. Accident reported to the north, 275 northbound on ramp from 54th Avenue North. That right lane is blocked. 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
3: Well, by a vote of 413 to 2, the House has censured Representative Chuck Edwards of North Carolina after the Ethics Committee found he failed to, quote, adhere to the spirit of rules prohibiting sexual harassment of and unwanted advances to House staffers. It amounts to what's being called a remarkable bipartisan rebuke. The GOP leadership team, the vast majority of Edwards' own party, joining Democrats to impose one of the House's most serious punishments. The only two people in the GOP to vote no on this, one was Edwards himself, and the other was Representative Ralph Norman of South Carolina. After the vote was gaveled, he sat in the well of the House floor while Speaker Mike Johnson read his censure aloud. Now, he mounted a last-ditch campaign to save himself, circulating a 22-page letter last week, arguing that the committee made what he called an extraordinary leap in determining that his conduct constituted sexual harassment. He's issued an apology to those involved, and he is not running for re-election.
5: So the stuff that he was accused of doing is just plain creepy. So the committee found that he gave the women purses, guns, shoes, and flowers, and he was also drinking and gambling with one staffer. The report said Edwards recited a poem and cried during a staffer's departure celebration, which made staff members uncomfortable. Now, he denied sexual harassment, arguing that an affectionate friendship, gifts, compliments, and poetry did not constitute sexual misconduct. Now, Florida Representative Kat Kamick said his response showed that he didn't understand the gravity of his actions and demonstrated the need for sexual misconduct reform. But that stuff is creepy. Like,
3: yeah,
5: read.
3: It is.
5: If you started reading me a poem, I'd be a little bit creeped out.
3: So, roses are red, yeah. Violets are
5: I mean, I'm just, that's just weird.
3: Yeah. Some scary moments for Department of Homeland Security Secretary Mark Wayne Mullen. He says the Coast Guard jet carrying him and others had to make an emergency landing at Ronald Reagan Washington National Airport on Wednesday, apparently after they lost their right engine. Pilot told controllers the aircraft had over a dozen people on board, 2.5 hours of fuel. It was a C-37A. Regularly transport senior Coast Guard and DHS officials, including Mullen. But he said the pilot said it was a first for them. couldn't have been in better hands.
5: Well, he should have been in a better plane, though, because apparently the Department of Homeland Security has previously raised concerns about this aircraft. It's 22 years old, and it's faced significant avionics and communications obsolescence issues. So basically out of date, needs repairs, and the DHS asked for $50 million to replace the aging executive jet, and they have not done it yet.
3: Well, I think you'll be taking another plane the next time. When we come back, you want to buy one of these $1 Trump coins? Well, here's a little twist. They are legal tender. Dana will have that trending story when we come back on the Ryan Gorman Show.
0: Several fire crews at 275 southbound at 5th Avenue North. Two left-hand lanes are blocked. And 275 northbound on-ramp from 54th Avenue North right lane is blocked. 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I'm Pat Largo, News Radio WFLA.
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18: 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Stocks are trying to hold on this morning with futures steady. Investors continue to worry about inflation, and bets are growing the Federal Reserve will hike interest rates this month to keep price pressures in check. And Gen Z is breaking up with bubbles, and the alcohol industry is scrambling to keep up. At bars and college parties, vodka waters and hard teas are replacing seltzers. Younger drinkers say carbonation leaves them feeling bloated, full, and kind of gross. Fizz-free drinks now make up 38% of newly launched canned cocktails, up from 27% just 5 years ago. With Americans drinking less overall, capturing this shift is critical for booze brands. Courtney Donahoe, Bloomberg Radio.
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5: 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Well, if you didn't get your $1 gold Trump coins yesterday, you might be out of luck because they're already sold out. So President Trump gold dollars went on sale yesterday at noon on the U.S. Mint website, and they sold out in a matter of hours. There's a 25-coin roll priced at $61. That's on back order now. And then the 100 coin bag, priced at $154, is listed as currently unavailable. They produced 150,000 units of the 25 coin roll and 50,000 of the 100 coin bags. And they limited to two each per household. And if you notice, these coins, they cost more than they're worth. So for a 100 coin bag of $1 gold Trump coins, it's $154.
3: Now, they are legal tender, but there's no guarantee that if you actually want to, go down to Circle K and give the guy a $1 Trump coin, there's no guarantee that he's going to accept it.
5: Well, and why would you want to spend it, though? Because a dollar is a dollar. The Trump gold coin is going to cost you $1.54.
3: Honestly, I cannot remember the last time that I used a $1 coin. I think we have a couple of the what they call the Susie B's.
5: I have some of those too. Yes, like in a drawer somewhere where I'm exactly. Just like, oh, you know, that's my little dollar coin.
3: And I think that the last time that I did use a Susie B, the guy behind the counter looked at it like, what the hell is this? And I'm like, it's a $1 coin, pal. It's actually, you can accept it. So I don't know. All right, coming up after news, traffic, and weather, our national correspondent Rory O'Neill will be joining us when we return on the Ryan Gorman Show.
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23: It's 80 degrees. Good morning, I'm Chris Trankman, your Tampa Bay forecast. A mix of clouds and sun with a heavy afternoon thunderstorm, high 89. Our top story at 7:30. Feminist icon Gloria Steinem has died. A post on her official Instagram page said she passed away peacefully at her home in New York City at the age of 92. Steinem's credited with leading a movement that expanded women's rights and their roles in the workplace. Two people are dead after a shooting in a downtown Minneapolis high-rise.
24: The suspect opened fire inside an apartment building in the afternoon, causing residents to run for their lives.
25: All the front doors were busted. As I was walking down the ramp, two different people was laying there covered in blood.
26: I heard cursing, and then I just heard shot, shot, shot, shot.
24: Police say officers ran into the building, finding blood and victims as they heard more gunshots. Two officers were hit, one in the abdomen, another in the shin. A third officer suffered a non-life-threatening injury. The suspected gunman was found dead. Jill Nato, Fox News.
23: Two people are hurt after they were struck by lightning in Orange County.
1: It happened in Winter Garden on West Orange Trail. Fire Rescue says a man and woman were taken to the hospital in critical condition. President Trump tells Republicans he has a plan for the midterms.
4: President Trump told GOP lawmakers Wednesday he plans to campaign in battleground states beginning in October while also holding as many as 10 teletown halls a night, saying they work amazingly. The president says the final stretch will mean no days off, comparing the potentially brutal schedule to the final 120 days of his 2024 presidential campaign, during which he claims he swore off playing golf as he focuses on keeping the House and Senate in Republican hands. Ted Lindner, Fox News.
1: The NAACP is launching a probe into a federal plan to monitor polling places in the midterm elections. The civil rights group says the Department of Justice plans to deploy over 1,000 personnel to polling places in November. The organization says it filed a Freedom of Information Act for a list of all jurisdictions where the department plans to send those monitors. Tampa Bay traffic and weather coming up. Next news update in 30 minutes. I'm Chris Trankman, News Radio WFLA.
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0: Accident on US 19 southbound at Gulf to Bay Boulevard. Two left lanes are blocked. 275 southbound at 5th Avenue North. Two lanes blocked as well. 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
8: Watch out for a few small areas of some patchy fog this morning. Otherwise, keep those umbrellas close by with another day of elevated rain chances. Showers and storms start a little earlier midday along the coast and drift north as we go through the afternoon and evening. That'll leave areas south of I-4 a little drier this evening. Temperatures will still be warm and muggy up near 90. Over the next few days, a little bit of a pattern change where showers and storms drift inland during the afternoons and evenings with a 50% rain chance through the weekend. I'm Max Defender 8 meteorologist Amanda Holly.
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3: And we are back. The jury in the Lindsey Clancy murder trial ended the fifth day of deliberations with no verdict, saying once again on Wednesday they were deadlocked a second time. Judge could declare a mistrial if they're deadlocked a third time. Our national correspondent Rory O'Neill joins us. 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Rory, I would say the likelihood that this trial could end up in a mistrial is growing by the moment.
5: Yeah, it seems like it's almost guaranteed. Now, you know, the judge had read the discharge yesterday, the Dewey Rodriguez discharge, that essentially is, they call it the dynamite discharge, because that's it. If the jury comes back again to say we are deadlocked, then the judge is really compelled to declare a mistrial in this case. And then the burden goes back to the prosecution to decide what to do next, because look, without any new significant change in evidence, as was explained in the discharge, you know, why would you think a jury's outcome is going to be any different with another group of 12 people trying to decide the facts of this case?
3: Yeah, I believe that's one of the thrust of the judge's arguments, is that we can bring in a new jury through the same process that you were all selected, and there's no guarantee that they're going to reach a verdict either.
11: Yeah.
5: Right, and
11: go ahead,
5: Rory. The judge said, just quickly, what the judge said in that little speech yesterday, that's all sort of Massachusetts law. So he just read what the discharge includes. So that's it. Essentially saying, this is your last instruction, one last bite at the apple, and then if you can't do it, we're done here.
11: Yeah, a lot of people actually, because I posted about this on my Instagram yesterday after he dismissed the jurors again and told them you're coming back again tomorrow, that I think that it's probably that the three men on the jury probably think guilty first degree murder. Probably a lot of women feel the same way. And I wonder, and I don't know this obviously because we don't know what's going on with them, but there's probably one or two women on that jury who think that the system failed her, that she was suffering from postpartum psychosis, that she didn't get the help that she needed, and they are not going to send her to prison for the rest of her life because they think that she wasn't criminally responsible for what happened. And I don't know how much the manslaughter option might be playing into this, because it's like a middle ground. But I don't even see how manslaughter even would really apply to this case based on the way that she murdered them. I think it's got to be the one extreme or the other. So I don't even know why the judge put that in there, maybe hoping it would be a compromise for the jury. Yeah, even though they're not, you know, exactly supposed to do that. But it should be really interesting to see what happens next. And then, you know, her attorney said yesterday that she's not doing well. I mean, obviously, and that putting her and then, you know, her ex-husband, Patrick, the father of these kids, through another trial, are they really going to want to do that? And I wonder if that will play into the jury finally being able to make a decision, because chances are there's going to be another trial.
5: Mm-hmm. Well, right. Well, chances are that the charges won't be going away, but it's whether or not there's a trial is the question. And a lot of speculation that the defense attorney Reddington saying, oh, she can't endure another trial. Was that him telling the prosecution, wink, wink, let's talk plea deal, because to avoid that trial again? And, you know, again, we're all trying to read into this. And to your earlier point about the jury themselves, I'm just fascinated. You know, is it 11-1? Is it 10-2? Is it 6-6? You know, what is the breakdown? Is it boys versus girls? You know, that would be interesting to see how that comes down.
3: Will we ever find out about that? I'm not so sure. We're talking to our national correspondent, Rory O'Neill, and a very interesting new Gallup poll. Nearly 90% of Americans surveyed believe corruption is pervasive inside the U.S. government.
11: The 10%
3: oh my goodness.
11: That thinks it's not pervasive.
3: Yeah.
5: Right? I think that's the 535 members of Congress, apparently. But somehow one or two of them got on the poll. But yeah, as you said, 89% overall think that corruption is widespread in politics. That's 91% of Democrats, 90% of independents, 83% of Republicans. Since President Trump's return, the Republican number has actually come down a couple points. The Democrat number obviously up significantly in the last 2 years. So you really want to follow the independents. That was 78% in 2024 for independents. Now it's up to 90%.
3: Well, however you look at the numbers, I find it fascinating that as divided as we are as a country nowadays on whatever, on various issues, on this one, here is something that we all can agree on.
5: right? When we've seen 90% agreement on anything out there. So it's that's pretty remarkable. And it's interesting, people now think there's more corruption in politics than there is in business. So something like 71% think that business is corrupt, but it's up to 89% say it's politics that is a bigger problem, government.
11: I think, yeah, they're all corrupt. And I think one of the things that we find is that each side wants to blame the other side for the corruption. And I think once we all can kind of look at that, our side is also corrupt, maybe we can start to get somewhere, although I doubt it, because if you look at the political candidates that we're putting up to maybe clean up this mess, we're not putting up the best people at all.
5: Well, and I don't think social media is helping. You know, the cynicism on social media is pretty incredible. You can say it's a blue sky and people will say, but skin cancer rates are up. You're like, oh, for crying out loud. You know, so it seems that they always find the negative side on social media. So that's always a frustration.
3: Oh, I couldn't agree more. I couldn't agree more with that. Like you said, the sky is blue. No, it's not. That's what we're going to see on social media nowadays. And I don't see that. I don't see that changing.
11: But it works. And that's a big problem, is that the politicians on the left or the
5: for them
11: to get elected, for them to raise money, the politicians on the left and on the right who are the loudest, who say the most outrageous things, who are the most antagonistic of the other side, those are the ones who raise money off what they're saying, off of their viral moment. And those are the people who a lot of times end up getting elected.
3: Mm-hmm. So how should I'm sorry, go ahead.
5: And then people just not participating or staying informed is another big issue as well. That if they only get their news from TikTok and X, we're in trouble.
3: So how should we really interpret this 89% figure who believe corruption is pervasive? What do we do with it and where do we go with it?
5: Well, you know, we've seen this number go up, 10 points in just the past year. So something's going on more specifically. But I think if you see people brought to justice for it more, that might help. That it's, you know, that if there were some mechanism to think that independent prosecutions of criminal wrongdoing is still paramount and still aggressive, I think that would go a long way to helping people feel a bit better about, on both sides of the aisle, would help people feel a little bit better about the system.
3: All right, our national correspondent, Rory O'Neill, thank you so much for joining us today. As always, we appreciate it.
5: Thanks, Reed.
3: And when we come back, our White House correspondent, John Decker, joins us. We haven't talked a lot against Trump's proposed sanctions against Russia. Turns out there's a pretty good reason. We'll have that when we come back on the Ryan Gorman Show.
0: Accident on U.S. 19 southbound at Gulf to Bay Boulevard. Two left lanes are blocked. 275 southbound at 5th Avenue North. Two lanes blocked as well. 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
3: Well, it seems like we haven't heard an awful lot about the bipartisan Russia sanctions package that was passed by a 86-11 vote in August in the Senate. And the reason, quite simply, is that it's facing some major roadblocks in the House. House Speaker Mike Johnson has not indicated when or if he will bring the measure to a floor for a vote. So he's in no hurry to even take it up or consider it.
11: And this is the Lindsey Graham Sanctioning Russia Act. A lot of people who were close to Lindsey Graham thought that the best way to kind of honor his memory after he passed away was to pass an aggressive bipartisan bill to sanction Russia. And, you know, like you said, Reed, it passed by a vote of 86-11 in the Senate, but it hasn't been put into play yet. President Trump hasn't signed it yet.
3: So what's everybody concerned about? Democrats worried that the legislation expands presidential tariff authorities in a way that could ratify the broader tariff agenda, raise costs for Americans. Republicans like Representative Thomas Massey, for instance, they oppose the expansion of blacklists and further codification of sanctions. So I guess the question is, when, if this will actually come before the House, and what will the impact be if it does, and how the House is going to take this particular measure?
11: Right, and right now we're waiting to hear from our White House correspondent John Decker on all of this. He's got more information on it, and we're just trying to get in touch with him. But I know John was in the White House yesterday, and one of the things I want to ask him about, in addition to all of this important stuff about Russia, oh, we have John. Okay,
3: we're going to go to White House correspondent John Decker right now. 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So I guess, John, one of the big questions about these Russia sanctions is, why is Mike Johnson in no hurry whatsoever to bring this before his members?
22: Yeah, that's a really good question. You know, passed overwhelmingly in the Senate. You may recall it passed overwhelmingly, strong bipartisan support, after the death of Senator Lindsey Graham, who was a co-sponsor of this legislation. He was a strong supporter of Ukraine, and introduced this legislation, which is aimed at squeezing Russia even more economically. So it passes the Senate. It's sent over to the House, and it's languished in the House for over a month now, and there are no plans by the House Speaker to schedule a vote on this bill anytime before the midterms. If this bill is taken up, it would be likely after the midterm elections, and if there are any changes to the bill, then it would start the whole process all over again, because the Senate would have to vote on the changes that were implemented in the House bill. So we'll see whether the House takes up this bill and just leaves it as is. The president has said he would sign it. The bill, by the way, would indeed sanction Russia, and it would also sanction any country that purchases Russian oil. It would hit those countries that hit, that purchased the Russian oil with 100% tariffs. So Russia, so China, India, Brazil would be among those countries hit hard by those 100% tariffs.
3: It does look like just about everybody's got some kind of a problem with it, whether it be Democrats or Libertarian Republicans. What are the areas of contention?
22: Well, there are some Democrats who say it doesn't do enough. It doesn't hit Russia hard enough. But you're never going to find a perfect bill. Mm-hmm. That's the bottom line. There are no
3: true.
22: Perfect bills.
3: Yeah.
22: Even the president probably said, you know, there are some things that he would like to have seen in the Big Beautiful Bill that didn't make it in there. And yet, you know, it's a bill that he touts. So there's no bill that's perfect. As it relates to why anyone would be opposed to this legislation, you'd have to ask them. You know, I think that we know this. Russia is an adversary. We have always been on the side of democracy. We've always been on the side of freedom. So to me, it seems to me, and it was seems to be the case with more than 85 senators, they want to be on the right side of history. So we'll see what the House ultimately decides to do.
3: All right, our White House correspondent, John Decker. John, thank you so much for joining us today, as always. And make sure you check out John's podcast, The White House Briefing Room with John Decker. 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
0: In Clearwater, 19 southbound at Gulf to Bay Boulevard, two left lanes are blocked, and one left lane is blocked on 275 southbound at 5th Avenue North. Traffic back to 38th Avenue North. 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
6: I'm Dana McKay with this trending story. A staffer for New York Congresswoman Nicole Malliotakis was struck by lightning while walking to a dentist appointment the other day, and it was all caught on video. The staffer, Thomas Famy, was about 15 or 20 feet away from his car when he was struck. The video went viral, and I saw it on X initially, and it just said a man survived a lightning strike in Staten Island. You can see it on X at Ryan Gorman Show. I shared it. And then I found out that it was actually a congressional staffer who was struck. So you see him walking along the sidewalk. He's holding an umbrella, and then you just see the lightning, and he falls to the ground. And since it was caught on a video doorbell camera, you can hear it, too. Listen to this. So that was when the lightning struck him.
7: Sure, yes, please come. Are you okay? I'm calling an ambulance for you.
6: And so that was the homeowner whose, you know, video doorbell caught the video of all of this happening. She heard it. She goes outside. She hears him saying, "Help, help." He actually did get right back up. You could tell he was struggling to walk, and he was taken to the hospital. He later said, "Once the lightning bolt struck me, the initial sensations I had throughout my whole body were completely unprecedented. Tingling, numbness, pain." He said he just felt this burning sensation. At the hospital, they examined him, and he had no burns. He said that he was able to leave the hospital, and he said he went to church on Sunday to thank God that he is still alive. But it is a shocking video, and especially since we've heard so many stories recently about people here in Florida getting struck by lightning and being killed or having serious injuries. It's a miracle that this guy survived.
8: Yeah, this guy is incredibly lucky. You'll recall we had a jet skier at Fort DeSoto Park in Pinellas County was killed when he was struck by lightning.
6: And then in South Florida, there was the man and or the woman and her daughter who were struck by lightning outside of, you know, they were walking to a family gathering a couple of weeks ago, and they were struck and killed. So, yeah, this guy in New York, very lucky.
8: Not something I want to experience. After the break, we'll be checking in with Natalie Rodriguez with the morning's top news stories, Jason Caterina from the Weather Channel, and we'll be joined by Fox News correspondent Eben Brown. He has the latest on the Iran conflict. After news, traffic, and weather on the Ryan Gorman Show.
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9: Hey, Steve, you know, you hear 18% and naturally your ears perk up, right? Who wouldn't want 18% return? But when we're talking about retirement, I think that's exactly when you have to really look beyond the investment returns.
10: Oh, so true, Elizabeth. And you're referring to investments called structured notes. They have buffers, barriers, caps, auto call provisions, and even principal protection, which depends on the financial strength of the institution behind the investment. 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Investors who owned structured notes marketed as principal protected when Lehman collapsed in 2008, they lost $15 billion of their liquidity. 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
6: Guaranteed human.
8: It's 80 degrees. Good morning.

0: to flock cameras with efforts to defund police.
1: As we cannot defund the police, we can also not detool the police either.
0: Gualtieri says critics don't understand how the cameras work. He supports regulation and written procedures to prevent abuse. Gordon Bird, News Radio WFLA.
2: A Tampa rapper faces a possible death sentence for killing his girlfriend's unborn child. Billy Adams also faces life in prison without parole for the murder of 22-year-old Alana Sims. A family friend of the victim, LaSharon Matthews, says Adams deserves harsh punishment.
3: He didn't want to be a father. All he had to do was walk away. He didn't have to do what he did. He could have walked away because the baby would have been taken care of.
2: Jurors voted 8-4 in favor of death. The 28-year-old, who goes by the name Ace NH, was accused of killing Sims because he mistakenly thought he was the father of her child and didn't want to be part of their lives. A judge will issue a final sentence. 27 people arrested in two operations targeting sex offenders and predators in Manatee County. Captain Mark Morey with the Manatee Sheriff's Office says one target were those unreported accounts on social media apps.
4: Some dating sites kids are getting on. Roblox is another one. I think we've had some from Pinterest.
2: That led to 15 arrests. Another operation led to 12 arrests on charges related to child sexual abuse material. Morey says parents need to know what their kids are doing on their phones and the apps they're using to do it. More reason for concern for Florida's undocumented students. Not only do Florida's public universities have immigration and customs enforcement agreements, but the State Board of Governors is expected today to ban those students from even enrolling in the state's 12 universities.
5: If I was a young person in an undocumented capacity, I would really have concerns of coming onto the classroom, not just for ICE, but now with this policy that's going to target them.
2: United Faculty of Florida President Robert Casanello says it's going to create a brain drain, sending students out of state for higher education. If you sleep on a Florida sidewalk, park, or beach, you can be arrested for illegal camping. Florida Congressman Maxwell Frost says it's a bad law designed to harass the homeless, not help them.
6: Yeah, Florida's new anti-camping law, which is a handcuffs not housing law, is despicable.
2: He's co-sponsoring the No Homeless Detention Centers Act, targeting private prisons that force homeless people to work to pay off their legal fees. This holiday weekend, hotels and airfares are more expensive than a year ago. Mark Jenkins with AAA says most people will still travel, even with the increased costs. Roads will likely be packed during the weekend with people driving to the beach, college football games, and theme parks.
7: So you should expect more congestion in the mid to late afternoon, early evening time. So if you want to avoid all the traffic, the best advice would be to leave early in the morning or later at night.
2: Orlando expected to be the most congested of all. One of the worst teams in baseball just took a series from the Tampa Bay Rays. The New York Mets beat the Rays 10-4 and won 2 out of 3 in the series. The Rays have the best record in the American League, while the Mets are in last place in the National League East. Tampa Bay traffic and weather coming up. Next news update in 30 minutes. I'm Chris Trankman, News Radio WFLA.
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10: Tempe crash with heavy backups, 275 southbound at 5th Avenue. North left lane is blocked. Crash in Clearwater, 19 southbound at Gulf to Bay Boulevard. Left lane is blocked. 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

0: 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I'm Pat Largo, News Radio WFLA.
1: Watch out for a few small areas of some patchy fog this morning. Otherwise, keep those umbrellas close by with another day of elevated rain chances. Showers and storms start a little earlier midday along the coast and drift north as we go through the afternoon and evening. That'll leave areas south of I-4 a little drier this evening. Temperatures will still be warm and muggy up near 90. Over the next few days, a little bit of a pattern change where showers and storms drift inland during the afternoons and evenings with a 50% rain chance through the weekend. I'm Max Defender 8 meteorologist Amanda Holly.
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3: And good morning. Welcome to the Ryan Gorman Show for this Thursday, September 3rd, the Labor Day weekend right around the corner. I'm Reed Shepherd along with Dana McKay, Natalie Rodriguez in the newsroom. Coming up this hour, Fox News Radio's Evan Brown joins us. He'll have the latest on the Iran conflict. And President Trump says, "I told you so." Dana will have that trending story at 8:25. Now with the morning's top stories, we say hello to Natalie Rodriguez. Good morning, Natalie.
4: Hello. A coalition of Miami-Dade mayors, led by Miami Beach Mayor Stephen Miner, is now demanding that the state do an about-face to deactivate Flock automated license plate readers on state-owned roads, this following the DOT directive. So local leaders are warning that stripping the cameras creates blind spots, which threaten policing and public safety, which is a concern that's echoed by Tampa law enforcement as they rely on a similar network of nearly 200 cameras. So again, it's this ongoing issue of the Flock cameras. As it stands now, they're not allowed on state roads. That was a mandate ordered by the governor. And all agencies have 30 days, or now the clock's ticking. It's past 30 days now for them to actually remove them. So in the meantime, on state roads, not allowed, city highways and byways, that is up to the actual organizations themselves.
3: I think it's safe to say that law enforcement agencies across the state would rather have these things in place as a law enforcement tool. They're very helpful, they say, in finding missing persons and in solving crimes. We had an incident in St. Petersburg the other day, a 99-year-old man along US 19. They used a Flock camera to find him. But maybe we need to improve the technology.
4: Yes. Well, I don't know if it's the technology itself or not, because you've got both sides of the aisle. You've got those that say, yes, they do help in the investigation. They help detect cars. They help find missing people.
3: Yeah.
4: But then you've got the contrary, where people have been accused of doing crimes where they haven't committed them because they've gotten the tag wrong.
5: Mm-hmm.
4: You've gotten people that have been accused of crimes such as stalking, where police officers in Florida have been accused of stalking their exes based on this technology. So is it the technology or is it the people?
3: In one case, I think it's technology. In the other case, I think it's people.
5: Yeah, I think another factor here is that all of a sudden these Flock cameras pop up everywhere and nobody had a say in it. Nobody even knew that this was happening. So that's another aspect of it. But I feel like now this has become such a huge debate. And it was like, what, maybe a month ago we did that story about the guy in St. Petersburg who was protesting the Flock camera. And then all of a sudden every day there's new stories about Flock cameras and everyone kind of scrambling to figure out what to do. I think two things can be true at the same time. A lot of people feel like it's invasive. There's a lot of misuse. The technology isn't great, but at the same time, it helps to find missing people. And I think it was Sheriff Bob Gualtieri, who we played in the 7 o'clock hour, who was talking about how the number of stolen vehicles in Pinellas County has dropped significantly because of this technology.
3: More than 50%.
5: So, yeah. So it's a, you know, we got to kind of figure out, it's just like the data centers. We got to figure out a happy medium here.
4: Or maybe not tell us and just do it. And
5: right.
4: We don't know about it.
5: Right.
4: So we don't have an opinion.
5: What else is going on this morning, Natalie?
4: The race for Florida governor, it's shifting into high gear following a major endorsement, which happened in Tampa. Governor DeSantis endorsing Representative Byron Donalds as his preferred successor, which ends months of the neutrality and the kind of, you know, something going on behind the scenes that we don't know about. The governor Minister did also endorse Attorney General James Uffmeyer, CFO Blazin Coglia, and Agriculture Commissioner Wilton Simpson for their statewide races. Donald's is going to be facing Democratic nominee David Jolly, which we know, in November. And during the forum, the GOP forum, Donald's immediately went after Jolly, claiming that Jolly's insurance proposal amounts to socialism that would unilaterally dismantle the private sector.
6: If you think that David Jolly won't bend the knee to the radical left, I'm here to tell you this is what every Democrat does when they run for governor. And they will go in and begin to unwind all the great work that Ron DeSantis has done.
4: And it wasn't like within an hour or so that the Jolly campaign fired back. They released a statement declaring that while Donald's represents more of the same, Jolly is actively campaigning to, quote, lower housing and health care costs, improve public education, and stop the data center expansion across the state.
3: Okay, we also want to bring you up to date on the fact that Gloria Steinem, the American journalist and political activist, she became the face of feminism in the late 60s, early 70s. She has died at the age of 92.
4: Yeah.
3: She died in New York City yesterday, surrounded by some of the many who loved her. That's from her verified Instagram account.
4: Yeah, and you know what, Reed? Just like Betty Friedan, she became a global symbol for women's lib. One of the most critical moments of her early political career played out right here in South Florida, in Miami Beach, July 1972. Steinem made history at the convention center in Miami Beach. She was one of the lead strategists for the National Women's Political Caucus. Never before had that happened. Operating out of the Betsy Ross Hotel, an iconic spot on Ocean Drive, she mobilized the historic coalition. She orchestrated this surge that made women 40% of the convention's delegates, and that led a legendary late-night floor fight on the convention center, forcing reproductive rights plank right into the National Party platform. And she spent her childhood winters traveling across the Sunshine State with her family. She was very open and vocal about her choice to not have biological children in her life. She says she never regretted the decision, and yet later on she became a stepmom at age 66. She married actor and activist David Bale, the father of actor Christian Bale, in 2000, and they stayed married until his death in 2003.
5: Yes, she waited until she was 66 to get married.
4: Yep, 66.
3: All right, Natalie Rodriguez, thank you so much for bringing us up to date. We appreciate it.
4: You got it.
3: And now we turn to AccuWeather meteorologist Jason Caterina. This report brought to you by Massey Services, keeping pests out of your home since 1985. More rain, more hot weather, Jason.
7: Indeed. Humidity, too. So you got to factor that in there, because that's going to make it feel even hotter and give the storms quite a bit of moisture to work with that do pop up. So a couple of showers out there on the radar around Miami right now. As we head through the day today, a mix of clouds and sun, a heavy thunderstorm around. That may come with the risk of producing some flash flooding, the high of 92 today. Still a thunderstorm in spots this evening, otherwise humid with increasing clouds, the low down to 80. Humid with a mix of clouds and sun tomorrow, an afternoon thunder, a heavy afternoon thunderstorm, the high of 91 Friday. Stays in the low 90s over the weekend, stays humid with a couple of thunderstorms each afternoon. For Tampa today, watch out again, a heavy thunderstorm around could cause some temporary flooding on roadways and poor drainage areas. 89 for the high, a thunderstorm in spots this evening, some clouds tonight down to 76. Hot and humid tomorrow, heavy afternoon thunderstorm may cause some temporary flooding on the roadways again. And again, that chance for a thunderstorm in parts of the area each and every afternoon right through the holiday weekend with temperatures right around 90 or into the low 90s.
3: No question, we are in the rainy season. Jason Caterina, thank you so much. And when we come back, Fox News Radio's Eben Brown will bring us up to date on the latest in the Iran conflict when we return on The Ryan Gorman Show.
0: St. Pete crash with heavy backups, 275 southbound at 5th Avenue. North left lane is blocked. Crash in Clearwater, 19 southbound at Gulf to Bay Boulevard. Left lane is blocked. 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
3: Well, there's no question that the conflict with Iran has been ramping up over the last few days. The United States completed a new round of strikes against Iran overnight amid the escalating fighting around the Strait of Hormuz. Our Fox News radio correspondent, Eben Brown, joining us this morning. Eben, I'm curious about one thing. I'm curious about how this may play out before the midterm elections. Are we going to continue the strikes on Iran, or is something, are we going to ramp back a little bit?
14: Well, that's a great question. You know, every time things ratchet up a bit, the price of oil, crude oil, kind of creeps up, or shoots up, I should say. The president is certainly aware of that, but he was asked about midterms the other day and whether or not he thinks the war will affect the midterms, and he practically said he didn't care. He said he's not running. So if that's the attitude he's truly taking, yeah, then I guess it won't matter. But yeah, but the president knows he needs to be careful a bit, because if his party is to lose control of Congress, then he's going to have a difficult time for the next couple of years. It'd be very hard, even harder to get things done. Democratic controlled Congress could try to completely curtail the war efforts. Not to mention, he'll get impeached, and if, you know, the Democrats have the Senate, he very likely faces removal.
3: Yeah, there's that. So CENTCOM says forces hit Iranian sites tied to sea mine deployment. It seems like that's been the target of U.S. strikes over the last few days, trying to keep those mines out of the Strait of Hormuz.
14: Yeah, and the Iranian radar installations to further blind them. The Iranians responded by firing missiles at our bases in Jordan and in the UAE. They were not very successful. I think most of them were intercepted. There may have been some damage here or there, but no one was hurt, thankfully. What was interesting is that the missiles fired at Jordan came very close to the Israeli line. Mm-hmm. And Israel's defense minister, but, you know, they haven't fired at Israel. But Israel's defense minister has said, if, you know, one missile comes our way, you know, we're free from constraints and we're going to, you know, hit their energy, domestic energy infrastructure.
3: I was kind of taken by a quote from the president the other day. He says, when are the Iranian people going to rise up and fight? I'm guessing he's talking about when are they going to stand up and overthrow their government.
5: Well, and Peter Doocy from Fox News asked President Trump yesterday in the Oval Office, are you going to have the CIA arm the Iranian people? And Trump said no, but I mean, what do you think about all that?
14: Well, I don't think the president is going to say that, oh yeah, the CIA is
5: right,
14: going to, you know, hand out, you know, M16.
5: Right.
14: I don't think the president is going to divulge that. And of course, it's Peter's job to ask the question. But I think the Iranian people tried this before in January. 40,000 of them were slaughtered in a weekend, and it's something that does not get talked enough about. And so I would imagine they're a bit hesitant. Now, I've seen some videos on some certain social media accounts. It's hard to confirm these, but I'll tell you about one of them. And again, I can't confirm it.
3: Okay.
14: But it appeared as if, and there was a celebration that someone, an Iranian citizen, Joe Q Iranian, struck a besieged police patrol with his car, killed him. Now, normally we would criticize, you know, car ramming attacks as terrorism.
3: Mm-hmm.
14: But what do you do here?
3: Mm.
14: What do you do here?
3: I don't know. Good question. Apparently, the president also had a few thoughts about Prince Harry going back to Great Britain. Did he not?
14: I didn't hear that part of it. But I'm pretty sure he's probably happy that Prince Harry is gone.
5: He did. That did come up in the Oval Office yesterday. Anyway, we've got to go.
3: Okay. All right. Eben, thank you so much. And when we come back, President Trump says, "I told you so." Dana will have that trending story when we return on The Ryan Gorman Show.
0: Wrecker just showed up on 275 southbound at 5th Avenue North, so now two left lanes are closed while they remove that vehicle. And a crash on southbound 19 at Gulf to Bay Boulevard, left lane blocked. 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
15: Along with Mike Lester, fiduciary financial advisor and founder of Talon Wealth, I'm Cheryl White. Mike, we got a great call. A gentleman who owns a cabinetry business. And that had me thinking about small business owners and the special considerations they may have when planning for retirement, either transitioning that business or selling it.
16: Sure. I know the call that you're talking about, great situation. Obviously, in this case, entrepreneur built a business. He's currently working with a firm. I mean, if I said the name, everybody, it's kind of a national firm. And, you know, there's probably plenty of great financial advisors at the firm, but, you know, he doesn't feel like that firm is necessarily the right fit for this transition that he wants to make, right? And, and that can happen. If you're working with an advisor that's part of a large sort of, you know, national advisory firm, well, then there's that firm's going to have a business model, and it's that firm has an expectation that the advisors that work for them, you know, follow that model. So it takes away some of the independence, and maybe that he's looking for something a little more outside the box, right? So how do you pull equity out of a business like that? Well, you could find a buyer, and then once you get the equity or money from a business that has value, in other words, he's got a business reputation, he's got a client list, he's got lots of connections, right? This is all worth money to somebody who is interested in, you know, maybe taking over a business that's already been successful. So when he gets paid in this transaction, he needs to figure out, all right, how do I invest the money moving forward to replace whatever income that I'm losing just by not working? And isn't that what we're looking to do in retirement, regardless, right? And then what are the options to make the money work? So the conversation, you know, we'd be having with him or anybody else who had a similar concern would be, all right, well, here's how you're currently invested. This is what you could expect moving forward. Let's go out and look at options. Is there a way to increase your average rate of return, right? Because clearly that would be helpful for most people in retirement.
15: Absolutely.
16: You know, is there a way to not only increase your average rate of return, but reduce the amount of risk you're taking to get the return? You know, we got the call, so we're doing the financial planning. We're going to get a chance to, you know, sit down and have these conversations about where he is now and where his family is now, what his goals are, what the options are. And, you know, after several meetings and kind of going through stuff, if he decides we're a good fit, it's probably going to be because we found a way to help him increase his average rate of return net of fees. It's probably because we're going to be able to help him with the income planning and tax planning and estate planning. It's probably because, you know, if we can not only show him higher rates of return, but accomplishing those returns with less risk. So, you know, if we're able to add value, it might make sense to work together.
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5: 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Tiger Woods pled no contest to a reduced charge of reckless driving yesterday. He was initially charged with DUI after a rollover SUV crash on Jupiter Island back in March. Prosecutors dropped the DUI charge. He will not face any jail time, but the court did impose a five-year driving ban, and the judge warned Tiger Woods that there are no exceptions. If he's caught driving for any reason, he will go to jail. And President Trump, who is good friends with Tiger Woods, who Tiger was actually talking to on the phone during that whole incident, was asked about what he thinks about this deal being worked out in the Oval Office yesterday.
18: And so it's a tough deal when you're taking a painkiller because you're under pain and tremendous pain. And I thought it was very fair. I mean, I think he's going to have somebody drive him. I told him that a long time. Why don't you get somebody to drive you? So he's going to have somebody drive him from now on. And he's just a very special guy. I'm glad that was resolved.
5: Yeah, so Tiger Woods, it sounds like he is going to have to get a driver now, finally.
3: Absolutely.
5: Because otherwise he's going to find himself in jail. But I've read things in the New York Post that Tiger really doesn't want a driver and has been reluctant to do it because he wants his private life to be private, and he doesn't want to be hanging out with somebody all the time. I mean, not that I have anything to hide, but I can kind of understand that when you're an independent person. Sometimes I'd like to have a driver, but I wouldn't want that all the time. Everywhere I want to go, I've got to have somebody driving me around.
3: Yeah, but given Tiger's history, I'd say he's going to have to get used to it.
5: He is, absolutely.
3: Coming up after news, traffic, and weather, we'll be joined by ABC's Stephen Portnoy. President Trump's comments on Venezuela. Also, more listener feedback when we return on The Ryan Gorman Show.
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3: It's 81 degrees. Good morning, I'm Chris Trankman. Your Tampa Bay forecast, a mix of clouds and sun with a heavy afternoon thunderstorm, high 89. Our top story at 8:31. One of the icons of the women's movement has died.
23: Journalist, feminist, and activist Gloria Steinem's death was announced on social media by her foundation, which said she died on Wednesday at her home in New York City, quote, surrounded by some of the many who loved her. Steinem, who became the face of the fight for women's rights, got her start as a journalist in the 1960s, famously going undercover as a waitress at the New York Playboy Club, then writing an expose on the low pay and working conditions. She co-founded Ms. Magazine and spent decades advocating for women's rights in the workplace, as well as the right to abortion through political organizing. She was honored for her civil rights work with a Presidential Medal of Freedom in 2013. Gloria Steinem was 92. In New York City, Tanya J. Powers, Fox News.
1: The only U.S. oil company operating in Venezuela says it plans to double oil production in the country over the next 5 years. However, gas prices today still at or above $4 a gallon. It's getting down to the last attempt to reach a verdict in the Lindsey Clancy trial in Massachusetts.
4: For the second time, they informed the court that they cannot reach a unanimous decision. At that point, the judge gave what is called a Tui Rodriguez charge in Massachusetts, which instructs the jury to continue deliberating, but it is a final warning before a possible mistrial. Here's what the Tui Rodriguez charge does. It instructs the jurors to reconsider their positions and listen carefully to each other, and they're encouraged to reach a unanimous verdict without giving up any honestly held beliefs. What the Tui Rodriguez charge doesn't do is force compliance, set a hard deadline, or alter the burden of proof. It also doesn't allow the judge to force the jury to continue deliberating.
1: Nate Foy reporting. The federal government says it's trying to rebuild the nation's cattle herd in order to strengthen domestic beef production and support U.S. ranchers. The Department of Agriculture says its Ranchers First initiative builds on its 2025 plan to fortify the beef industry. The announcement comes as the U.S. cattle herd sits at a 75-year low. Tampa Bay traffic and weather coming up. Next news update in 30 minutes. I'm Chris Trankman, News Radio WFLA.
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0: Wreckers on the scene of two different crashes in Pinellas County. 19 southbound of Gulf to Bay Boulevard. Left lane is still blocked as that wrecker gets a vehicle out of the way. We still have slowdowns for back to right around Enterprise Road. And also the wreck on 275 southbound at 5th Avenue North. A couple of left lanes have been blocked off again due to the wrecker trying to get one vehicle out of the way. 275 northbound a little bit slow, taking a quick peek. And then looking good after 38th Avenue North. I'm Pat Largo, News Radio WFLA.
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7: Watch out for a few small areas of some patchy fog this morning. Otherwise, keep those umbrellas close by with another day of elevated rain chances. Showers and storms start a little earlier midday along the coast and drift north as we go through the afternoon and evening. That'll leave areas south of I-4 a little drier this evening. Temperatures will still be warm and muggy up near 90. Over the next few days, a little bit of a pattern change where showers and storms drift inland during the afternoons and evenings with a 50% rain chance through the weekend. I'm Max Defender 8 meteorologist Amanda Holly.
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23: This is a Bloomberg Money Minute. The Justice Department is taking a closer look on why beef is so expensive. The government is demanding purchasing and pricing data from 8 major grocers, including Costco, Walmart, and Kroger, as part of its investigation into the meatpacking industry. Beef prices have been hitting records, making it one of the biggest drivers of inflation. Ground beef averaging more than $7 a pound. No comment from the companies on the investigation.
8: Turning to trading, stock futures are holding steady. All eyes are on the Middle East, with the U.S. struggling to end the Iran conflict. The impact on fuel supplies are underscored by diesel prices, which have surged to the highest level in 4 years. And Napster is trying to reinvent itself, this time with artificial intelligence. The music service that traces its roots to the 90s and was one of the internet's original disruptors is betting its future on AI agents that are cheaper than many competitors. It's partnering to sell them through Microsoft. Courtney Donahoe, Bloomberg Radio.
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3: Well, President Trump stated in the Oval Office that Venezuela is not ready yet to hold elections following the U.S. ouster of Nicolas Maduro, which took place back in January. We are joined by ABC's Steve Portnoy. Steve, I guess the question is, from the Trump administration's perspective, what has to happen in Venezuela before we can have elections in that country?
10: That's a great question that was not asked of the president yesterday, so I don't have an answer. Except to say the president believes that the people of Venezuela are not ready yet, that they've been pulled out of a dictatorship. It was 8 months ago that the president oversaw the ouster of Nicolas Maduro. And it happens that now the United States, just yesterday, the energy secretary was down in Caracas to sign the papers with Delcy Rodriguez, the interim president, on the new deal that would have the United States government taking a majority stake, majority control of this new joint venture to be run by a man named Alejandro Betancourt, who, according to Swiss authorities, may have committed money laundering.
3: Yeah, I know there have been some questions about Betancourt as it relates to this deal, but that is very interesting. Is this deal as good for both countries as it's purported to be, do you think?
10: Well, I think that if the idea is to improve the infrastructure of Venezuela and extract twice as much oil as that country is now producing. You know, if it's putting out now about about a million, 1.25 million barrels of oil a day, and you can add another million on top of that, that would, according to the experts, substantially rebalance the global oil marketplace, pull a little bit of the center of gravity away from the Middle East, and ultimately have an impact on prices that we and everyone all over the world pay for gasoline. But that's several years away. And in the meantime, there are a number of questions about the stability of the Venezuelan government, the ability of American companies such as Exxon and ConocoPhillips to reinvest their money into Venezuela, where they saw their own assets seized by the socialist dictator. And the idea of an open democratic process now in Venezuela is something the president says the people of that country aren't ready for.
3: We're talking to ABC's Stephen.
10: Said in an interview.
3: I'm sorry, we're talking to ABC's Stephen Portnoy. He does say that Delcy Rodriguez is doing a very, very good job and that she wants elections eventually. It's so there's kind of a little bit of a thumbs up for Delcy Rodriguez in that regard.
10: As I was about to say, the Texas Senator Ted Cruz said in an interview last weekend that he would like to see elections in Venezuela within the next year. That was not a timetable endorsed by the president yesterday. And it gets to your initial question.
3: Mm-hmm.
10: What will it take for the president to feel that the conditions are appropriate for the people of Venezuela to decide who should govern them?
3: Obviously, we have yet to determine that, and I wonder, you know, when President Trump says the nation must be nursed back to health out of moving out of a dictatorship, you know, the conditions in Caracas, are we at the point where that country can be nursed back to health?
10: That is a subjective question that, from my vantage point in Washington, I'm not able to answer. But ultimately, what you have to also factor in is the brand new economic and sort of, other business interests that the United States now has in that country, which may conflict with the historic democratic values that the United States has espoused. And it perhaps runs counter to the nationalist fervor that has swept through Latin America over the last 100 years and ultimately resulted in the choice of a socialist dictatorship that ran that country into the ground. So these things tend to become cyclical over time.
3: All right, ABC's Stephen Portnoy, thank you very much for joining us today. And when we return, more listener feedback. We'll have that for you when we come back on the Ryan Gorman Show.
0: Wreckers on the scene at two different crashes in Pinellas County. 19 southbound of Gulf to Bay Boulevard. Left lane is still blocked as that wrecker gets a vehicle out of the way. We still have slowdowns for back to right around Enterprise Road. And also the wreck on 275 southbound at 5th Avenue North. A couple of left lanes have been blocked off again due to the wrecker trying to get one vehicle out of the way. 275 northbound a little bit slow, taking a quick peek. And then looking good after 38th Avenue North. I'm Pat Largo, News Radio, WFLA.
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3: Well, Senator Tom Tillis, a Republican out of North Carolina who cast a pivotal vote to confirm Pete Hegseth last year, is now calling for Donald Trump to fire him over what he called Hegseth's inept management of the military. And it seems we got a lot of listener feedback on that issue, Dana.
5: Yes, we did. Here's what Michael in Tampa Bay had to say about Pete Hegseth.
31: I have no problem with Pete Hegseth being there, and I have no problem with a bunch of generals leaving. If you don't recall, there were quite a few generals that had no problems leaving all of that military equipment behind in Afghanistan. And Trump, rightly so, called them morons. So I don't have a problem with this. As far as I'm concerned, he's still cleaning house. It takes a while to do it, so let him do it.
5: And thank you, Michael, for that. Now we go to Ron in the Tampa Bay area for his comments on Pete Hegseth.
1: Pete should stay. Those generals have been sitting there milking the system for years. When he came in, he said, we are overstaffed at the top end of this military, and we're lower staffed at the bottom. This is coming from a 100% disabled veteran who has served through a lot of these wars. He's doing the right job.
5: So it's interesting that Ron said, you know, he's a veteran and this is how he feels about Pete Hegseth. I have some friends who I spend time with and we've talked about politics and stuff like that. And they either are in the military themselves or they have spouses that are in the military. And none of them like Pete Hegseth. They had high hopes when he came in because they don't like some of the woke stuff. And they did agree that there were some things in the military that needed to be handled and they were happy about that. But they don't like Pete Hegseth's attitude. And
4: I think his style.
5: His style
4: is really grates on people.
5: Yes. And like I mentioned earlier in the show, you know, when we were watching those press conferences about the conflict in Iran, Pete Hegseth comes out just lashing out at the media and having this focus on the media's, you know, cheering against the United States and making all of these inflammatory comments. And then you have Brad Cooper come out and he's serious and he thanks the men and women who are serving and acknowledges them. And I think we need more of that and a little less of what Pete Hegseth is doing. So here's what one more WFLA listener had to say about Pete Hegseth.
6: Pete Hegseth has to go.
5: And that was it. Okay. Very simply put.
4: That was quick.
5: And then we have John listening to WIOD in South Florida. Here's what John had to say.
7: Hey, I'm going to be completely honest with you. As far as Trump is concerned and the former Department of Defense, I wasn't even a big fan of the changing of the name. The Department of War? Yeah. And I voted for him three times. Yeah.
5: Yeah, and I'm wondering if we have, you know,
4: sounds like he's having second thoughts.
5: Other listeners who feel that way about President Trump, where they voted for him, they liked him, and then some of the things just seem to go too far in the other direction, which I think is just the way politics works. You shift too far to the right, and then you shift too far back to the left. Mm-hmm. But we are taking your talkbacks on the iHeartRadio app. You can look up WIOD or WFLA, tap that red microphone, and record your voice up to 30 seconds, whatever it is you want to say. So that was all that we got on Pete Hegseth this morning. We also talked about flock cameras. Governor DeSantis ordered all flock cameras in the state on state roads to be removed within 30 days. And now local law enforcement agencies and sheriffs are coming out saying this is a valuable tool. It's helping us to solve crimes. They don't want to get rid of them. We heard from Pinellas County, Polk County, and Miami-Dade. They're all pushing back on the governor's order to remove those cameras, saying that they'll do it if they have to, but they don't agree with it. And here's
4: I don't think we're done hearing about that yet.
5: No, not at all. Well, and here's what Mike listening on WFLA had to say.
31: I don't have any issues with the actual flock cameras per se. What I have a problem with is the companies that own the data. So the information is supposedly rolled over every 30 days, and I don't have a problem with some, so long as cops must get a warrant to review them, not just some kind of okay. They need a warrant. But two, the people who collect the data are not allowed to sell it, and that is what's happening.
5: Yeah, so that's a big concern, too, is what's happening with all of this data? Where is it going once it's collected? I believe that Flock has now said that they're only going to have it default to keeping the data for 7 days as opposed to 30 days. That was one of the changes that they had made as a result of all this controversy over the flock cameras. And then the warrant issue, we've talked about that a bunch of times on the show because that was one of my initial reactions to all this. Well, you've got these police officers searching their ex-girlfriend 2,000 times, you know, looking up her license plate. There should be a warrant in order to do this. But it was pointed out that in some of these instances, time is of the essence. If you need to find a missing person, you don't necessarily have a day or two to go to get a warrant. So that's also been brought up too. But yeah, I don't think we've heard the last of this at all. It's becoming a bigger and bigger issue across the state and the country too.
4: No, we have not. But we will be wrapping up the show when we come back on the Ryan Gorman Show.
0: 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Accident in Tampa on Barris Avenue west of 275 with some slowdowns. 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
3: Well, once again, our thanks to James Berlander, Brianna Torres, and Laura Vaughn for helping us on the show and keeping us on time. James has been in my ear all morning. go to break. But that is what he does. And thank you for the opportunity, as always, to fill in for Ryan. He will be back after the Labor Day holiday on Tuesday. And speaking of Labor Day, if you do happen to be up early Monday morning, we hope you can join Dana and myself for our special holiday talk program.
4: Yes, we'll be doing that again. We've got a lot of great interviews lined up. In the meantime, if you missed anything on the show this morning, we'll have the podcast up for you in just a couple of minutes. We got to your talkbacks and comments about Sean Duffy's comments on Sydney Sweeney. That was an interesting and fun segment we did earlier in the show, so you can check that out on the podcast. Also, we talked about the Lindsay Clancy trial. We're going to be looking at that today. Will they reach a verdict? I have a feeling they're going to have to come up with some kind of resolution to this today. I mean, the jury deliberated for nearly 30 hours already. They will be back in the courtroom at 9 o'clock this morning. There will be probably another day of deliberations, and then I think if they come back today and say they can't reach a verdict, we're probably going to end up having a hung jury.
3: Yeah, what it boils down to is they've got one more chance to reach a verdict in this case. Otherwise, a mistrial is not guaranteed, but it is extremely likely, and I think the odds that we're going to see a mistrial have gone up immensely. Now, the question becomes, what is going to happen as a result of that? Are we going to have a new trial? Will there be a plea deal? We don't know yet.
4: Right. And then we also have on the podcast today, Congressman Chuck Edwards censured by the House, and what he was doing and the things that he was saying and doing with some of his staffers. Really, really creepy. And those were some new details that we had just recently found out that we didn't know about before. And we also talked to our White House correspondent, John Decker, about Trump's proposed sanctions against Russia. Are they dead? What's happening with that? Is that going to move forward soon? So you can listen to all of that on the podcast. 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
3: Yeah, I don't think Speaker Mike Johnson is in any hurry at all to move those sanctions against Russia. So it may be some time before we see anything after the midterms, probably.
4: Right. And then what we're going to be following today, in addition to Lindsey Clancy, is Vice President J.D. Vance is going to lead the first White House press briefing in over 40 days. And he's going to address the president's economic agenda, rising tensions with Iran, and all of that. So we haven't seen anyone behind the podium in, like I said, 40 days. So he's going to be there today. We don't know who's going to permanently replace Caroline Leavitt now that
3: they haven't filled that job yet.
4: Nope, they haven't filled it yet. But we will have all of the details on what happens with that coming up tomorrow morning.
3: And we will be back tomorrow morning bright and early on News Radio WFLA, News Radio 610 WIOD. I'm Reed Shepherd with Dana McKay. Have a great day.
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3: Good morning, I'm Chris Trankman, your Tampa Bay forecast. A mix of clouds and sun with a heavy afternoon thunderstorm, high 89. Traffic and your complete forecast from Channel 8 meteorologist Amanda Holly coming up. Our top story. Feminist icon Gloria Steinem is dead. The activist who dedicated her life to issues from reproductive rights to workplace inequity passed away at her home in New York City at the age of 92. A showdown expected at Tampa City Hall over a project to prevent flooding in a South Tampa neighborhood.
14: Residents of Parkland Estates insist the South Howard project is needed because their homes flood during rain events. Business owners on South Howard say it would hurt their business. They commissioned a study from engineer David Deloach.
15: We're looking at storage, moving water, and augmenting the existing system.
14: There would be three retention ponds, one of which would be at a hospital. Brandon Campbell with the City of Tampa tells News Channel 8 that won't work.
16: That would require the removal of that parking deck and of the hospital parking.
14: Tampa City Council takes a first look today with a final vote in 2 weeks. Gordon Bird, News Radio WFLA.
3: A Bay Area sheriff calls it detooling the police. Bob Gualtieri of Pinellas County pushing back against efforts to ban flock cameras and other automated license plate readers. He says the cameras track license plates, not people.
17: Misinformation about what ALPR is and what it does is unhelpful. Misinformation breeds suspicion and adds to contempt.
3: Gualtieri says he supports regulation and written policies to limit access to criminal investigations, as well as prohibitions on using cameras to track people. But he says license plate readers have helped him bring down crime by almost two-thirds in the past decade. A federal judge is blocking President Trump's latest effort to restrict birthright citizenship. Last month, Trump signed an executive order prohibiting citizenship to babies born in the U.S. to non-citizens. It was his second executive order to end birthright citizenship after the first one was shot down by the U.S.

0: 15 people were arrested, and another operation aimed at online predators led to 12 arrests and more than 100 criminal charges. Tampa Bay traffic and weather coming up. Next news update in 30 minutes. I'm Chris Trankman, News Radio WFLA.
1: This is a Bloomberg Money Minute. The job market may be cooling, but companies still aren't eager to fire workers. American employers announced about 530,000 job cuts so far this year. According to outplacement firm Challenger Gray & Christmas, that's the fewest since 2022 during the post-pandemic hiring boom. Many economists say the job market still is in a low-hire, low-fire environment. Businesses are holding on to workers, but they're also hesitant to add new ones. Coming up tomorrow before the opening bell is the August jobs report from the Labor Department. The data is expected to show a 55,000 increase in total payrolls last month, marking a turnaround from July. Ahead of that, stock futures are holding steady. And pet grooming and veterinary care have been a bright spot for Petco. Shares of the retailer are on the rise as the company reported profit that topped Wall Street expectations. Petco is also pushing customers toward automatic deliveries because shoppers in that program typically spend more. Courtney Donahoe, Bloomberg Radio.
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3: Plane crash in Tampa, 301 between Sly Avenue and 75 around Valletta Drive. I-4 in pretty good shape east and westbound between the downtown interchange and the Polk Parkway. 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
4: Watch out for a few small areas of some patchy fog this morning. Otherwise, keep those umbrellas close by with another day of elevated rain chances. Showers and storms start a little earlier midday along the coast and drift north as we go through the afternoon and evening. That'll leave areas south of I-4 a little drier this evening. Temperatures will still be warm and muggy up near 90. Over the next few days, a little bit of a pattern change where showers and storms drift inland during the afternoons and evenings with a 50% rain chance through the weekend. I'm Max Defender 8 meteorologist Amanda Holly.
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0: tired and you're discouraged. I know. You've been let down by people who've had your vote and then squandered it. Understand what that is. They don't have to, they no longer have to change your mind. They only have to stop breaking our heart, honestly. Because they do it. They break your heart over and over and over again. And when they break your heart, then they break your will. They break you down. And somebody who is tired and discouraged, they don't have to be beaten. Their discouragement beats it. I want to tell you about a country that had every reason to quit. Every reason to quit. 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It's, I wanted everybody to remember in the company, this is the real estate agent that Glenn says he trusts. Make sure that it is somebody Glenn can say to somebody, I trust this person. 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And this is one of the biggest financial decisions of your life. And if you're trying to sell your home or you're trying to buy a home, you need somebody that you can trust, that knows the area, knows the market, knows how to negotiate, knows how to sell a house in this market, knows how to buy a house in this market, you know? And in the end, you go, that was fair. 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You looked out for me. Thank you. 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
0: Okay, so let me tell you what happened in 1939. There were two dictators sitting in a room in Moscow, and they carved up Europe on a piece of paper. And they attached to that treaty a secret map. And on the wrong side of it were three small nations in the Baltic Sea. They were never conquered in war. They were just traded in a back room by men who had never been there, okay? Then came 50 years of it, their flags illegal, their songs illegal, their farmers and their teachers and their pastors put on trains in the middle of the night. And when they said, we know what you did, there's a document. Moscow said, there's no document. There's no, you're imagining this. In the summer of 1988, the Estonians began gathering in a field outside their capital where their grandparents had held song festivals for a century. And they sang the illegal songs night after night. Something close to a quarter of the entire country was standing in fields and singing. August 23rd, 1989, 50 years to the day since those two men signed, 2 million people in three countries walked out of their houses and they held hands. A line of human beings 400 miles long. Did you know this? It's 1989. No weapons. Nobody on a stage. Grandmas, farmers, children. Just shoulder to shoulder. All across the highway. Everybody holding hands. No gap. 4 months later, Moscow admitted, okay, that document was real. 2 years after that, all three were free. And they never fired a shot. They didn't out-argue an empire. They outshowed an empire. A chain like that has no strong link. It just has enough hands, or it doesn't. Every single person on that road was the whole thing. That's you. That's this. Find it again. Whatever it was that got you off the couch the first time, this is never going to be clean. A republic never is. That's the entire reason Franklin said, I'm giving you a republic if you can keep it, because keeping it is hard. It's messy. It's full of switchbacks and disappointments and people who let you down. And this is still the finest thing human beings have ever built, even with all those problems. And it's worth every bit of the trouble. How many of us are determined to keep it? I mean determined to keep it. Determined to be free. To lightly paraphrase JFK, so ask not whether they've earned your vote. Ask whether your children have earned your courage. You are the one that will make the difference here. Not a consultant, not a war room. You. Do one thing. Find one person who isn't planning on vote. One person who says, nah, I can't vote for these clowns anymore. Remind them what it was like 2 years ago. Remind them there is one guy who's listening to you, doing his best in there every day, trying to get it done all alone against all odds, who's changed your life and your outlook from 2 years ago. And he's about to be completely alone. And you not showing up, what are you going to do? He's already alone. He's already got everybody. Now you're going to put sharks in the water all around him? Get them to vote. Get them to commit. Not, I'll think about it. Not a day, a time, a ride. We're going together. Find that person. Find the hand next to you and take it and then go. I'm so sick of these people. It's like they don't care as much as you do. It's like this is a game to them. It's not a game to me, and it's not a game to you. It's not even our job. It's our honor. It's our duty. It's our hope for our children. Anybody who is playing the game, just tell them, pipe down. Pipe down. This isn't a game. This is not a contest. This is not a punishment. Who are you punishing? Who are you punishing, Republicans? Well, I don't like that they didn't put John Cornyn in, so I'm not going to. Who is punished here? The people. And if the people lose, the country loses. You disenfranchise us more. There's nothing left. Have you seen what's happening to us? Next hour, I'm going to talk to you about what's happening with men and women. They are being divided by this stupid murder case in Boston. And now men are starting to look at women going, I don't know if I can trust you. Are you going to kill my kids? Everything has been turned against each other. Everybody is suspecting one another. There's not going to be a country left. Recognize that. This is a choice each of us makes in our own lives. You're either going to be part of that game or you're going to be part of solving it. And boy, it is so hard to vote for these people because they have wasted 2 years. But what is your alternative? I, for one, would like another 2 years before the Marxists come marching in. Because if you don't think the Red-Green Alliance is real, I think you might be beyond help. But keep listening for a while. We'll show you the receipts because they're everywhere. That's what's really going on. That's what that speech was really all about. Now, let me take on something lighter, kind of, next. First, let me tell you about Cozy Earth. One of the great luxuries in your life is canceling something. You know that feeling. You're supposed to go someplace and plans change and suddenly you realize, I don't have to leave the house. I can put something comfortable on. I can get into bed early. 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
2: 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Len says he's both right and wrong, and he explains why next on the Glenn Beck program.
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9: Good morning, I'm Chris Trankman. Your Tampa Bay forecast, a mix of clouds and sun with a heavy afternoon thunderstorm, high 89. Our top story, feminist icon Gloria Steinem has died. A post on her official Instagram page said that she passed away peacefully at her home in New York City at the age of 92. Steinem's credited with leading a movement that expanded women's rights and their roles in the workplace. Two people are dead after a shooting in a downtown Minneapolis high-rise.
10: The suspect opened fire inside an apartment building in the afternoon, causing residents to run for their lives.
11: All the front doors were busted. As I was walking down the ramp, two different people was laying there covered in blood.
12: I heard cursing, and then I just heard shot, shot, shot, shot.
10: Police say officers ran into the building, finding blood and victims as they heard more gunshots. Two officers were hit, one in the abdomen, another in the shin. A third officer suffered a non-life-threatening injury. The suspected gunman was found dead. Jill Nato, Fox News.
9: Two people are hurt after they were struck by lightning in Orange County. It happened in Winter Garden on West Orange Trail. Fire Rescue says a man and woman were taken to the hospital in critical condition. President Trump tells Republicans he has a plan for the midterms.
13: Trump told GOP lawmakers Wednesday he plans to campaign in battleground states beginning in October while also holding as many as 10 teletown halls a night, saying they work amazingly. The president says the final stretch will mean no days off, comparing the potentially brutal schedule to the final 120 days of his 2024 presidential campaign, during which he claims he swore off playing golf as he focuses on keeping the House and Senate in Republican hands. Ted Lindner, Fox News.
9: The NAACP is launching a probe into a federal plan to monitor polling places in the midterm elections. Tampa Bay traffic and weather coming up. Next news update in 30 minutes. I'm Chris Trankman. 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
18: 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Still got the plane crash on 301 between Harney and Sly to watch out for. Avoid that whole area if you could. And an accident at Amo and 301. 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
20: Watch out for a few small areas of some patchy fog this morning. Otherwise, keep those umbrellas close by with another day of elevated rain chances. Showers and storms start a little earlier midday along the coast and drift north as we go through the afternoon and evening. That'll leave areas south of I-4 a little drier this evening. Temperatures will still be warm and muggy up near 90. Over the next few days, a little bit of a pattern change where showers and storms drift inland during the afternoons and evenings with a 50% rain chance through the weekend. I'm Max Defender 8 meteorologist Amanda Holly.
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22: The LA Clippers hit with staggering penalties for violating salary cap rules to sneak extra income to Kawhi Leonard. Owner Steve Ballmer suspended a year, fined $30 million, and the Clippers lose 5 first-round draft picks. NFL News, Buccaneers receiver Emeka Ibuka is working his way back from an injury. He's a question mark for week one. And Bengals pass rusher Shamar Stewart back practicing after suffering a knee injury the first day of training camp. I'm Matt McCool.
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0: So Ryan Reynolds, a Canadian. I'm sorry, just had to throw that. Ryan Reynolds has come out, and I love Ryan Reynolds. He's hysterical, but please don't wreck it by talking politics, Ryan. Here he is about the 1980s. Listen to his take on the 1980s.
25: What's interesting about when you get far enough away from a time period that's quite distinct, I think there's always a lovely feeling associated with it. It's almost like you pave over all the trauma with like puppy dogs and ice cream. And the 80s was a brutal, brutal time for people. It was a mess. Like, you know, people forget that it was like, that was a tremendous strife, sociopolitical tensions everywhere. Mm. You know, we're still like pretty fresh off like a Cuban Missile Crisis, which is only like, what, 15, 20 years before. So, you know, it's a tumultuous period, but you look back at it now and you're like, oh yeah, Top Gun, cocaine. Like, no, it was like really scary. So I think, you know, I think when you look back at 2026 and this era, I think you're gonna like pick on the big ticket items that don't really, didn't really leave the footprint culturally that you would think it would. Like, I don't know, so much of the aughts were like a mix of all the decades previous, whereas the decades previous were their own thing. So I don't know. I wonder what it's going to be. It's going to be like the COVID era or something. I have no idea.
26: No, you're probably right. It'll be rose-colored glasses.
25: Of course. We are living in the friggin' salad days right now. We just don't know it.
0: And interesting point of view. Look, he's probably right because you always look back on things years later and go, oh, those were the good old days. And he's right about the 80s were tough. But let me give you another point of view here. Before I get to the tough part of the 80s, let me give you another point of view. Say it's Saturday, 1984. Garage door is open. The radio is on. Somebody's mother is standing on a porch two houses down hollering a name, you know, at into the dusk. It's how we know where children were. That's, you know, before there was no way to locate children except for moms out going, Glenn! Okay. There was one phone. It was in the kitchen. It was on the wall. It was in a color that they don't make anymore. I don't even know what that color is. The cord was long enough to reach into the pantry or into a closet, which was really the only place where every important conversation in America could take place. Nobody knows where you are. Nobody's worried about it. You'll be home when the street lights are come on. Friday, you stand in front of a wall of video boxes for 40 minutes. And the ones, all the ones you want, even the one, number five, number six, if you were too late, all checked out. So you take home something worse and you're like, okay, I guess I'm going to like it. And Saturday, you sit with your finger on the record button, waiting for the DJ to quit talking if you were young enough so you could steal a song off the radio. God, that guy always talks too long. So you get his voice on the tape forever, and 40 years later, that's the version you hear in your head. And on a Monday night, February 1983, 106 million Americans sit down and watch the last episode of MASH. Not 106 million across the season, 106 million people on one night, more than half the country, are all doing at the same hour, watching the same helicopter lift off the same hill, and the next morning, there was nothing to catch up on because everybody had already seen it. And I gotta tell you, I miss that more than I can tell you. But let me tell you something else that was going on that street. About 25,000 Americans were killed by drunk drivers. And that was a punchline. It was a bit comedians did. A man could be arrested for it four times and still have a license in his wallet. And almost nobody wore a seatbelt. Seatbelts? I still have a hard time wearing a seatbelt because I grew up in the 70s. Seatbelts? Fewer than one in six. Kids rode loose in the bed of a pickup. I was one of them. Some of us didn't make it home. We moved on. Crack came into cities. Took a decade of men with it. A disease showed up this country couldn't say out loud for years. Men died in hospital rooms where they were left with a food tray outside their door, all alone. And under all of it ran the hum that never shut off, which was everybody's private understanding that the whole thing could be over in about 19 minutes. It was November 1983. Something close to 100 million people watched a made-for-TV movie about a nuclear attack on Kansas. And then a lot of us sat up in the dark. Some can still tell you what chair they were sitting in when they watched it. Same decade, same street, same summer. The 3rd of May, 1980, a 13-year-old girl named Carrie Leitner walking to church, to a church carnival with a friend in Fair Oaks, California. Car came up behind her. Driver was drunk. He didn't stop. He was a repeat offender. Been out on bail for 2 days from another hit and run. Somebody official had told her mother the man would probably not do any real time. That wasn't cruelty. That's just how it worked back then. Candy Leitner had never registered to vote in her life. She sold real estate. 4 days later, her daughter was killed. One day after the funeral, she started an organization at her kitchen table. 4 years later, she stood next to the president of the United States, where he signed the bill that raised the drinking age in all 50 states. 25,000 a year is now around 10. And we drive twice the miles now. Do the math. And it comes out to a stadium full of people who are having dinner tonight because one mother said, no, you know, that's just how it works. No, that's not how it works anymore. You know, in the early 80s, there were three men at a British base at the bottom of the world pointing an old instrument to the sky over Antarctica, writing down how much ozone was up there. One spring, they wrote the number, and it came back wrong. Not a little wrong. A third of it was gone. They didn't call a press conference. They assumed their instrument was broken because, I mean, that's what a careful man assumes. First, it's broken. So they get a second instrument. Same number. They waited an entire season to see if it would happen again. Then they waited another one. And then they finally published. And everybody went back and looked at the satellite data. And the satellite had been seeing it for years. The readings were so far below anything anyone expected that they'd set it aside because it was probably equipment. The machine had been telling this number and everybody went, that's gotta be a mistake. 2 years after that, a paper, every country on earth signed that paper Montreal Protocol, every one. There's not another treaty in the history of the United Nations that every single nation ratified. And the hole is closing, slowly, on schedule. It's closing. It's gone. So it wasn't better. It was actually more dangerous. We're safer today than we were then. We were more poisoned in some ways, although let's check the food now. We're more frightened than the country we are standing in right now because most people are afraid to even look at it. Most news organizations are denying the problems even exist. So not enough people are awake to the problems and how big these problems are. And the 80s feel better because it's finished. We know the ending. We know the ending. It ended safely. But something was there that isn't now, and it isn't the mall. 106 million people watched the same show. When a story broke, it came out. All of us watched it from three different men in suits, and whatever you concluded about it, you were arguing over the same set of facts. Candy Leitner could go on television one time and reach the country. She couldn't do that today. Today she'd reach her slice, and then other slices get told that she's a hysteric with an agenda. And a lot would be handed, you know, a reason not to listen to a mom whose daughter was just killed walking in a church carnival. We're not better people. We had fewer instruments. That's it. Everybody has his own instrument now. Do you know that over 30% of Americans now say they're an influencer or a podcaster? 30%? Give it a rest. I think we're a little out of control with our egos. 30% are influencers. Wow. We all have our own feed, our own numbers, our own weather. And the trouble with your own instrument is that nobody ever comes along and says, I think that might be broken. Those men at the bottom. Those men who stood at the bottom of the world got it right because they didn't trust themselves. They weren't trying to be influencers. They went and they got a second instrument and they checked the reading against somebody else's before they believed their own eyes. I don't want 1984 back. I've seen the numbers. I'll keep it at 2026. I just want the instrument back. I want the other guy in the room. I want the person who says, hold on. Mine says something different. Let's look again. And you do it together. That's not nostalgia. That's an appointment. That's Sunday dinner. That's a pew. That's a bleacher. That's a driveway. That's one neighbor you disagree with and you like them anyway. We've always had problems. We've always had big problems. They seem lighter now because we got through them and we solved them together. Can you imagine how scary the 60s were when everybody was being shot? When the communists were in the streets, just like they are now, everything's coming undone. We're losing a major war. Our whole identity, everything that World War II was about is being flushed down the toilet. You imagine how frightening that was? But we know the God era came after that. The Jesus Revolution. Somehow or another, we solved it. And then we got into the 70s when the economy was stopping and New York was failing and Jimmy Carter was carrying his own luggage and helicopters were burning in the Middle East. And yet we got through it. And then we got the Reagan era where everybody believed we were going to blow the entire world up, but we got through it. We're going to get through this. But we're not going to get through this if we don't hold on to each other and we don't hold on to the things that we all have in common. The good things, the family, the friendships. The streetlights are on. But come home. Come home. Back in a minute. We have somehow made communication more complicated while carrying the most advanced communication device ever, except on Star Trek, but it's damn close to that. I text you, you don't see it. I call you, you don't answer. I have this conversation with my wife all the time. I texted you, I called you. I was in meetings. I don't have my phone with me. You don't ever have your phone. I know it's by design. When will you understand that? Anyway, simplicity of rapid radios. You push a button, you talk. The other person hears you. That's it. Rapid radios. Nationwide push-to-talk radios. 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You turn it on, you push, you talk. 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
0: Shelley says, you know, we need the American hockey team miracle again. I forgot about that. That was the greatest thing in spite of everything that, you know, was going on. We need to make every day a miracle. You know, we've had that. We've had that. I think we had those miracles happen this last summer. Have you already forgotten what it felt like with all of the people coming over here for the World Cup and what they were saying about us? That wasn't the Team USA, a team winning on the ice. That was the actual Team USA, the actual people of America winning the nations of the world. They would come over. They came over here and they were like, my gosh, this is a great country. What is everybody in my country talking about? This is the greatest country ever. We had that win. We had it. David writes in, I would hang out in a classroom at school on Friday night, wait for drunk high schoolers to call needing a ride home. Students Against Drunk Driving was my chance to hang out with cute girls and watch John Hughes movies. That's fabulous. Chuck, phone booths instead of cell phones. We actually talked to each other. We didn't have our faces buried in a cell phone. You know, this is one of the things that really kills me. One, go to a concert and watch. Is anybody actually watching the concert? You watching the stage or are you watching the screen? Because that will be your memory. Your memory will be seeing it on the screen instead of seeing it in person. You know, so many people, they get, when I get a chance to meet people, I'm so flattered that people even want to take a picture with me, but they're so flustered. Can I take this picture? And they get flustered with their phone and they're concentrating on their phone to take the picture. And the 2 minutes that we might have has now gone to, I got to figure out my phone because I got to get this picture. And, you know, I wonder, and I'm like that too. I see something. I'm like, I got to get a picture of that, you know, but I think we might have gone too far. The picture of taking pictures of our food. I don't understand that one. I don't. Deb, government didn't have such a strong hold on the people yet in the 80s. Small businesses still existed. Butcher shops thrived. Playgrounds still existed. Boy Scouts were still based on family values. Teachers acted like professionals. True. Husker girl, in the 1980s, almost everybody in my grade went to church. I miss that. Constitution-abiding citizen, 3 broadcast channel news were only curated news, not necessarily a higher occurrence of truth. Absolutely true. Absolutely true. We know a lot more today.
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13: Good morning, I'm Chris Trankman. Your Tampa Bay forecast, a mix of clouds and sun with a heavy afternoon thunderstorm, high 89. Traffic and your complete forecast from Channel 8 meteorologist Amanda Holly coming up. Our top story, a Bay Area sheriff speaks out against efforts to remove license plate cameras after the state transportation department ordered them taken down from highways.
14: Pinellas Sheriff Bob Gualtieri says license plate cameras have helped reduce crime and removing them would set back law enforcement.
15: We live in a technological age, which means we cannot fight crime in the Stone Age.
14: Gualtieri compares opposition to flock cameras with efforts to defund police.
15: As we cannot defund the police, we can also not detool the police either.
14: Gualtieri says critics don't understand how the cameras work. He supports regulation and written procedures to prevent abuse. Gordon Bird, News Radio WFLA.
13: A Tampa rapper faces a possible death sentence for killing his girlfriend's unborn child. Billy Adams also faces life in prison without parole for the murder of 22-year-old Alana Sims. A family friend of the victim, LaSharon Matthews, says Adams deserves harsh punishment.
16: He didn't want to be a father. All he had to do was walk away. He didn't have to do what he did. He could have walked away because the baby would have been taken care of.
13: Jurors voted 8-4 in favor of death. The 28-year-old, who goes by the name Ace NH, was accused of killing Sims because he mistakenly thought he was the father of her child and didn't want to be part of their lives. A judge will issue a final sentence. 27 people arrested in two operations targeting sex offenders and predators in Manatee County. Captain Mark Morey with the Manatee County Sheriff's Office says one target were those with unreported accounts on social media apps.
17: Some dating sites kids are getting on. Roblox is another one. I think we've had some from Pinterest.
13: That led to 15 arrests. Another operation led to 12 arrests on charges related to child sexual abuse material. Morey says parents need to know what their kids are doing on their phones and the apps they're using to do it. More reason for concern for Florida's undocumented students. Not only do Florida's public universities have immigration and customs enforcement agreements, But the State Board of Governors is expected today to ban those students from even enrolling in the state's 12 universities.
2: If I was a young person in an undocumented capacity, I would really have concerns of coming onto the classroom, not just for ICE, but now with this policy that's going to target them.
13: United Faculty of Florida President Robert Casanello says it's going to create a brain drain, sending students out of state for higher education. If you

0: ago. Mark Jenkins with AAA says most people will still travel even with the increased costs.
1: So you should expect more congestion in the mid to late afternoon, early evening time. So if you want to avoid all the traffic, the best advice would be to leave early in the morning or later at night.
0: Orlando expected to be the most congested of all. One of the worst teams in baseball just took a series from the Tampa Bay Rays. The New York Mets beat the Rays 10-4 and won 2 out of 3 in the series. The Rays have the best record in the American League, while the Mets are in last place in the National League East. Tampa Bay traffic and weather coming up. Next news update in 30 minutes. I'm Chris Trankman, News Radio WFLA.
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3: 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Still, 301 is going to be a problem south of Harney involving the plane accident. It's very serious, so they're going to be on that site for a while. Now, the plane's out of the way, but the investigation will continue. 301 and Adamo, watch out for a crash. 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
4: Watch out for a few small areas of some patchy fog this morning. Otherwise, keep those umbrellas close by with another day of elevated rain chances. Showers and storms start a little earlier midday along the coast and drift north as we go through the afternoon and evening. That'll leave areas south of I-4 a little drier this evening. Temperatures will still be warm and muggy up near 90. Over the next few days, a little bit of a pattern change where showers and storms drift inland during the afternoons and evenings with a 50% rain chance through the weekend. I'm Max Defender 8 meteorologist Amanda Holly.
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0: Bethany Miller is the director of communications for the National Religious Broadcasters. She is also the editor of the Conservator, and she is also she does opinion pieces for Daily Wire, and she just did an opinion piece for us, and it is so good. This is such a well thought out and very concerning article about what we're seeing with Lindsey Clancy, Luigi Mangione, and women. And so, she's been talking to some of our producers. We're friends, and I think it was Michaela said, you should write this article. And so she did, and it's posted right now. It just came out at glennbeck.com. Bethany, welcome. Thank you for this great think piece. Do you want to explain it real quick on what your theory is on it?
1: Hey, Glenn, thanks for having me. Yeah, essentially, I think we've all been wondering at the heart of all of these trials is what is the state of American women today? And I haven't been seeing anybody just report and talk about where did we get the mindset of women? And I do think that it has been brewing for decades. I mean, from the millennial movement of the Me Too and the therapeutic culture and my truth is the only truth. This has been brewing from some time. And for those of us who are even religious, this is a Garden of Eve problem. I mean, we know that women lean a certain way, same with men, and we are gifted and fashioned in certain ways, and the secular politics can weaponize those scenes. We've seen masculinity and the topic of it get radicalized. Now we're seeing it with women, and it started with the abortion conversation, and now it is growing. We're seeing it with Lindsey Clancy, and again, over and over and over again, it's been, why are women responding this way? And instead of just jumping all the way, pendulum swinging and saying, okay, well, on the right, we're going to say women can't vote. I don't think that's going to answer the problem, because at the end of the day, it's not a voting issue. This is a cultural problem, because even if you were to take away the vote, we're still going to have women attempting to murder their children. Like, I can't believe the day and age we live in, but that is exactly kind of the root of the problem. I wrote about this in this piece, just talking about how women tend to weaponize what God made them to be true, good, and beautiful, their empathy, their relational. And when they are using those things for good, it can be a powerful thing. But we're seeing it today, and the left is capitalizing on it, manipulating women's lenses of empathy and of relation, and in using that to get them to respond empathetically in a weaponized empathy to what's happening with Lindsey Clancy. So instead of going, hey, what's black and white here? This woman killed her children, therefore justice must be served. They're saying, hey, actually, she struggled with postpartum depression and she was anxious, and so let's blame the man. Or I can see myself in her, therefore me condemning her is condemning myself. And so you see how that is slowly being weaponized, and it's all doing it through our culture and through our media. So in my long form piece, I'm talking about exactly that and how that has formalized in both the Lindsey Clancy trial and the Luigi Mangione trial, and how this has kind of been an ancient problem.
0: Yeah, I think one of the things that you talked about that really stood out to me was the difference between I understand you and I agree with you. And the blurring of that line, I mean, that's what has people, you know, holding newborns, women holding newborns and posting same Lindsay, or pushing a stroller outside of her trial, chanting that she's innocent. I mean, I don't think guys are wrong to say, wait a minute, I have to ask you some more questions. If we're serious about getting married, how do you feel on this? Because you can clearly say, and this is my standpoint, I'm not in the trial room, so I don't know. Justice has to be done, but I also know there is, you know, mental illness is real. And I can understand, because my mother went through really bad mental illness, et cetera, et cetera. And so I can understand her, but that doesn't mean I agree with her. And women seem to be going very dark, like Luigi Mangione. That is terrifying to me, that they're practically throwing themselves at this murderer, because they're like, yeah, well, he's been abused by the system and I've been abused by the system.
1: Exactly. And, you know, I've been seeing some reports come out too, saying a majority of women tune into true crime podcasts. A majority of women are reading some types of fiction and fantasy. And so the state of our women today, this is the type of entertainment and narratives that they inherit and consume on a daily basis. And that we've seen kind of maybe weaponize the way that they're thinking about these things. And I talk a lot about this. I'm Gen Z, but I'm like the last of the Gen Z cohort who has had a separation of digital reality. So to me, I can see the online reality and I can see the actual physical reality. And I think with social media being like, we're seeing headlines about the Iranian war on X and on Instagram, and that's how we consume reality today. I think that we are no longer seeing a separation of the two. We can't see a difference between what is digital, what is real. And then we've got, you see AI and you're like, is that even real? And so discernment, I even just think beyond just the gender wars, discernment is something we're losing as the American public, of trying to figure out, think clearly and think black and white. And it goes exactly back to, then it gets weaponized with women even more so, because they can't go as far as saying, I understand what she's going through, but then can't stop and go, but that can't affirm what she did. I don't know how many times we have to say on air, I mean, everyone is saying it within the base, but she had to strangle each one of her children. I can't even, like, I had to turn the TV off when I was watching the trial, and even hearing Patrick Clancy's 911 call, like hearing how it is just how chilling that is. But women can't seem to get in. I think if you were to talk to most of these women who make these TikTok videos, they probably aren't tuning into the full trial. And you'll notice that they're in the comments just wanting to combat you. They get so defensive and emotional, and it is completely just on.
0: So is this a performance? Is this itself mental illness? What the hell is happening?
1: I think it is. I think it's also just in a time of identification. I talked about this in my article. Women want to identify with something. They want to relate to something. They want to belong to something. And I think they see that type of rallying around Lindsay, which is why we're seeing rallies outside her court case. Because they're saying, hey, like with the Luigi case, I've been, like you said, I've also been hurt by the healthcare system. And this guy, what he did was heroic. And because they're not seeing anything else. They're not seeing anything else with healthcare.
0: I think that's it. You're too young to remember this, but this is exactly what happened with O.J. Simpson. People wanted to send a message that blacks had been mistreated, that blacks were always considered guilty. And so the black community rallied around O.J. Simpson, no matter what the trial evidence said. And later, the jurors said, yeah, we did do that, and I kind of regret it now. But they were wanting to send a message. Is that the same thing that's happening here?
1: I think it is. I think women for so long have felt that they're not getting represented within postpartum specifically. God. And I think that's why we're seeing so many women come out and support her. And they're saying, hey, me too. Glenn, it's the Me Too movement all over again. But when Me Too was launched, we didn't have the digital age we have today. We've got TikTok and short form content like no other. I mean, it's the same. And that's why I wrote in my piece. It's the same thing. Like Ecclesiastes says, there's nothing new under the sun. It's the same narrative over and over and over and again. And if we don't correct this, if we don't answer the cultural problem of this is women, what we're dealing with, this is how they think. If we don't get ahead of this, and if the answer is only to just repeal the 19th, this is not going to solve the problem. This is not going to solve the problem. This is a cultural issue.
0: No, we're not going to repeal the 19th. However, I will tell you that I don't know. I wouldn't even begin to know how to date today if I were young. I wouldn't know how to filter. I wouldn't, you know, everything seems like it's a booby trap now for guys. And, you know, when a guy can get in trouble for saying, hey, we're kind of serious now, we're thinking about marriage, where do you stand on this? And for her to say, you know, I agree with her. I think she's innocent. And then be strident on it instead of having a conversation like, look, I think this is real and I don't know because I'm not in the trial. But I think this is real and we just have to be really careful and not being able to have any kind of nuance. I got to tell you, I would back away from that relationship immediately because I don't know who you are. I don't know. How are you even making decisions? You don't know this for a fact. And all of a sudden you're strident on this issue. So I agree with guys. I think you're actually smart to say, yeah, I don't think I can be in a relationship with you anymore. And I hate to say that because it's just breaking people up, but I don't know how to judge women anymore.
1: Yeah, I'm with you on that. And honestly, I'm grateful to see some young men step up and say this. I'm going to use this as a litmus test to get a read on what my girlfriend is doing. And so I'm grateful that young men are opening up to this. I am grateful for the direction that young men are going and are responding in this way, because it has become, we've seen young men get radicalized and now we're seeing them go in the right direction. And so I do think that what we've done with young men and seen them wake up to the chaos and see them, you know, vote in a certain way and then start returning to churches, whether it's Orthodox, Catholic or Protestant, whatever it may look like, that has been encouraging to see. And I do think that it can happen with women too. I just think that swinging the pendulum on either side too far is not going to answer it. And so it really is a deep and cultural problem. But I resonate deeply.
0: Are you seeing women change for the better on this? Are you seeing women going, oh, wait, we better wake up here? Is there any kind of movement on the other side for women?
1: I am. And, you know, the work that we do at the Conservatoire, we are seeing that. And I think that this comes down to, Glenn, and I think you and I both can agree on this, the digital noise is often louder than reality. And that's why I touched on that, because I do think even when you use, no matter what you think about the Fishback campaign, so many thought that he was going to pull a certain direction because he was very, very tech savvy. And it seemed as if he would get all of these types of voters. And then you saw what actually ended up happening. And so that's just a, if you just want to talk about the digital reality of something, politics aside, that's a good example of, it doesn't always manifest. And so while I'm saying it is frustrating to see all of these women respond this way, and I do want to sound the alarm on it, and I do want to be a whistleblower on it, I also want to be a voice for women like myself who are not voting that way and who are not thinking that way and who are not putting pink shirts on and holding up my hands outside of Lindsey Clancy case. Cause I'm sitting here going, she murdered her three babies, her babies. Like I could never, I don't care how mentally ill you are. You were rational enough to plan that out. And so I'd like to say that I'm an example of that. And there's a lot of women within the base that are very much pushing back against this. So it is very prominent, but it's just, you're not seeing it manifest online in a way that you're seeing the other side, and it's become rowdy. And again, I just say nothing new under the sun. That's why I'm like, we need to start responding to this and also be aware of the fact that TikTok is just going to accelerate it. And that's why the right needs to, you know, the left is capitalizing on this. Mondami, AOC, they're techie and savvy, and they're resonating with young women. The right is not doing as good of a job at that. And so we need to get ahead of the curve and understand just a thought process of communications, digital, how is that resonating with their audience, with young women? How can the right take a step forward in that as well? So I really do think we need to take a look at playbooks. Politics aside, take a look at playbooks. How are women responding? This is what my long form article talks about. What is the thought process? Why are they resonating? Why does it make sense? We need to ask these questions. Just take a step back and go, why are women this way? What is the state of them? How did they become this way? How are we going to answer it? And what is the type of information they're going to consume? How are we going to reach them? The left thinks that way, they're maximizing on it. Mondami was charismatic and he was putting out, you know, social media trends that were resonating with women. I know it's trivial to say, and I know there's probably, you know, older people listening to this going, that's just crazy, but it's just the day and age we live in. This is how communication is consumed. So we need to get ahead of the curve.
0: You find the article at glennbeck.com right now. I'll give you more information on that in a second. I can't let you leave without asking about Gloria Steinem. Second wave feminism. She was the face of it. She's, was found dead this morning at 92. Everybody's saying she's a trailblazer for women, yada, yada. What do you think the real legacy for women is that she's leaving?
1: I don't think she's leaving much behind, is she? That's a prime example of, who are we going to let be the face of women? Is it going to be something like this? Is it going to be the feministic narrative, or is it going to be true, beautiful, and good femininity? And I don't know if that's exactly what her legacy is. I don't think that's exactly what exactly women are today. So I would take a look at her legacy. Think for yourself. Is that the face? If you're a woman listening today, is that a legacy that I want to follow, or is there a new one I want to trail ahead? And so I don't know if I would resonate with her. I would be curious if others would.
0: Bethany, thank you so much. Bethany Miller, you can find it at glennbeck.com. 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Thanks again for your article. 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God bless. 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
0: I want you to hear this. There's a new TV host on Blaze TV, Nick Freitas. And this is what he said about the Lindsey Clancy trial. And it's kind of what we were just talking about with Brittany. Listen to this.
11: I honestly don't think that women understand what a catalyst moment this is. There's been a lot of conditions set for young men to just be fed up. This is the one where I don't think they realize you could look back in 20 years and be like, oh, this is where we lost the right to vote.
12: Yeah, literally.
11: Because the bottom line is, as women become more tribal, men are becoming more tribal.
13: Yep.
11: And bad news, our tribe doesn't need you to secure our rights.
13: Mm-hmm.
11: You need us to help you secure yours.
13: Yep.
11: And people are like, oh, Nick Freitas is advocating. No, I'm not advocating it. I'm telling you, you get tribal to this degree.
12: Yeah.
11: Where not only can you kill our kids in the womb through all 9 months of pregnancy, but now you can strangle them on the outside and you're the one that gets sympathy and the husband is to blame.
12: Mm-hmm.
11: That's where you move men into the screw you phase of the exercise. Yeah,
0: this is so dangerous because I think he's right. I think he's right. I mean, to an extreme, he's right. And this is why this is so dangerous. We all have to, if I have time, I'll talk about this later, if not tomorrow. We all have to draw a line in our own lives. Look at what's happening to all of us. We are being divided to such an extreme in every way possible. Father from children, brothers from sisters, you know, men from women, black and white, all of these lines are all being drawn. This is the end of humanity, gang. Don't you see? This is all one play. Divide, divide, divide. Now we're down to the basic men and women divide. This is not sustainable. Change course. You're on the wrong side. If this is where you're dividing, you're on the wrong side. Unite.
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17: Good morning, I'm Chris Trankman. Your Tampa Bay forecast, a mix of clouds and sun with a heavy afternoon thunderstorm, high 89. traffic and your complete forecast from Channel 8 meteorologist Amanda Holly coming up. Our top story. A Bay Area sheriff speaks out against efforts to remove license plate cameras after the state transportation department ordered them taken down from highways.
12: Pinellas Sheriff Bob Gualtieri says license plate cameras have helped reduce crime and removing them would set back law enforcement.
18: We live in a technological age, which means we cannot fight crime in the Stone Age.
12: Gualtieri compares opposition to flock cameras with efforts to defund police.
18: As we cannot defund the police, we can also not detool the police either.
12: Gualtieri says critics don't understand how the cameras work. He supports regulation and written procedures to prevent abuse. Gordon Bird, News Radio WFLA.
17: A Tampa rapper faces a possible death sentence for killing his girlfriend's unborn child. Billy Adams also faces life in prison without parole for the murder of 22-year-old Alana Sims. A family friend of the victim, LaSharon Matthews, says Adams deserves harsh punishment.
19: He didn't want to be a father. All he had to do was walk away. He didn't have to do what he did. He could have walked away because the baby would have been taken care of.
17: Jurors voted 8-4 in favor of death. The 28-year-old, who goes by the name Ace NH, was accused of killing Sims because he mistakenly thought he was the father of her child and didn't want to be part of their lives. A judge will issue a final sentence. 27 people arrested in two operations targeting sex offenders and predators in Manatee County. Captain Mark Morey with the Manatee County Sheriff's Office says one target were those with unreported accounts on social media apps.
20: Some dating sites kids are getting on. Roblox is another one. I think we've had some from Pinterest.
17: That led to 15 arrests. Another operation led to 12 arrests on charges related to child sexual abuse material. Morey says parents need to know what their kids are doing on their phones and the apps they're using to do it. More reason for concern for Florida's undocumented students. Not only do Florida's public universities have immigration and customs enforcement agreements, but the State Board of Governors is expected today to ban those students from even enrolling in the state's 12 universities.
21: If I was a young person in an undocumented capacity, I would really have concerns of coming onto the classroom, not just for ICE, but now with this policy that's going to target them.
17: United Faculty of Florida President Robert Casanello says it's going to create a brain drain, sending students out of state for higher education. If you sleep on a Florida sidewalk, park, or beach, you can be arrested for illegal camping. Orlando Congressman Maxwell Frost says it's a bad law designed to harass the homeless, not help them.
22: Yeah, Florida's new anti-camping law, which is a handcuffs not housing law, is despicable.
17: He's co-sponsoring the No Homeless Detention Centers Act, targeting private prisons that force homeless people to work to pay off their legal fees. This holiday weekend, hotels and airfares are more expensive than a year.

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2: Delays continue on I-4 westbound today between 21st Street and 275. Looking at a serious incident affecting all north and all southbound lanes on US 301 this morning between Sly Avenue and I-75. 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
3: Watch out for a few small areas of some patchy fog this morning. Otherwise, keep those umbrellas close by with another day of elevated rain chances. Showers and storms start a little earlier midday along the coast and drift north as we go through the afternoon and evening. That'll leave areas south of I-4 a little drier this evening. Temperatures will still be warm and muggy up near 90. Over the next few days, a little bit of a pattern change where showers and storms drift inland during the afternoons and evenings with a 50% rain chance through the weekend. I'm Max Defender 8 meteorologist Amanda Holly.
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0: I think it's time to say to Canada, the doctor will see you now. Canada is going nuts. Let me explain. There's an admiral, and he was speaking at one of the war games. I think it's the Global News. Help me out on this one, Ricky, because you know Canadian media. The Global News is a Canadian, like ABC or NBC.
1: Yes.
0: Up in Canada, right? So
1: one of the big three.
0: Part of the big three. Partially owned by the government, do you know?
1: Mm-hmm.
0: Okay.
1: All Canadian media is basically subsidized.
0: Okay. So they go in there, they're listening to this briefing, and I want to play the Global News reporter and what he asked this admiral, and listen to his attitude, listen to his question, and listen to what the admiral says. Go ahead, play.
2: Would you obey an order to launch military action against Canada?
3: I find that scenario to be absolutely and utterly preposterous. I follow the orders of the commander in chief, but that is a needlessly emotional question. Canada is a close ally. I'm sorry, I didn't mean to be insult you, but
2: you didn't answer the question.
3: I'm sorry?
2: You didn't answer the question. But
3: I said I follow the orders of the president, and I find it to be a... would you ask me, please, also what my attack plans are for the Martians?
2: you want to dismiss it, by all means.
3: Yes, sir. I don't dismiss you, but I do dismiss the question.
0: Okay. So that is a preposterous question, okay? Of course he has to answer, I follow the instructions of the commander of the United States, the president of the United States. He's in uniform. That's what he does. Now, a separate question. If the president called you up today and said, hey, I need you to launch missiles against Mark Carney, I would bet any admiral, every admiral would go, Mr. President, can I get your code again, please? That doesn't make any sense. Okay. Those would be the orders of an absolute lunatic. We're not at war. Mark Carney's the one who said we're at war. Donald Trump has sent everybody. Thank you. Has sent everybody. There's the Chinese gong for Mark Carney. See, I said it again and you missed it. There you go. The president has sent person after person after person to talk to the Canadians and say, we're not in a war. We're not in a war. Now, Global News, a government news agency from Canada, asks this ridiculous question. And then it goes to the Ottawa Citizen, another Canadian news organization. And they say that the U.S. Admiral dodges questions about attacking Canada, but acknowledges he would follow Trump's orders. He wasn't dodging. He's saying that's a ridiculous question. I'm not going to answer ridiculous questions. Not going to. That's not dodging. That's a stupid question. We are allies. Here's what I would say. See, this is why I could never be in government. Because here's what I would say. That's the dumbest question I've ever heard. The dumbest question. First of all, we're allies. What is wrong with you? You need a medical checkup for that question. Now, I could answer it and say, of course there are plans to attack Canada. There's plans to attack the North Pole if Santa gets out of hand. Our job is to fill a building called the Pentagon, bigger than most of your provinces, with people who their only job is to think of scenarios in case something goes wrong in some filing cabinet somewhere in the Pentagon, maybe under C, maybe under never going to happen. I can tell you there is a file that has Canada's name on it, but nobody is talking about it because we're friends. We're allies. We're neighbors. Let me ask you, have you asked your military about their plans to attack the United States? Why not? Because it's ridiculous. That's how I would have handled it. He handled it much nicer. That's why I'm not at the Pentagon nor anywhere near a microphone for the federal government. And God help me, man, if I were in the White House and the button was on the desk and I wasn't even president and I saw that question and there was a button that was Mark Canada, I might have launched. This is ridiculous. I might have launched. And the president would go, why did you just, that's nuclear war. It's Canada, sir. It's Canada. Did you hear that question? And now they're going to follow it up in the Ottawa Citizen saying he's dodging the question. They believe it anyway. Nukem. Glenn Beck, Ottawa Citizen. Glenn Beck says nuke Canada, and he means it. Oh, my God, you people are. You need a medical checkup. And the good thing is there's room for you to see the doctor probably in June of 2028. Congratulations on your medical system. Oh, God. Okay, where were we, Ricky?
1: We were at the part where we've already launched a war on Canada, and it's in their heads.
0: It is.
1: The PSYOP is complete.
0: It is. It is. It's in their head. He does their, you know, Lake America thing. And he says, you know what he means when he says they're the 51st state? Do you know what he means? He doesn't mean sew another star on the flag. He means you're like our 51st state. We're that close. We share so much. We share everything. You know, we build our cars. Ford builds our cars here and in Mexico and Canada. We share everything. And while we, you know, because of drug lords, we're not the same as we are with you. We have an open border. And you know what? We shouldn't, because you're sending terrorists down to our country. But that's what he means by the 51st state. Not like we're coming up with our military and we're going to take, we don't want your rat hole state. You know why? Because then we're going to have to pay for all your socialist crap that all you people believe in. No, there's no one. There's no conservative that is saying, you know, we should invade and take Canada, because then we'll have a whole bunch of other Marxist voters we have to deal with. No, we don't want your problems. Your problems are your problems. We have big enough problems here. We don't need your problems. You take care of your problems. We'll take care of our problems. We'll treat each other with respect. We'll recognize that China and Islamists and communists are a mutual threat to the Western way of life. And if you can't admit that, then you know what? We can't really be as close as we once were. But I will tell you this. While it's ridiculous to ask the question, is there an invasion plan of China? That's ridiculous. You give this 10 years and you keep cozying up to China. You keep bringing China in. You get all of your stuff run by China. You get all of the Chinese factories in. You have all your chips made. We can't trade with you because China is a threat to the United States. And the closer you get to them, the more we have to build a wall, either literally or figuratively, between us. The more you get in bed with radicalized Islam to the point where you have 2,000 Jews, Canadian Jews, going, I've got to get out of here. Can I get into the United States? The more you do that, the more we have to distance ourselves. You keep going down this road for 10 years, and you know what? There might be a battle plan on the table. There might be. I hope to God not. But if you become a threat to the sovereignty of the United States, or honestly, forget the United States, the sovereignty of each and every individual on planet Earth who are sovereigns of their own life. If you become more communist, more Marxist, more collectivist, you keep killing your people at the clip you're killing them at in the name of compassion, you're not an enemy of the United States. You're an enemy of mankind. You're an enemy of God. He's going to solve that problem long before the U.S. military will. You're going to collapse. You're going to collapse. You're on the wrong track. And you know what? I don't say that like we're on the right track. I don't know anybody that's on the right track right now. Don't look to us for answers. we're struggling ourselves. We could be exactly where you are in 10 years. But stop with this baby nonsense. Oh, are you going to attack? You know, I was talking to Clay Travis. And he, what was it, a $10 million bet or bounty? He'd give the WNBA $10 million if the WNBA would play the, what was it, fifth grade team of his choosing. If they play a game of basketball against fifth graders, and he'd give them, you know, $10 million if they won. You know what, Canada? We could send our fifth graders up. We might be able to send our fifth graders up. I mean, after a briefing or two. You're like the WNBA of armies. Please. Please. We don't need a battle plan. We just need somebody to go, you guys got some guns? Yeah. Let's go take Canada. Please. Now, maybe we can't say that in Minnesota. In Texas, we could say that. Texas, we could say, guys, what do you say we just solve this? Let's just go up and take Canada. And Texans would take care of the job. Everybody else is too much of a wuss nowadays. You know, I was in Europe, and people would say, where are you from? And I'd say, Florida. Or I'd say, we live in Idaho or whatever. I don't live in Texas anymore. My business is in Texas, but I don't live here anymore. We ended up saying Texas. You know why? Because the responses were hysterical. Absolutely hysterical. My favorite was, oh, well, that's not really America, is it? Uh-huh. You're right. At least right now, could change in 30 days. But at least right now, it kind of isn't really America. It's its own place with its own attitude. And every state should be that way. Every state should be that way. We are one country, but we're 50 experimental laboratories. Instead, we're all becoming 49 Marxist laboratories. No, I should say 48. Florida and Texas. And it may be 49 because we might lose Texas, but we're supposed to be different. And our 51st state has always been different. You're kind of like our special state. More in a minute. Let me tell you about my Patriot Supply. I would have a lot less concern about emergencies if they would just, you know, make appointments. Hey, this is the Power Grid. What are you doing Tuesday around 2 o'clock? Have everything ready because we're going to show up as a Power Grid failure sometime between Tuesday at 10 a.m. and Thursday at 4 p.m. Unfortunately, that's not how any of it works. You know, storms don't check your schedule. 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
0: Hey Jason, can you give me the look at what's happening in the Strait of Hormuz? Because the price of oil is not reflecting the news that it seems to be true, and that is 17 million barrels of oil has been going through the Strait of Hormuz. We are close to how it was before the war, and yet I'm not seeing the price of anything come down. What's true? What's not? Do you know?
21: Yeah, the energy secretary and multiple other officials that even CNN is now reporting on said that on Monday, the U.S. military escorted 40 commercial vehicles carrying, they say, 18 million barrels of oil through the Strait of Hormuz. So if you count in also all the oil that has now been diverted since the war started, that's now, heading out via pipelines, That's more than the 20 million that was being transiting before the war. So if this holds, we're looking at just a massive, I guess, fail that the IRGC and Iran played. They have now signed their own death warrant when it comes to leverage via the Strait. So again, if this holds and doesn't get upended through something else, who knows what, as I said before, nothing will ever be the same. When it comes to Middle East, the oil, and the Strait of Hormuz, all it will never be the same.
0: All they have to do is hold out until the election. That's it. If they can hold out to the election, they have a chance of really affecting this election. If this thing fell apart now, gas prices would plummet, and a lot of this affordability talk would go away. But you watch. They will hold out until the election. They'll do everything they can to hold out. And hopefully it happens before this, but you watch. It'll probably happen right after, because they are so close to absolute collapse right now. So close. And the president is not, he is not messing around with them anymore. He's so tired of them. All right, more tomorrow. May God save the Republic.
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25: 86 and partly cloudy, the Max Defender 8 forecast coming up. I'm Gordon Bird. Our top story, a small plane crash in Hillsborough County turns deadly.
1: I can confirm there are two deceased that were in the aircraft.
25: Hillsborough Fire Rescue Public Information Chief Rob Heron says they got several 911 calls this morning. The plane apparently went down around 8:17. They found the aircraft in flames just off US 301. The Hillsborough Sheriff's Office says the plane took off from Tampa Executive Airport. Deputies are holding the scene until FAA and NTSB agents arrive to investigate the crash. Tampa City Council going over the South Howard flood plan at today's meeting. Parkland Estates residents say they need some relief. The Soho Business Alliance says the plan would cost customers and jobs along South Howard Avenue. They've hired an engineer to propose an alternative, a final vote in 2 weeks. A Tampa jury votes 8-4 in favor of a death sentence for Billy Adams, and under state law, that would be enough. The Tampa rapper convicted of killing 22-year-old family friend Elena Sims and her unborn child. A judge will issue a final sentence. This holiday weekend, hotels and airfares are more expensive than a year ago. Mark Jenkins with AAA says most people will still travel even with higher costs. Roads will likely be packed this weekend with people driving to beaches, college football games, and theme parks.
2: So you should expect more congestion in the mid to late afternoon, early evening time. So if you want to avoid all the traffic, the best advice would be to leave early in the morning or later at night.
25: Orlando trailing only Las Vegas as the busiest tourist destination for the Labor Day weekend. A man struck by lightning and survives, caught on a doorbell camera on New York's Staten Island. Thomas Fahmy tells Fox and Friends the experience made him think about life.
3: It makes me rethink about what priorities are in life, to always recommit myself to God, recommit myself to my mm-hmm. family, mm-hmm. Take a step back when life is too overwhelming and stressful.
25: He says a bystander helped him get to a hospital. He was left with tingling numbness and intense pain, released the next day, though. It's the sixth day of deliberations in the Lindsay Clancy murder trial in Massachusetts. This follows the jury telling the judge they were still deadlocked and the judge issuing them a dynamite charge, known in Massachusetts as a Tui Rodriguez charge, urging jurors to reexamine their views and consider opposing perspectives. Gloria Steinem, considered a leader of the feminist movement in the U.S., has died. A post on her Instagram page saying that she passed away peacefully at her home in New York City. She was 92. To the cause of death not given. The government avoiding a shutdown for now. President Trump signed a stopgap funding bill, which funds federal agencies through the midterms and into early December. The vote in the Senate, 90-6. In the House, 370-48. But, of course, another fight set up for the end of the year. Tampa Bay traffic and weather moments away. Our next news update in 30 minutes. I'm Gordon Bird, News Radio WFLA.
4: This is a Bloomberg Money Minute. This could be good news ahead of tomorrow's August jobs report. First-time jobless claims last week up by just 2,000, still near historic lows. And planned corporate layoffs in the first 8 months of this year, the lowest in 4 years. That's according to the outplacement firm Challenger Gray Christmas. That adds the signs that employers are in a low-hire, low-fire environment, reluctant to let anyone go. Despite more unrest overnight in Iran and around the Middle East, stocks are higher today. That's after a top Federal Reserve official said he'd be willing to keep interest rates unchanged at the central bank's next meeting. That is, if inflation remains in check. So right now, you have the Dow and the Nasdaq each up about 0.75%, the S&P up about 0.5%, but oil is higher, too. It's at $94 a barrel. And NVIDIA, the most valuable company in the world, acquiring

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1: Watch out for a few small areas of some patchy fog this morning. Otherwise, keep those umbrellas close by with another day of elevated rain chances. Showers and storms start a little earlier midday along the coast and drift north as we go through the afternoon and evening. That'll leave areas south of I-4 a little drier this evening. Temperatures will still be warm and muggy up near 90. Over the next few days, a little bit of a pattern change where showers and storms drift inland during the afternoons and evenings with a 50% rain chance through the weekend. I'm Max Defender 8 meteorologist Amanda Holly.
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4: Welcome, everybody. Thursday edition of Clay and Buck kicks off right now. Great to have you all with us, as always. We've got Trump covering a whole range of things at a Rose Garden dinner yesterday. Overall assessments of his administration, AOC. He weighs in on AOC, which we know yesterday got a lot of attention from many of you, and even outside of this show, the media was listening in. Trump talked about the midterms, which is going to be a recurring theme here until we get to actual results from that election. We shall discuss that. We are still waiting for any updates on the Lindsey Clancy trial. That is a major news story for all the reasons that we have been discussing. But thus far, no advancement, no movement from that jury. They are deliberating, and we are waiting to hear if anything comes of that. John Fetterman has also given his opinion on data centers, Clay. Yes, sir.
5: Keep going, but I want to get your take on this because Fetterman has become very fascinating to me, but continue.
4: Fetterman.
5: I was just waving my hand to let you know that this is a good topic.
4: We communicate with hand signals. So, sometimes if you're like, why am I calling Clay's name? It's because he usually wants to jump in with something. But Fetterman offers Abdul El Sayed $50,000 to do a rally with Hassan Piker on 9/11. We shall discuss this. I mean, Fetterman's taking some pretty big swings. But something I just wanted to start with, Clay, clearly, and we don't have to spend too much time on it because there hasn't been that much, shall we say, strategic movement on it. There's still a lot of tactical stuff going on. Trump with the truth out this morning, and I'm just going to read this to you. For the treasonous scum, all caps for scum, that refuses to accurately report on our military operation in Iran, we have virtually unlimited amounts of mid to high grade ammunition, far more than we could ever use for this or for any other war, which is highly unlikely. That could improbably take place. In addition, we are producing munitions at levels never seen before. We are stockpiling and preparing for any contingency that could happen. We are taking them for ourselves, the USA, rather than selling them to others. But the sales to allies will soon again begin. Also, please let it be known that the Biden administration gave far more munitions away to Ukraine at no cost to them whatsoever than we have used in Iran. Hundreds of billions of dollars was given to Ukraine and NATO free of charge that Europe would have paid for if they were only asked. But we will be asking for that money, though somewhat belatedly. Thank you for your attention in this matter. I always like to sign off, Clay. President very frustrated with what he views as, I think,

0: politically motivated reporting, even people on the right who are ideologically opposed to his Mideast intervention, a little too quick to jump on maybe some of these stories. And he, that's quite a salvo via truth from the president on this. But he clearly sees that this is a major issue that is being debated out in public in advance of the midterms. Price of gas, Iran situation, all of it.
1: Yeah, look, I think there are so many different interplays. The president said, I believe, that he's planning to go to 35 different of the biggest battlegrounds during the course of the next 60-some-odd days. And what he said is help get people across the finish line there. I do think the $400 million that he has in his potential political arsenal to be able to distribute. He spent $800,000 so far for Darlene Graham. To what extent is he going to begin the process of spending that money? How will he decide how it's allocated? And you started off by talking about Fetterman, which I think is one of the really intriguing storylines to follow going forward. We know that we've got a 53-47 Republican edge in the Senate right now. And unfortunately, narrow losses in Wisconsin and Michigan in 2024 in particular kept that from being a basically unassailable majority. I do wonder, with Fetterman being back on the ballot in 2028 in Pennsylvania, the data all reflects that he virtually has no chance whatsoever of being the Democrat nominee, which would mean if he wants to remain a United States senator, he would either have to run as an independent, potentially caucusing with the Republican Party, or become a Republican, because he's actually way more popular with Republicans in Pennsylvania than he is with Democrats. And I wonder whether, Buck, he might be willing on some level to enter into some sort of power-sharing relationship, because the degree to which he's going to war with people like Abdul El-Sayed is indicative to me that there has to be a larger plan afoot for what he is intending to do. And I don't know that there's very many other examples like Fetterman. There's certainly not any right now where an individual has ended up way more popular with the opposing party. And a lot of this was driven by Israel. And I know Fetterman so far has said, I would never change parties. But he has no politically viable future at this point in the Democrat Party, Buck. Now, maybe he doesn't like being a senator, and maybe he just wants to go back to Pennsylvania and kind of return to normal life. Most senators don't want to do that. Certainly not most senators after one term. So when you are laying out some of the aggressive things that he is saying about Abdul El-Sayed, it's setting off a little bit of a light bulb moment for me, where I'm thinking there has to be a larger intent here than just trolling Abdul El-Sayed. Do you buy that, or where do you see this going? Because I think that's the big picture question.
0: Well, let's unveil some of the trolling, because Fetterman, to take the positions that he is taking publicly against somebody who's in a absolutely critical for the Democrats and for the Republicans Senate race in Michigan, for him to be taking some pretty heavy shots here. For example, this is a cut two. Fetterman offers Abdul El-Sayed $50,000. He said, just play cut two. Let everybody hear this.
2: Now, he has been campaigning strong with Hassan Piker. You know, of course, we all know the guy that said America deserved 9/11 and that absolutely despises Israel and Jews and that. And I'm encouraging El-Sayed, you know, remind everybody in Michigan who you are and the kind of people that you stand with. And I'm offering $50,000 for you to do a rally with Hassan Piker on 9/11, the anniversary. And you could all explain to people why America deserved that 25 years ago. Or do a rally. That's another $50,000. If you do a rally with your sister, you know, that she celebrates publicly after the massacre of 10/7.
0: This is not your run of the mill dispute between, at least ostensibly, two Democrats. Fetterman clearly has carved out this niche. Now, it's usually on foreign policy, Israel related issues, but Clay, he's throwing some heavy punches.
1: Yeah. Yeah, and I don't think it's something that you can just walk back. And so to me, is Fetterman making a calculated decision to turn his back on the Democrat Party? What would Pennsylvania Republicans say? Would Pennsylvania Republicans say, hey, we're fine letting Fetterman run as our representative if he agreed that he would caucus with us, even if he's not regularly voting as a traditional Republican would? What is Fetterman's endgame here? One option is that he's just not liking being a United States senator, that physically he feels like it's too much of a drain on him. And so he's just going to say, thanks, guys, I'm out. That's a decision that he would have to make soon, right? Because the primary process, as you well know, will get underway basically as soon as we get done with January, with the midterms. Come January of 2027, when everybody comes back from Christmas and New Year break, the effective 2028 campaign is underway. And so I just think this is a really one of the most intriguing, unclear storylines to follow as we go forward. And Buck, imagine if Fetterman really stuck it to his party, if Democrats were to have a 51-49 ostensible lead. We saw with Jim Jeffords when he flipped parties, I don't know, 20 years ago to change control of the United States Senate. What if Fetterman said, hey, you know what? I'm going to go back to caucusing with Republicans now. J.D. Vance has the tie-breaking vote. Again, there's just a lot of drama that I think is going to play out surrounding Fetterman and the choices that he's going to make. And when he's challenging the most popular left-wing, probably, candidate to potentially join the United States Senate in the entire Democrat Party to campaign with Hassan Piker, that's hard to come back from.
0: Here are two things that I would put into this discussion. One is that he's in Pennsylvania, and Pennsylvania is a purple state. And I think that he is trying to play a little bit toward the center on some of these issues, even though I can already see the emails coming in. He votes with the Democrats 90-something percent of the
1: correct
0: time. So he's a solid Democrat vote. We're on this. We get it. We understand that. But beyond that, I also think, Clay, that he's recognized that he can be, dare I say, something of a maverick by doing this, getting attention, carving out his own niche. And we're in an era where politicians, it blends into media and blends into the private sector in ways more directly than ever before. Fetterman's creating his own brand here by doing this. Here we are on our show talking about the things that he has said. He knows how to get what you don't think.
1: I would just say, no, the maverick angle typically works when it's people like John McCain who still have the ability to get the nomination in Arizona and continue to be Republicans. He has, in my opinion, gone so far maverick that he cannot be a Democrat representing Pennsylvania anymore. So Joe Manchin could be a maverick. Kyrsten Sinema, to a certain extent, John McCain. These are middle of the road people, but they still have the ability to get their nomination. I think there is a 0% chance that John Fetterman would win the Democrat nomination in 2028.
0: Well, but this is what I mean about him creating all, it's more of a brand thing too. He can do whatever he wants. Basically, I'm saying, Clay, maybe Fetterman's going to start a podcast.
1: Okay.
0: This is the other side of it. I mean, people are leaving Congress to start digital TV shows and stuff. I mean, this is the world that we live in now, and Fetterman is getting a lot of attention. Yeah, I don't mean a maverick within the Senate. I mean that he's this politically.
1: You think he might just decide the Senate kind of stinks. I'm ready to go be a podcaster and make more money.
0: Yeah, and he could wear a hoodie like we do during his podcast, and nobody would care. There's a lot of freedom
1: do
0: there.
1: Do you think that, though, he would be interesting if he weren't in the Senate? That's my, like, I don't know that
0: this
1: John
0: Fetterman.
1: This
0: is why he's being interesting now, right? I think that he's creating that interest by doing this. I never thought we would be talking about John, and it's not just us, by the way. He's all over the media. I never thought Fetterman would get as much media attention for his takes as he does. But here's another one, Clay. This is a quick one. Cut one. He's calling Abdul al-Sayed not just a socialist, but he's pointing out something else that people should hear. Play one.
2: Yeah, absolutely. He's a socialist, but he also absolutely loves Sharia law. I mean, he said that in an interview with the New York Times a few years back. Yeah, absolutely. Sharia law. Now he actually has support for Hamas and Iran as well, too, and a lot of the other things that have come out over from his past conversations and other things that he said on social line. Defund the police and all those things, of course, that comes go with it.
0: Clay, so he could run as an independent, by the way, for 28. So yeah, that's something. He says he won't, but that's like when people are asked, you're thinking about running for office, and they're like, I'm focused on the present. Okay, so he says he won't, meaning that it's not really an answer at this stage. But even as a Democrat, I don't think that, I think that there are enough Democrats in his state who would vote for him party line, even if he has said things that throw some elbows. You don't think so?
1: Done. In the primary, I think he has no chance to be the Democrat nominee in 28.
0: What are his, I got to check out his
1: and let me just ask you this as we go to break. If you are Mike Rogers right now and you hear all these things Fetterman is saying about Abdul El-Sayed and you are trying to reach out to Jewish voters and Democrats, don't you publicly invite Fetterman to come to Michigan and campaign with you?
0: Clay, he's, in the most recent polling on him, he's great with independents and Republicans.
1: Great with independents and Republicans. I think he could win statewide. I think he has a 0% chance of being the nominee. He's like a 25% approval rating with Democrats in Pennsylvania now. I think he has a 0% chance of being the nominee for them in 2028. And so that's why I'm saying, like, what is the calculus behind his moves? You may be right. Maybe he's just like, I hate the Senate. I want to be a podcaster.
0: Yeah, I think he might be done with it. I think he might find it to be not, you know, you're one vote among 100 and you're expected to just cast the vote the way you're told. And so what, you know, what difference does it make? I mean, look, Ted Cruz is a senator and has a big podcast. Like, there's other things that people can do, too.
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1: Welcome back in, Clay and Buck. We are rolling through the program. Just a reminder, I think we said this off the top, but the Attorney General of the United States, Todd Blanche, is going to join us at 2:15 p.m. Eastern in the third hour of the program. We have not had the Attorney General on the program before. He's obviously recently confirmed, but we got a lot of things that I think many of you will find to be particularly newsworthy that we will be diving into with him. And then many of you wanted us to spend some time talking about the situation in Texas as it pertains to Ken Paxton going up against James Tallarico. Our buddy Michael Berry, who many of you hear in Texas, particularly in Houston, will be on with us to discuss the lay of the land there. And I'm sure we will be having Ken Paxton on quite a bit during the course of the next 60 days or so to help make the case against Tallarico. And what's going on in that particular race. What do you think, by the way, about my idea? I don't know. Mike Rogers may have done it already, of publicly inviting John Fetterman to come campaign with him against Abdul Syed for the anniversary of 9/11. I think it's a smart political stroke if Mike Rogers hasn't done it already.
0: I think it makes a lot of sense. I think the more that Mike Rogers can get out there in the media and give his side of things and present his case to the voters, the better. Cause Abdul Al-Sayed is getting all, I know he's the new guy and he says the outlandish things and all this, and he's a leftist and a socialist, but he's getting all the media attention. Mm-hmm. And there is a currency and just pure attention in politics. So I think that makes a lot of sense, actually. I wonder if Fetterman would be able to do it. So Fetterman, yeah, based on, I wanted to pull up those numbers first. He's either running as an indie, or he's going to start a podcast, or he's going to run for president, which was another idea, which would be interesting. That's what you threw out there. So,
1: yeah. And you said maybe there is no grand plan, and he's just kind of firing away, you know, without any particular goal in mind necessarily going forward. Maybe that's true. Born on America's darkest day of 9/11, the Tunnel to Towers Foundation has been helping America's heroes ever since. Heroes like Detective Victor Vargas. He dedicated his life to service. He was a U.S. Air Force veteran who later became a detective in New York City. After the 9/11 attacks, Victor joined the search and recovery efforts at Ground Zero, a selfless act that would later cost him his life. In this 25th anniversary year of 9/11, we continue to see the toll that day is taking on heroes like Victor and their families. Victor fought pancreatic cancer with courage. You can help to support heroes like Victor by going to T2T.org. That's T, the number 2T.org.
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14: 86 and partly cloudy, the Max Defender 8 forecast just ahead. I'm Gordon Bird, our top story. The Tampa Bay area and much of Florida experiencing a sharp surge in cases of dengue fever blamed on our subtropical environment and international travel. Florida International University infectious diseases expert Dr. Eileen Marty says two types of mosquitoes transmit dengue in Florida and they're easy to spot.
15: Fairly easy to recognize because they have black and white legs. Right? That's sort of the easiest way to think about them. Don't let mosquitoes with black and white legs bite you.
14: Florida has more than 40 locally acquired dengue fever cases this year, with several counties under mosquito-borne illness alerts. Pasco and Hillsborough counties are joining forces for special treatments in Tampa today. There's spraying going on in an area between Hillsborough Avenue and I-4 east of the junction, I-275 west of the junction. Officials say you'll see an orange and black mosquito control helicopter at low altitude during daylight hours today and probably tomorrow also, depending on the weather. Gloria Steinem has died at age 92. She was considered the leader of the feminist movement in the U.S. in the 1970s. She was awarded the Presidential Medal of Freedom in 2013.
16: Well, actually, when I got the call from the White House, I said, "Are you sure?" What makes this medal mean so much is that it's for waging peace, you might say.
14: A post on her Instagram account this morning says she passed away peacefully at her home in New York, surrounded by some of those who loved her. Major changes underway at the golf media company behind a controversial ad. Good Golf CEO Matt Kendrick and President Joe Flannery stepped down last night after fallout over the ad that portrayed violence against women. Callaway Golf ended its relationship with Good Good over the ad. Retailers pulled its branded clothing off the racks, and its reboot of a Golf Channel show was canceled. Two dead after a small plane crash near Tampa this morning. It happened just outside of Tampa Executive Airport. FAA and NTSB heading to the scene. I'm Gordon Bird, News Radio WFLA.
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21: Fatal plane crash investigation causing delays in Hillsborough County in both directions of U.S. 301 between Sly Avenue and I-75 at Maysland Drive. Apollo Beach crash, U.S. 41 at Ellsbury Road. Also eastbound Big Bend at Simmons Loop. Brandon, 60 at Carver Avenue. Newport Richey accident, State Road 54 at Little Road, St. Pete. 5th Avenue South to 57th Street South. 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Amy Snyder, News Radio, WFLA.
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23: I'm Justin Mosley, here with your Max Defender 8 forecast. Another hot afternoon of weather for the Bay Area, with scattered thunderstorms developing and pushing towards the coastline and beaches, some of which will be locally strong and heavy, high temperatures right around 90 degrees. For tonight, after the rain and thunder does come to an end, we'll see overnight lows settling into the upper 70s for the Bay Area. Heading into the holiday weekend, rain chances will be elevated with a good coverage of afternoon and evening storms. That's your weather. I'm Max Defender 8 meteorologist, Justin Mosley.
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0: Welcome back into Clay and Buck. I want to talk about some of the things that President Trump covered last night at the Rose Garden dinner, because he went over a whole slew of issues. But first, Clay, you might have seen this story. We talk about the Clay and Buck Podcast Network, which is an assemblage of fantastic hosts, very, very diverse. And I mean, in terms of the shows they do, not necessarily DEI diversity, but diverse kinds of shows, national security focus, political focus, health focus. We have different things, kind of mom, normie focused. We have a whole bunch of stuff. But they're great shows, and they're on demand for you on the Clay and Buck Network to check out whatever you want. Also, remember this show, if you missed the beginning of the show or you can't listen to the second or the third hour, all 3 hours of the show are put up every day as individual podcasts that you can listen to per hour, if you will, or per hour of the show, which is means if you can only listen live for 1 hour, go check us out and the others later on when you're making dinner, doing the dishes, or just going for a walk or at the gym. But Clay, I'm thinking about the Podcast Network because one of our Clay and Buck Podcast Network alumni, Mr. Sean Parnell, story about him yesterday, a bunch of places. This one, Semaphore, I think Politico also had a piece that he is emerging. He's the Pentagon's chief spokesman, and he is emerging as a top contender for the role of Army Secretary. So for those who don't know, the way it goes, the DOD hierarchy on the civilian side, you have President of the United States, Secretary of Defense, and then the service secretaries who are co-equal, Secretary of the Army, Secretary of the Navy, Secretary of the Air Force. So the Secretary of the Army is a senior civilian official who has to be Senate confirmed. It's a non-cabinet rank, but has to be Senate confirmed, who reports directly to the Secretary of Defense. And he serves as the chief executive officer of the Department of the Army, responsible for its administration, readiness, manpower, budget, etc. Let me just say, I could not think of a better person who is perfectly placed within this administration already to take on this role than our friend Sean Parnell, Clay. I know he would do a phenomenal job. He is a war fighter. He's a patriot. He has the total confidence and respect of both Secretary of War Hegseth and of President Trump, as he should. Sean has earned that. I've known Sean almost 15 years now. He is a really good man and would do a great job. So it's one of these things where, you know, they have the news stories that are coming out and the backroom stuff and some of you see something and go, well, that would be great. You know, this is a story about an appointment that I think would be a huge asset to the administration and nothing but upside. So, I really hope that President Trump gives us long consideration. And I couldn't recommend anyone more highly for the role than Sean Parnell, who's already serving in a senior Pentagon role. And like I said, has the war fighters know and love him. I mean, the guy saw real combat in Afghanistan, you know, did the stuff. When you think about his book, Outlaw Platoon, was a great book, Clay. I read it many years ago. And he could be in a very key role here for the Army as part of Pete Hegseth's transformation of really the focus and readiness of the modern American military. So I saw this story and I just thought, oh, look, there's Sean. Sean could end up being like the top five roles, civilian roles within the entire military, you know, military hierarchy, which would be great.
1: He would be great at it. And whatever you think of the situation there right now, I think at a bare minimum, Pete Hegseth deserves to have guys that he can trust that are in his, on his team. And that doesn't mean that everybody has to agree on every single issue, but I just look at it. And if you know that people are working contra to the policies that you're trying to put in place, it's impossible to run any of those jobs. I mean, you know, this is the challenge that so many, probably the CIA director is dealing with right now, the FBI. You're already going to have an organization that probably voted for a person different than you did when you are coming in as that representative. Now, the military's a little bit different, right? Because I know Trump won the overall military vote. I don't know how he would have done with high-level general voting. But any organization, if you don't get to bring your guys to be a part of your overall organization that you know can execute your agenda, it's impossible to be successful. And so to me, this is really kind of a no-brainer. I mean, Sean has done a really good job. He's been with Pete since Pete got to become the Secretary of War. And I think Sean would do a phenomenal job in executing Pete's agenda, and Pete can trust him. So this feels like a no-brainer to me.
0: Well, Sean is the guy that you would want in your actual foxhole, and he's also the guy you'd want in your political DC swamp dealing with the bureaucracy foxhole too. So couldn't recommend, that's why we brought him onto the podcast network, and couldn't recommend him more highly. Just if any of you were wondering, we tried to hire Caroline Leavitt for the podcast network before she became the secretary, or the White House press secretary, and before that the spokeswoman for the Trump campaign. So I do think a little bit pretty good eye for talent over here. And I believe our former health podcaster, Dr. Nicole Sapphire, is the Surgeon General.
1: That's so, right.
0: Yeah.
1: It is kind of interesting. We had two different part of the Clay and Buck podcast networks that were hired into prominent roles in the Trump administration. They went straight from doing shows for us to going straight into the Trump administration. So, and Buck himself could have been the head of the CIA. Pays a little bit less.
0: I would have been good. I would say though that job, a lot of those jobs, when I talk to people that have them, Clay, you know, it the stuff that grinds you down with it, I think is not, and this is certainly true of what Trump has had to deal with, although he has a somewhat superhuman endurance and energy for pushing through nonsense and for taking all that incoming. But it's just the, you know what you want to get done, or you know it will make a thing better, and then all the bizarre, unnecessary, and annoying things that stand in the way within government. This is what I hear from everybody who takes on any of these roles, and we know a lot of people that have served in cabinet roles all the way down to deputy assistant secretary. They all say the same thing, which is getting the bureaucracy to work in a way that they can pursue the agenda and pursue the goals is the day-to-day struggle. And it just kind of drives you nuts. So anyway, there's that. Speaking of the bureaucracy and getting things to work, Trump was in the Rose Garden last night, and he had a dinner. And here's what he said about how they're doing in 19 months. It's kind of amazing. 19 months of this Trump term two is already gone. This is cut 10. Here's his assessment of how it's all coming along.
8: In 19 months, we've achieved more than any administration in the history of our country. This is the best start to a presidency in terms of production that we've ever had in this country. The stock market has hit 80 all-time record highs in just a year and a half. Think of that. So it's hit 80 all-time record highs since the election. American exports are at the all-time high. So exporting, that's a good thing, because you're making it and you're exporting it. We're manufacturing things, in other words, again. So they're at the highest they've ever been, exports. Think of that. That's a big one. And a very big one also is today we have more Americans working than at any time in the history of our country.
0: So, Clay, he's saying big wins all around. And I do want this to be much more of what the focus is for these Republicans going into the midterms. A lot of really good things have been achieved in 19 months, and I think there's a lot more to come. It gets harder, though, if Democrats take the House and certainly if they take the Senate.
1: That's 100% true. And look, I talked about yesterday, I was with Senator Marsha Blackburn, soon to be Governor Marsha Blackburn, and they were running through what their polling shows them is likely to be the most important issues for the fall. And in Tennessee, overwhelmingly, it's the economy and affordability. Here is what I would encourage the Trump team to start to focus on. I also think this translates across the board in any of these 35 or so super intense races in both the House and the Senate. Democrats are the party that caused the affordability issue. Joe Biden came into office 2021. Inflation was 1.9%. By June of 2022, it was 9.1%. The reason why you are frustrated about cost of goods is the choices that the Democrat administration of Joe Biden made. They now, 19 months later, are arguing they are the ones who will cure the affordability issue. This is like the arsonist saying, now I know how to put the fire out. They caused the issue that is bothering people still the most. And they are arguing, if you give us the keys back, this time we will solve the issue that we created in the first place. That, I think, is a compelling pitch, that the Trump team just needs more time to fix the problem of the Biden team, and it actually addresses affordability. Things are getting better, right? It was 9.1%. Gas prices were over $5 a gallon just 4 years ago. Everything is better. Everything is not perfect. Right. The average inflation, I think, now is 2.7, 2.8%. Goal is 2%. We're not there yet. And in order to get there, the way to get there is not to let the people who created the problem in the first place back into positions of power. I think that's an argument that could be understandable to people. It doesn't disrespect the cost of goods now. Good argument, bad argument. What do you think of that take?
0: It's good. It just has to be shorter, pithier, and able to fit on a bumper sticker for the purposes of the election, right? This is the challenge, is that walking people through the reality of the inflationary cycle the Democrats kicked off and how this has created long-term challenges for the economy the Trump administration is still handling, but at least is handling the proper way and doing what is necessary to bring down those prices while we are seeing a tremendous surge in prosperity of our manufacturing. He talked about goods being sent overseas, the AI boom, all of this. Yes, all true, Clay, but it needs to just be things are going to get better, prices are going down. You know, this is the problem,
1: yeah.
0: Is that you have to just punch out with what the thing is. And I just wanted to say that it's a little bit like if you have some things you want to fix in your house, you don't want to just light the house on fire and then start from scratch. That would be very counterproductive, but that's kind of what electing Democrats turns into. It's, oh, well, it's not perfect, but if I put these people in charge, they're going to ruin everything. They're going to make everything. I should say they'll make everything worse. They will improve no aspect of the economy that will help the average everyday American. They'll make it all worse, and they'll then blame the Republicans for the situation they inherited. So the cycle just continues on.
1: I just think that argument, yes, more succinct. I'm not hearing it anywhere. And I think it's probably the best way to respond to affordability. Letting the arsonist back in control of the firefight is not a great way to solve the fire.
0: Well, you remember Obama had the whole, they drove us into a ditch. Remember that?
1: Yes. Yes.
0: You know, come along here and say you want to get us out of the ditch. That was what
1: Obama
0: said. No,
1: I mean, it's 100%, and it worked.
0: It did work because the economy was cratering in 2008. So that
1: But it worked even by 2012. He said, as a big part of his pitch, hey, we are solving the problem. We're not there yet. And enough people bought it. Mitt Romney didn't do a great job on the other side, as many of you can recognize. But enough people bought the things are getting better argument. I think the things are getting better argument, and they're worse, is one that should be deployed more aggressively.
0: All right, guys, at some point, you're going to have to just deal with the reality of aging and how it affects our energy. As we get older as guys, we start to lose some pep in our step. That's just what happens. Your energy starts to wane. You don't want to admit it, but that's what's going on. But there is a solution to this. There are many solutions in a sense. 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
1: 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Marty in East Tennessee. Marty, what you got for us?
4: Short and concise. When gas was 123, diesel was 165 when Trump went out of office. And it went crazy up to $4 and change. Diesel's over, you know, was over $5. By the time the Democrats got in, that in itself ought to tell them a story.
1: Thank you for the call. The problem I see this, Buck, and I don't know if you sign off as well, people have goldfish-like memories when it comes to gas prices. Yes, in June of 2022, the average American was paying over $5 a gallon for gas. People remember what they had to pay a month ago. They remember what they had to pay 6 weeks ago, and they get frustrated. They don't necessarily think, how does this compare to 5 years ago or 4 years ago or anything like that?
0: Yes, all true. And what is the gas price lately is unfortunately the only thing that is really going to matter when people are going in to vote. And it's, you might say, well, how much does gas even really affect a lot of household income overall based on the increase? It's just used as a proxy. It's used as a litmus test. It's the gas prices are high. I feel like all the other prices are high, but gas is telling me that it's high. I'm mad. That's what ends up happening. I'm mad, and there are people telling me that they'll fix it. And then it's, who do you believe is going to do a better job of trying to fix it? And that's really what this all comes down to. So we shall see how they do with that. By the way, go ahead.
1: David in Montana. I was going to get him in before. By the way, our buddy Michael Berry is going to join us. You got 30 seconds, David.
14: Okay, I'll just say that when you guys say Trump has no issue with or has not caused the inflation, he has hit the gas prices horrible. I was all for him taking out Iran's nuclear capability, but he's been afraid to solve the problem.
1: What should he do? 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
1: 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Interesting take. Most people disagree. Next up, Michael Berry. Thanks for hanging with us on Clay and Buck.
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25: 89 and partly cloudy, the Max Defender 8 forecast just ahead. I'm Gordon Bird, our top story. Two people killed in a plane crash this morning off US 301. Chief Deputy Joseph Maurer with the Hillsborough Sheriff's Office says the plane went down around 8:17 this morning.
26: It is a tragic day for the families of the two individuals that were involved in this plane crash.
25: Maurer says the plane had just taken off from nearby Tampa Executive Airport. Deputies are holding the scene until FAA and NTSB agents arrive to investigate the crash. Hillsborough and Pasco County's mosquito control agencies are joining forces for a round of daytime mosquito spraying in Tampa. This follows a locally generated dengue fever outbreak in the Tampa Bay area and much of Florida this summer. The spraying area extends from Hillsborough Avenue down to I-4 east of the junction and I-275 west of the junction. Officials say you may see an orange and black helicopter flying at low levels during daylight. The spraying targets mosquito larvae and is expected to run for about 2 days. Ahead of tomorrow's employment report, not much change in the number of first-timers at the unemployment office.
27: New claims for unemployment benefits rose, but just by 2,000 in the week ending August 29th to 206,000. Continuing claims, those remaining on benefits, also rose to 1.77 million for the week ending August 22nd. There were more people receiving layoff notices last month. U.S.-based employers announced more than 52,000 job cuts in August. Outplacement firm Challenger Gray and Christmas says layoffs were up 58% from July, but were down from a year ago. Procter & Gamble and Estee Lauder were among those announcing cuts. There were also cuts at Tyson Foods. Janico Selda, Fox News.
25: No officers hurt when someone walked into the lobby of the Port Orange Police Department this morning and fired a gun. Police say a woman in her 70s brandished the gun, pointed it at civilians, fired it, then walked out. She was confronted and shot by officers and taken to a hospital, her condition unknown. FDLE made aware of the shooting. Byron Donalds supports removing flock cameras. The congressman and Republican nominee for governor, addressing voters in Palm Beach County, took a question in Delray Beach about license plate readers. FDOT has called for all flock cameras on state roads to be taken down, and Donalds agrees.
28: The privacy of our people is not up for debate. We want to empower you, law enforcement, to have the tools that they need, but when you see some of these abuses, you got to pull the plug.
25: Donalds also showed his appreciation for Governor DeSantis' endorsement this week. Flack over flock has led to the end of a school zone speed camera enforcement program in a Jacksonville suburb. Neptune Beach Police Chief Michael Key Jr. says his agency is ending automated speed cameras, but will continue to emphasize high visibility traffic enforcement. Three defense attorneys in the murder case of a former University of Miami football player now need their own lawyers. The defense is accused of trying to pay off a former inmate to not testify that Rashawn Jones confessed to murdering Brian Pata. Jones's retrial was set for later this month. Now it's been delayed. The jury deliberating for a sixth day in the Lindsay Clancy murder trial in Massachusetts after telling the judge they were still deadlocked. Clancy admits to strangling her three young children in 2023, but has entered an insanity plea. President Trump has urged Republicans facing tight midterm races to run on his record, telling lawmakers at a dinner in the White House Rose Garden that he'll go to each one of the locations in the 35 races he referred to, particularly Senate races in Alaska and Texas. He has asked voters to vote as though he himself were on the ballot, telling Republicans there's no reason for them to lose the midterms based on his performance. Americans are starting to hit the road to get to destinations for the Labor Day holiday weekend. This evening and tomorrow are expected to be the busiest times on the road, gas averaging $3.98 a gallon in Florida per AAA. Tampa Bay traffic and weather moments away. Our next news update in 30 minutes. 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
5: Fatal plane crash investigation, Hillsborough County, both directions of U.S.

0: is strong and heavy. High temperatures right around 90 degrees. For tonight, after the rain and thunder does come to an end, we'll see overnight lows settling into the upper 70s for the Bay Area. Heading into the holiday weekend, rain chances will be elevated with a good coverage of afternoon and evening storms. That's your weather. I'm Max DeFinderate, meteorologist Justin Mosley.
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3: Particular later in the day and other places as well. Michael Berry. And let's dive right in off the top here. We have so many people asking what's going on down in Texas. What's going on with Tallarico Paxton? You're there on the ground. How optimistic are you in the Paxton race? How pessimistic are you? Where would you assess us about 60 days out when we know, obviously, early voting starts sooner rather than later? And by the way, Vice President J.D. Vance going to be doing a White House press briefing any moment. We will be running on that. Caroline Leavitt has left. There is no White House press secretary that has been named to take her place yet. And so the Vice President, J.D. Vance, will be answering questions from the media momentarily. But back to that race in Texas. Michael, thanks for coming on. What should we know? How pessimistic or optimistic are you right now?
4: Well, if people show up and vote the way they have in the past, Texans care about this state. They're just now beginning to really focus on who Tallarico is, and he cannot withstand the scrutiny. J.D. Vance, who you mentioned, will be in Houston next Wednesday. The president again next Thursday. It's the first midterm convention we've seen in modern American history. Look, we're taking this very, very seriously. Trump won Texas in 16, 20, and 24. In 24, with the largest number of votes, a Texas record, with 6.4 million, 56% of the votes. This is a Republican state that wants a Republican senator. Ken Paxton defeated the 24-year, very unpopular sitting John Cornyn. He's won statewide three times before. California is pouring a lot of money into this state to make a third Senate seat for them and New York. And Texans are realizing that the guy that was sold to them as a country preacher is an absolute freak, and he does not agree with us on anything. He's a Democrat socialist. He wants open borders. He's anti-beef, kill oil and gas, anti-capitalism, anti-Christian, gun grabber. That's not going to sell in Texas.
5: Well, you know, last night, Michael, last night Trump was speaking in the Rose Garden, and he had a name. I hadn't heard this one before. I've heard Tallarico, but this is Cut 12, guys. Michael, I'll let you react to this one. Here's Trump talking about Tallarico. Play 12.
6: He was maybe the best attorney, and everybody admits it. He was a great attorney general in Texas, and he's running against Tallarico, and this guy was, you know, he has that name for a reason. He's terrible. He's radical left. Now he says he loves meat. You know what he does? He eats meat and he goes outside and he throws up all over the place. Because in Texas, if you don't eat meat, you're in deep trouble. It's not a good thing not to be able to eat meat. He was wearing a mask 6 months ago. He had a mask on. When somebody's wearing a mask 6 months ago, you're in deep trouble.
5: I mean, is that really true that he's wearing a mask? And also, was he trying to win in Texas, but he's a vegan? or vegetarian.
4: He announced he was a vegan. He was they're a vegan campaign. This is the cattle industry state. He's tried to grab guns three different times. We are gun owners. You know, the NRA has moved here. But, you know, the creepiest thing, and the word creep is correct. The president is smart with these labels.

0: There's an ick factor to him. His big issue is transing kids. He was a school teacher for a brief period of time, and he was asked recently, what's your favorite thing? Not your family, not your friends. What's something that's really special and wonderful to you? And he said, trans children. And there was a collective gasp. Oh, we can't let the voters in suburban Texas see this sort of craziness. This is weird. He's voted against a bill banning transgender surgery for minors, Buck, multiple times. This guy is an absolute. He's called us Christo-fascist. He's said he's a Christian who hates Christianity. There really is a creep factor, as if at any moment there's going to be a big news story that pops and you're going to go, you know what? I'd believe that about that guy.
1: Okay, you said that Texans are starting to pay attention. What should, in your opinion, Texans be doing now? We're going to get Ken Paxton on again soon. I've been texting with him some this week. I'm confident he's going to win. I think he's a great candidate. He's been statewide. Maybe you can help for people out there who don't know. He's been attacked unlike almost anybody in the history of the state of Texas, and he's still won multiple times statewide. So this idea that somehow Texans aren't familiar with Ken Paxton, I think, is untrue. I do believe that a lot of Texans are not familiar with James Tallarico. And I want to ask you about the Beto race against Ted Cruz back in the day. Beto was a great candidate. And I can understand why people thought, hey, he might be able to pull off a win. Tallarico is an awful candidate. Are people just not taking him seriously enough? Because as Buck just laid out, you got a vegan pro-trans weirdo who is running for office. And Texans just think there's no way this guy's going to win. Whereas Beto was actually pretty compelling. He was a great candidate. Am I wrong here? How would you assess those two?
0: You are dead on. Ted Cruz beat Beto by one percentage point. President Trump came in at the end and really rallied the forces, and he's doing the same thing for Paxton. The national Republican establishment led by Karl Rove, which is why Fox is trashing Paxton every day. It's amazing what they're doing. Karl Rove would rather a Democrat win because he got defeated with the candidate he owned, which was John Cornyn. So Rove and the establishment and the other senators, they're not spending any money on Paxton. So we're counting on Trump to bring in a lot of money, which he's committed to do. Elon has committed to bring in a lot of money. Ted Cruz is bringing in from his PAC a lot of money and is out on the hustings. Paxton's going to work his butt off. What people are going to have to see is it's not a referendum on Paxton. It's a referendum on Tallarico, because you don't want to send him there for 6 years. But Paxton's record, Clay, is amazing. He's brought over $5.1 billion back to Texas. He sued Meta and won. He sued Google and won. He sued Big Pharma and won. He sued the Purdue folks with the pain medication. He sued these Medicare fraudsters and won. He's the best attorney general in the country. So did he go through a divorce? Was it unpleasant? Yeah. I haven't known anybody who went through a pleasant divorce. It's ugly. It's unfortunate all the way around. But there's a lot of things that the outside public doesn't see and doesn't need to know. Is he going to do a good job? Yeah. He's a mechanic who's going to fix your car. He's a quarterback that's going to score touchdowns. He's a senator who's going to vote for Trump, and that's why Trump's supporting him. So we can be proud of the senator he will be, and we would be ashamed of who Tallarico is.
2: So, Michael, we're talking to Michael Bear, everybody. Czar Talk, based out of Houston. You're all familiar with his show. But Michael, we're getting people that write in, call in, all of the above, and they're upset because they say, I'm seeing, again, I don't live in Texas, so I'm not seeing it, but they're saying, I'm seeing all over local TV, all over the airwaves, nothing but Tallarico ads. Obviously, sure. This guy's getting a lot of money from out of state. I'm sure plenty of money from in-state, too, but a lot of money from out of state. And it's all over the place. They feel like there's saturation. There's Tallarico saturation going on. They're living in a Tallarico world, right? And where's Paxton? Are you telling us that the cavalry's coming and you're going to be seeing a lot more Paxton, and you're confident in that? Or is there a little bit more of a wake-up call where Paxton's people thought, oh, we didn't need to spend money, but now we're going to have to, right? Is this tactical or is this a reorienting of Paxton's campaign?
0: No, it's scrambling. I mean, if you win the Super Bowl the next season, you start having had less time off and less time to regroup and less, you don't get the first round draft pick. Tallarico had an easy primary with Jasmine Crockett, but he pissed off a lot of black voters, and he's really struggling with black voters. He's pandering in a manner right now that makes Tim Walz look authentic. It's sad for him. So he's struggling with black voters really badly. And Paxton started with zero. The Republican establishment spent over $100 million attacking him. And as soon as he came out of that, then California, Reid Hoffman, you know, Epstein buddy and the like is after him. And they're pouring all this money. I mean, the last number I saw, I know you have the attorney general on shortly, he can tell you. Last number I saw was they spent $70 million just since then. Paxton started at zero. So he's going out. Cruz is helping him. President Trump is weighing in heavily now. Elon is very involved. He's got the big Terrafab project here. He wants his new home state to have the right U.S. senator. I mean, Paxton would be a great senator because he's been a great attorney general. And once people see his actual record and who Tallarico is, they're going to turn to Paxton. I would argue that the election just began 2 days ago, September 1st. That's when the independents and the moderates start paying attention and they realize Tallarico's a guy who grew up in a Bible Belt state in a small town where they played Friday night football and Sunday morning church and they wear guns and they work in the oil field. And he's against all of that. He comes back home to Texas from Harvard looking like Rachel Maddow and sounding like the love child of Abdul El Sayed and Bernie Sanders. It's not going to fly in Texas, and Texans are paying attention to it now.
1: You mentioned black voters. Jasmine Crockett ran a campaign. I said, I don't know if you echoed it, that I actually thought Jasmine Crockett was a bigger threat to Ken Paxton, more talented politician, believe it or not, more normal for a lot of Texans. I'm not saying Jasmine Crockett was a perfect representation of Texas by any stretch of the imagination, but I think she's a better representation of the Democrat Party in Texas than Tallarico is. And for casual voters, I think she likely would have had better appeal. What is going to happen with black voters? Is there a great deal of reticence there? Is Jasmine Crockett going to be on the campaign trail? How is that all playing out? A lot of talk about the Republican side. What about the Democrat side?
0: Well, Clay, you guys have talked about it. Nice profile in the Wall Street Journal yesterday, by the way. Wow.
1: Thank you. Not too bad.
0: Wall Street Journal saying something nice. Yeah. The Democrat Party is in the middle of an absolute rift, a civil war, kind of like what we went through with the Republican Party in 2016, when all these voters came to the table and said, hey, we're taking over this party. The Tea Party folks, the MAGA folks, the Trump folks, the populists, the nationalists, the Christians, and there was this resettling of the table, and we're still at the tail end of that. The Democrats are just beginning this. So Tallarico can't decide on Monday if he's a Democrat socialist or if he wants to pretend he's a Texan in a rented truck, no joke, and a cowboy hat that didn't fit, and crisp new cowboy get-up that he's never worn before. I mean, he's wrong on every single, you know, he wanted an open border with a front porch and Democrat socialist. He is out of touch, and he does not have black support. He is sort of this new DSA candidate, whereas Jasmine was the old style black Democrat, and the old Democrats are really struggling. I mean, you hear this with Bill Maher, or you see what Fetterman's saying, or you're seeing what Rahm Emanuel's saying out of Chicago, or listen to James Carville in Louisiana. This new breed, which Tallarico is part of, it gives a great discomfort to Texans. It's like watching Tim Walz do jazz hands as he comes out on the stage, and you see Tallarico, and you go, I see a lot of frightening similarities.
2: Michael, before we let you go, I'm just wondering, outside of your home state of Texas, where, by the way, Clay and I have to come down there and visit. You got your buddy Jesse Kelly just down the road. Indeed. You know, we got fun stuff to do. We come out of Texas. We'll go, drink with Ted Cruz or somebody who's down there. We'll have a lot of fun. We got to come visit. But beside that, outside of your home state, what is the Senate race that you are either most concerned about or most dialed in on because of how important it is? You know, those things kind of bleed together, but which one are you really looking at and following with the most intensity?
0: I'll tell you that Texans are so proud of Florida and what Florida has become since DeSantis won in 2018. And he barely won over a guy that ended up butt naked and drugged out of his mind in a hotel room a few months later, the former mayor of Tallahassee. I'm not worried about the Florida seat against Nixon. I am worried about Michigan, and I'm watching Michigan closely, and it's going to be interesting to see how many Democrats are willing to go over for Rogers and vote for a Republican and hold their nose because they realize Abdul El Sayed is they can't dress him up in cowboy duds like they do Tallarico. You know, they can only make him so local. He has too much of a past and his Hassan Piker association. I think that race, if Republicans can win that seat and hold Texas, this is going to be a good next 2 years, next 6 years.
2: Michael Bear, everybody. Zara Talk out of Houston. Great to talk to you, buddy. Thanks for being here with us.
0: Thank you, guys. Always appreciate you.
2: Clay, it's going to be okay in Texas, Paxton. It's going to be okay. If Michael says it's going to be okay, yeah, it's going to be okay. I'm not worried. A little bit of sunshine coming to our buddy there. All right. Something else that I really want you to focus in on for a second is preborn clinics. They're so, so important because they're saving the lives of tiny babies in the womb. And they're doing this every day all across America. In fact, they set up their clinics in places where the abortion rates are highest because they want to be that alternative right there on the front lines where moms with a crisis, unexpected pregnancy are getting pressured. They're being told to go to one of those places that does an abortion, you know, quote, take care of it. Preborn's there saying, no, no, let's bring it into this world, this baby. Let's bring your little boy or little girl into the world and bring blessings and joy to all those around you. And that is a incredibly beautiful message, and it's what preborn is doing every day. Now, they start this process with the ultrasound because they bring the mom in, and she might have heard a lot of things. Oh, it's a clump of cells. Oh, it doesn't matter. No, it matters. It's more than that. It's your baby. And with that ultrasound, mom meets that baby for the first time in a scientific way, but it's a godly connection between mother and child. And then over 80% of the time, that mom chooses life. For those of you who can, please consider donating today to preborn. $28 would be a gift that would sponsor an ultrasound for one of these moms, and you could be that person who steps up and helps a mom bring her little baby in the world. 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
26: Usually we have hot, blistering, sunny days here. Then again, it is Tampa. In a moment's notice, it's raining so hard, lightning is crashing everywhere. Those cars are driving with their flashers on, and you're soaked head to toe. Avoid the bipolar weather. Get the latest forecast with News Radio WFLA. 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
2: Welcome back in here to Clay and Buck. We will get to talkbacks and emails and all of that good stuff. But Clay, this was weird, and this is cultural. So I want to get into this for a second here. Ryan Reynolds, the actor, trashed the 80s. Play 28. I'll probably call for it to be shortened, but play it, guys.
27: What's interesting about when you get far enough away from a time period that's quite distinct, I think there's always a lovely feeling associated with it. It's almost like you pave over all the trauma with like puppy dogs and ice cream. And the 80s was a brutal, brutal time for people. It was a f***ing mess. And like, you know, people forget that it was like, that was a tremendous strife, sociopolitical tensions everywhere. You know, we're still like pretty fresh off like a Cuban Missile Crisis, which is only like, what, 15, 20 years before. So, you know, it's a tumultuous period. But you look back at it now and you're like, oh yeah, Top Gun, cocaine. Like, no, it was like really scary. So I think, you know, I think when you look back at 20...
2: I can't hear this. This guy should stick to acting and launching vodka brands or tequila brands or whatever it is that he's doing on the side. Clay, his analysis of the 80s could not be more wrong. The 80s may be the greatest decade of America pre-Trump for sure ever. The 80s is a time of absolute peak Americana, incredible movies, incredible music, the fall of the wall, all the incredible stuff that started in motion, particularly by the late 80s. I think the 80s is the A-plus decade. What is this guy talking about?
1: I would go 90s over 80s. Really contentious take for me there, but I understand.
2: Can we come back to this?
1: But the fact that they can't keep actors from just saying, go see my movie and smiling on red carpet is really kind of amazing because they always step all into it. 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
0: 90 and partly cloudy, our Max Defender 8 forecast coming up. I'm Gordon Bird, our top story. Two people killed this morning in a small plane crash. Public Information Chief Rob Herron with Hillsborough Fire Rescue says it was already engulfed in flames when firefighters arrived at the site near US 301.
3: Our first arriving crews were met with a fully involved small aircraft. We put the fire out in less than 10 minutes.
0: Hillsborough deputies say the plane had just taken off from Tampa Executive Airport, which is nearby. They're holding the wreckage until FAA and NTSB arrive to investigate. The Polk County Sheriff and other agencies announced they've broken up a drug ring trafficking fentanyl and meth. The leader identified as 48-year-old Michael Worlds Jr. 39 arrests and almost 250 criminal charges filed. Sheriff Grady Judd says they seized enough fentanyl to kill 1 million people. The office of Kentucky Senator Mitch McConnell releasing a statement about his health after his nearly three-month-long absence from the Senate. It states he was not cleared to leave a rehabilitation facility where he is getting physical therapy. Speaking on Capitol Hill, Kentucky Congressman James Comer says he believes McConnell would return to Washington soon.
4: I have not talked to Leader McConnell. I've talked to his staff, many of whom are from my district originally, and they have all said it's their goal for Senator McConnell to be here when the Senate comes in next week.
0: McConnell hospitalized in June for what was later revealed to have been a fall. He is 84 years old. A California podcaster behind bars suspected of threatening to kill President Trump.
5: Benjamin Azariah Southworth was arrested in Los Angeles's Westlake neighborhood. First Assistant U.S. Attorney Bill Asaley says Southworth posted videos calling for Trump's assassination. He is also accused of targeting the family members of the president's personal attorney by publishing their home addresses and phone numbers. He also allegedly left threatening voicemails saying things like, "Justice comes to your door." I'm Daniel Martindale.
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29: Fatal plane crash investigation, Hillsborough County, both directions of US 301 between Sly Avenue and I-75 at Maysland Drive. Expect delays. St. Pete crash, 54th Avenue South at 31st Street South. Newport Richey, State Road 54 at Little Road. 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
31: I'm Justin Mosley, here with your Max Defender 8 forecast. Another hot afternoon of weather for the Bay Area, with scattered thunderstorms developing and pushing towards the coastline and beaches, some of which will be locally strong and heavy, high temperatures right around 90 degrees. For tonight, after the rain and thunder does come to an end, we'll see overnight lows settling into the upper 70s for the Bay Area. Heading into the holiday weekend, rain chances will be elevated with a good coverage of afternoon and evening storms. That's your weather. I'm Max Defender 8 meteorologist, Justin Mosley.
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1: Welcome back in, Clay and Buck. We are rolling through the Thursday edition of the program. A lot of you immediately weighing in on my potentially contentious take that the 90s are better than the 80s. They are the two best decades, I believe, in American history. I think what unites both of them, Buck, is Reagan was an incredibly popular president in the 1980s. I think we talked about this when we were talking about the presidential power rankings last week that President Trump posted. I think that Reagan is the best president of my life by a substantial margin. Bill Clinton, though, was also really, really popular in the 90s, and he got elected basically by saying Democrats are crazy and I'm going to be a new type of Democrat. Now, I don't know that people expected that he was going to have an affair with his intern. And that would certainly play very different in the 21st century than it did at the end of the 20th. But, Buck, to me, the 90s were the better decade. Now, I've said this before. If you are having a dinner party and you're worried about what the topics are going to be, you know, you're like, oh, my God, Lindsay Clancy might come up and the women are going to lose their minds, or you're going to talk about Trump and people are going to get really fired up. I'm telling you, the best debate that could occur that will actually make people like each other more is 80s versus 90s. Are you saying, even younger than me, that you would take the 80s over the 90s? You know, you can consider movies, music, economy, culture, president, like all these different things you can roll together. You would take 80s over 90s.
2: I think as a decade, You probably do take the 80s over the 90s. Now, to be clear, where we started on this was that Ryan Reynolds, who is married to Blake Lively, was trashing the 80s as this like messy, bad decade, when really, for America, both the 80s and 90s were overwhelmingly prosperous. You know, we didn't have... Yeah, we had the Persian Gulf War in the early 90s, and then Clinton got us involved in some stuff in the Balkans, but we didn't have a Vietnam. We didn't have a World War One or a World War Two. We didn't even have a Korean War. We didn't have anything like of that scale in either of those decades. So start with that. I think it's really hard to have a great decade when you're losing a lot of your best and bravest young men in a conflict somewhere. So, you know, that other things would be going on too, but I think that's a very good start. America was at relative peace. I understand Persian Gulf War, but the first Persian Gulf War was kind of like a mopping up operation from day one. And the music is an interesting call for me, and the movies are an interesting call for me. I don't know. I think you're at a really, immovable object, unstoppable force situation. I could be persuaded either way, but I could not be persuaded that what Ryan Reynolds said, which is like the 80s was a bloody and horrible decade. It's like, what are you for America? That's the thing. For other places, maybe. Yeah, I wouldn't have wanted to be, you know, in Afghanistan.
1: He's also our age, roughly. So he actually lived through some of the 1980s, I think. I think Ryan Reynolds is 42, 43-ish, if I were guessing. He's also, Buck, not a total moron in that he's been successful from a capitalistic perspective. I don't understand how these guys can't just walk down the red carpet. Is he Canadian?
2: Is he Canadian? I think, yeah, he's Canadian. There we go. Problem solved. Now we know. He's Canadian. So he doesn't like all that muscular Reagan optimism morning in America. He's one of those. And by the way, I know we have Canadians listen to the show and you're on board with us and everything else. But a lot of you Canucks running around up there, living under a blanket of freedom provided by America, I might add, just speaking honestly here, living lives of prosperity because the guy next door to you is your best buddy who will stop any bullies from messing with you. You're gonna give us the 80s was a bad decade.
1: He's gonna turn 50 in October next month, so he remembers the 80s. Yeah, it does look pretty good for 50. But he does way better than me. He does though remember what the 1980s were. And here's my historical analogy, Buck. The 1980s were a final repudiation of 1968, right? Reagan won to a large extent on let's bring normalcy back to America. I think there's an argument out there from a historical perspective that our modern day 1968 was 2020. And that what we have seen since 2020 on into 2021 and whatnot was a peak woke era that was destabilizing. And what we have seen and what certainly the Trump reelection in 2024 represented was in some way a return for some form of normalcy. If I want to be optimistic, I think we could have a generation that things go back to being somewhat normal. And let me build on that too, Buck, because the other part of this is the country is aging and older people are saner, generally speaking. They've actually seen things happen. They have perspective and they also tend to vote more conservative. And so I think that we may be trending towards an era. And I think even the way AOC is talking suggests that she might see it coming, where this sort of revolutionary, even though they're having a flare up right here with the Democrat socialist, sort of revolutionary left wing ideas are going to be roundly, soundly rejected by normal people across America. That would be my optimistic take.
2: I also think with the fall of the wall and the dissolution of the Soviet Union, not only was there a spread of incredible optimism. Now, that again, that bridges, that's 80s into 90s, right? So this is where decades
1: are just numbers. 1989, people forget, because Reagan gave the tear down the wall speech. But it wasn't until George H.W. Bush was president that the Berlin Wall actually came down. A lot of people think that was Reagan. Reagan was the force behind it occurring, but it was his vice president in charge when it did happen.
2: I will tell you, though, if you're talking about more timeless movies, I actually think now the 90s had better production value, better technology to work with in the film industry. So that's a huge advantage. But I think the 80s might actually have it beat. You got E.T., Ghostbusters, Raiders of the Lost Ark, Princess Bride, The Goonies, Karate Kid, Die Hard, The Terminator, Aliens, Predator, all 80s movies. 90s movies, if you're looking at the top of the top in terms of overall popularity, you get Shawshank Redemption, which I actually enjoyed watching, but it's an absurd movie. The whole thing. Everyone in prison is like this, you know, kind of jolly, like remorseful, but, you know, friendly fellow. And not everybody, obviously, but a lot of them are. And the whole thing, I think it's a little too schmaltzy, a little too at the end. But anyway, Goodfellas, Silence of the Lambs, Forrest Gump, Fight Club, The Matrix. I do love The Matrix. Pulp Fiction, Terminator 2. Those are accordingly the best movies of the 90s. Look, that's an amazing lineup, too. You don't have something similar for the first decade of the 21st century. The movies are just not as good. And then this last decade, the movies have turned into trash. We also had more, I would argue, American dominance globally with our culture, certainly in the 80s and 90s, than we do today.
1: I think
2: a lot
1: that's
2: of places
1: true.
2: Have to
1: I think
2: develop
1: that's true
2: their own
1: well.
2: Movie
1: I
2: industries.
1: I do think music is better in the 90s. It was more diverse in terms of the type of music that was ascendant. If you go back and look at rock music, rap music, country music, there was a wider variety of excellence than had existed in the past. I will say, do you know who Ella Langley is?
2: Ella Langley, no.
1: You really don't know who Ella Langley is?
2: I wouldn't lie to all these people listening on the radio. No, I don't know who Ella Langley is. I know Langley, CIA headquarters, where all the magic happens.
1: Ella Langley, the Leaving Texas. Do you know that song?
2: Oh, the she's the new country singer with the big first the song. I just forgot her name. Yeah, okay, yeah. I do know who that is. Yeah.
1: Okay, so she is about to have the longest tenured number one overall hit potentially in history of music. I think she's had a number one. The Leaving Texas song has been number one now for 20 weeks. When I think about the culture changing, the fact that a country music song is now dominating, and it comes on the heels of Morgan Wallen, and we can run through any number of country artists that are all having their quote-unquote moment. I do think it suggests that the culture overall is changing, and we're moving back in the direction of the 80s and the 90s. Now, to your point, Buck, here's what we need. Actually really good movies to start being made again. And that's why I have argued to bring it home that Paramount should come back to leave California, come to Nashville, and make Nashville the Hollywood of the heartland. Let's go to break here, by the way. J.D. Vance just walked out to start a press briefing in the White House. He's speaking right now. We will monitor that and give you the absolute latest on anything he might say. And we'll take your calls. We got loaded lines, not surprisingly. Plus, I've got a sports story that I was trying to explain to Buck. And we may get into that a little bit because it has truly become insane.
2: I actually got fired up over it, yeah. To be fair. And it is not the WNBA.
1: Not the WNBA.
2: And I got fired up. So that tells you something about the sports story. Thousands of places on the internet have a file with your name on it, your home address, your cell phone number, your email address. 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
2: Well, I knew this would happen, Clay. The 70 superfans have already come for us with all their gripes, with their bell bottoms, with their BGs. With their, oh, Jimmy, oh, actually, no, that's not even, Jimmy Hendrix should be 60s, right? That's how much I know about the 70s. Well, a little bit of the 70s. When did he die? I don't remember. But they're coming for us with their bell bottoms, their disco music, and their really bad hairstyles and tight t-shirts. A lot of polyester shirts with big collars. Billy from Georgia, Paul, VIP email from Paul. Buck, what rock were you under? Cars were ugly. Music was horrible. Disco. Clothes were embarrassing. Okay, we had Reagan. I think he's confusing the 70s and the 80s. No one thinks of the 80s as disco. Am I missing something?
1: I don't know. We got loaded lines, but I wonder if Todd Blanche, who's going to be our guest in the next segment.
2: Get the Attorney General to weigh in on his favorite
1: decade. Get the Attorney General to weigh in, see if he can just decide the issue for the nation, which is better, the 80s or the 90s. I bet he's going to say 80s because... One of the defining aspects of which decade you like the most is at what age were you the youngest and having the most fun? And so those of us who are around my age, your age, a lot of us say the 90s. And then if you're 5 or 6 years younger than me, a lot of you say the 80s. If you're a decade younger, a lot of you say the 70s. That's the way the math works. Most of you are wrong. It's the 1990s. That's the greatest decade in the history of the United States.
2: Clay, who we got on the lines? Let's get to it.
1: We got loaded lines. Let's see. Greg in Charleston, he is saying the 1970s are better. Should I just hang up on him? Here he is.
4: Hey, how y'all doing?
1: Great.
2: We're fine until your crazy take. Go ahead.
1: Yes.
4: Hey, I've got some both some street cred and some academic cred on this. I've was a recording artist all through the touring recording artist in the 80s. Had a couple of records out. I was a Nashville songwriter in the 90s. And, by the way, Clay, I got my undergrad in music business at MTSU.
1: That's where my parents went. Go Blue Raiders.
4: All right. Yeah, true blue. Got my master's from Miami in the music business, and I'm working on my PhD right now in entertainment. So the 90s, I'll have to agree with you, Clay, that was the best decade for country music. One of the interesting things about that, though, is there was a lot of covers done in the 90s that were of 70s music, and so to qualify, I think really it was the late 60s through about 1977 or 1978 that has often been called the golden age of American popular music. I would argue that from a theoretical and classical perspective, that was the absolute unequivocal culturally best decade of all time.
1: Thank you for the call and congratulations on all the success. Go Blue Raiders. Art has a good point, and I do think this is significant. People of different racial groups were getting along much better in the 80s and the 90s. Now, I know some of you are going to say, Clay, do you remember the LA riots? Yes, I do. Rodney King, OJ, all of that. Yes, there were racial divisions. I actually don't think they were as pronounced in the 80s and the 90s as they were surrounding George Floyd. Art in Washington, Georgia. Fire away.
5: Yeah, I'm an old boomer. I grew up in the 60s and the 70s, so I remember the racial tensions from those days. which is why for me, when I think about the 80s and the 90s, I look at them pretty equally, because we didn't have the racial divisions. We got along. People were peaceful for the most part. I mean, yeah, we had our problems, but nothing like we have today. And when I look at history over the past few decades, it seems to me that right around 2009, when Obama came in, is when we started to stumble backwards. It's almost like we've gone back in time to where now we have a lot of racial animosity, a lot of racial division, and I'm just trying to figure out, how did we get here and how do we return back to
1: those? I think it's a great question. Buck, thank you for the call, Art. My thesis on this, and I'm curious if you would sign on, is Obama 2012. 2008 Obama was a very optimistic version for America that he won and ran on. 2012 was, hey, we've got to get the black vote out no matter what. And I think really identity politics in the Democrat Party started in 2012 in earnest. Certainly with Hillary 2016, I'm with her, knock the glass ceiling down. I think all of that continued to accelerate, and Kamala ran, and I think Kamala will run again, the most identity politics laden election of all time. And I think that provided a lot of disunity across racial lines.
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22: 91 and partly cloudy, the Max Defender 8 forecast just ahead. I'm Gordon Bird. Our top story, a small plane crash in Hillsborough County turns deadly this morning.
23: I can confirm there are two deceased that were in the aircraft.
22: Hillsborough Fire Rescue Public Information Chief Rob Heron says they received several 911 calls this morning. They found the aircraft in flames just off U.S. 301. The Hillsborough Sheriff's Office says the plane took off from Tampa Executive Airport around 8:15. Deputies are holding the scene until FAA and NTSB agents arrive to investigate the crash. Polk County Sheriff Grady Judd announcing a drug bust with 39 arrests that broke up a ring trafficking meth and fentanyl. Judd says 42-year-old Valencia Birch was a drug runner for the operation and bragged that she was bringing in her daughter, 26-year-old Cherish Willis.
24: You got your kid a 25-year minimum mandatory. You taught him. You taught Cherish how to go to state prison for a long time.
22: Willis is one of several suspects with charges that could get them a 25-year minimum mandatory prison sentence. Judd says 48-year-old Michael Worlds is the suspected ringleader and faces enough charges to possibly go to prison for life if convicted. A jury voting 8-4 in favor of a death sentence for Billy Adams, the Tampa rapper convicted of killing 22-year-old family friend Elena Sims and her unborn child, a judge will issue a final sentence. There are reports the Miami-Dade County mayor is looking into temporarily rebranding Miami International Airport as Vice City Airport to promote the new Grand Theft Auto game coming out in November. The game uses a fictional depiction of a Miami full of violence and carjackings. At least one commissioner says it's a bad idea for the county to celebrate crime. Today is considered one of the busiest times for people traveling ahead of the Labor Day weekend.
25: AAA not giving an expected headcount for Labor Day, though says that travel will be strong with high demand for bookings in destinations across the country. The TSA expects more than 17 million people at airports across the U.S. today through next Wednesday, with tens of millions more expected to hit the roads.
26: Travel is so significant for people, and it's about mental health. It's about your well-being.
25: AAA's Aixa Diaz, the biggest travel times for cars, the after-work rush today and tomorrow, with higher costs at the pump this year. AAA expecting the national average for a gallon of regular unleaded over Labor Day to be around $4.14 per gallon. Jeff Manasso, Fox News.
22: A man struck by lightning and survives, caught on a doorbell camera on New York's Staten Island. Thomas Fahmy tells Fox and Friends the experience made him think about life.
27: It makes me feel, it makes me rethink about what priorities are in life, to always make recommit myself to God, recommit myself to my family, take a step back when life is too overwhelming and stressful.
22: Fahmy says a bystander helped him get to a hospital. He was left with tingling, numbness, and intense pain. He was released the next day. Jurors once again deliberating in the Lindsey Clancy murder trial in Massachusetts. Yesterday, they told the judge they were still deadlocked, and the judge issued a dynamite charge, known in Massachusetts as a Tui Rodriguez charge. It urges jurors to re-examine their views and consider opposing perspectives without compromising their convictions. The order is seen as a last resort before declaring a mistrial. Clancy admits to strangling her three young children in 2023, but pled not guilty by reason of insanity. Vice President J.D. Vance hosting today's White House press briefing. The post of press secretary remains open after Caroline Leavitt stepped down last week. Several cabinet members hosted briefings during Leavitt's maternity leave. This is the first White House press briefing since late July. Tampa Bay traffic and weather moments away. Our next news update in 30 minutes. I'm Gordon Bird, News Radio WFLA.
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28: A serious crash has all of the northbound lanes of the Suncoast Parkway blocked at Van Dyke Road, mile marker 14. Plane crash investigation is on U.S. 301 in both directions between Sly Avenue and I-75 at Maysland Drive. Also an accident at Adamo and Falkenberg, North Boulevard at 127th Avenue, and Parsons at Jersey Avenue, that's south of Windhorst. 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
0: I'm Justin Mosley, here with your Max Defender 8 forecast. Another hot afternoon of weather for the Bay Area, with scattered thunderstorms developing and pushing towards the coastline and beaches, some of which will be locally strong and heavy, high temperatures right around 90 degrees. For tonight, after the rain and thunder does come to an end, we'll see overnight lows settling into the upper 70s for the Bay Area. Heading into the holiday weekend, rain chances will be elevated with a good coverage of afternoon and evening storms. That's your weather. I'm Max Defender 8 meteorologist, Justin Mosley.
3: This is a Bloomberg Money Minute. More Americans are millionaires. That's according to Fidelity, which says the number of investors with over $1 million in their 401k

0: S&P is up 1%, but oil is higher as well. It's right around $92 a barrel on continued unrest overnight in the Middle East. And NVIDIA spending $13 billion to buy the AI software platform Hugging Face, which allows users to access different AI models at one site. Tom Busby, Bloomberg Radio.
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0: Yes.
1: What can you tell us about that data? And do you agree that it should be talked about way more? Because based on that data, you've never been less likely to be a victim of murder in the country, maybe in the history of the United States.
0: Oh, man, I totally agree with you. It drives me bananas that I'll stand in front of a bunch of reporters and they'll ask me questions about anything under the sun except for that issue. Because if you think about that, you're right. Since over 125 years, we've never had the murder rate this low. So what does that mean? Does that mean the federal government and federal law enforcement are doing everything? Absolutely positively not. Does that mean that it's just the state and locals? Absolutely positively not. What this shows, and the reason why the murder rate is so low, is because it's an all government, everybody approach. It means that our borders are secure. It means that everybody's working together to arrest bad guys so they can't go out and commit murder. It means that our local cops are doing what they need to do in the schools. They're doing what they need to do in our communities to keep violence from happening. And guess what? That is all because of President Trump. It's all because he ran and he said, what we're going to do is we're going to make America safe again in every way that we can. So not only with the border, not only with the FBI, not only with the DEA, but also with our sheriffs and our police department. And this is something that everybody should be shouting from the rooftops, because you're right. That means if you're in this country, you're a lot less likely to be the victim of a violent crime or murder than at any point in our history for the past 125 years.
2: Speaking to Attorney General Todd Blanche and Mr. Attorney General, also in the Atlanta jurisdiction, there was someone named Atala Williams who was sentenced to 6 years, 6 months in prison for taking bribes for millions in fraudulent COVID relief loans. This just, first of all, it's more good work by a U.S. Attorney's Office out of Atlanta, but it's also indicative, or it ties into an issue that I know is top of, because the vice president is really head of a task force on it, and that is just all the fraud. In this case, talking about bribes, but also more broadly, just the fraud, defrauding of the system that's going on. How is your DOJ tackling those problems? And what are the kind of primary areas of fraud that you're going to be looking to bring prosecutions against?
0: Yes, I mean, that is the focus. I was talking to our U.S. attorney today, and he said to me, wow, President Trump and this administration has a lot of priorities. And I said, that's absolutely right, we do. And then he very much agreed and is enthusiastic about it. And fraud is certainly one as well. I think the case you just spoke of, you're right. She not only was accepting bribes, but she was also applying for fraudulent loans herself. So not only accepting bribes to help others, but also doing it herself. So yes, we're working closely with the vice president, with the task force. We just started a fraud division whose primary and sole purpose is to root out fraud everywhere. But then every U.S. attorney's office, including here in Atlanta, has an entire section and group of prosecutors trying to do that. And here's the focus. There are many, many individuals out there. Many of them are here illegally, but some are not, who are literally just stealing money from the federal government. Your tax dollars are going right to the federal government, and they're right into somebody's pocket so they can buy a Ferrari. So this isn't about, you know, a single mother trying to feed her kids. This isn't about a doctor who maybe just checks the slightly right form to say that it was a certain type of procedure when it really was a different procedure, all of which are still potentially crimes. We're talking about pure thievery. We're talking about individuals who say they're running a homeless shelter, for example, and collecting millions of dollars from the federal government, and there's no shelter, there's nobody homeless, they're not providing any service. We're talking about the daycare center frauds that have been talked about. So we have these programs that gives millions and millions of dollars to states to give to what should be a good program, helping the most needy among us have access to daycare and after school care. And this money is, there's no daycare center, there's no after school care, there's no kids, it's just going into people's pockets. We've seen tremendous success already, just in the past several months with the vice president and the work that we're all doing. I expect that if folks pay attention to you and to other media over the next several months, they're going to continue to see great work that we're going all over the country for the next several months with takedowns and with really positive results in this space. And what everybody should know is every time we arrest somebody, we are saving this country anywhere from, however, you know, depending on the fraud, $1 million to sometimes $100 million in money that was stolen from the FISC.
1: I know that you can't comment on cases that are ongoing, so we're getting a lot of people saying, ask about Fauci, ask about Comey, ask about a lot of these other different cases. As a lawyer, I don't want to get you in trying to comment on those because of your position. So let me ask you about a case that was recently decided, the ballroom that President Trump is building. The Supreme Court basically said, you guys can do that. I thought it was super interesting. I'm curious your take. They went and looked at standing, which used to be kind of a significant aspect of any case to prove a concrete injury, basically. And you can't say, hey, I'm a person who walks by the White House and I felt injured by the way that the White House was being changed. I was at the White House Correspondents' Dinner, the first one when the shooting happened. A lot of people saw that chaos. The need for a ballroom to me is beyond a shadow of a doubt. What did the court say, the Supreme Court, and why was it significant? I'll let you analyze it.
0: Yes, so I was at the Correspondents' Dinner too, and that's the best example anybody can give on why we need a ballroom. But beyond that, it's not just a room for people, for the president and future presidents to host dinners, but it's also incredibly important for the safety of the president and his family and his leadership. And so this was something that needed to be done for a very long time. And so I'll talk about the case in a second, but don't forget that not a dollar of tax dollar, no tax dollars went to this. This is all privately raised funds from companies and places in this great country who wanted to see this ballroom built. And further, what you had in the design and the construction of it was a lot of process and thought so that it looks beautiful. It's right in line with the way the White House looks today. And presidents for the next 50-100 years are going to get to enjoy it. Now, what the Supreme Court said is you're right, is that just because somebody walks by and observes and says, you know what, I might not like the way it looks, that doesn't give you standing to sue. And if a non-lawyer that's told that, it's almost common sense. And so what we had in D.C. and at the D.C. Circuit before we got to the Supreme Court is we had judges that really were not looking at weren't looking at the underlying reason and cost and what we were saying we wanted to do. They were just more or less saying, I don't like President Trump and you can't build a ballroom. And so we were very happy for the Supreme Court to rule the way we did. The way that it did, we weren't surprised because we knew that we were right on the law, and what we were saying to the court is the same thing that President Trump's been saying over and over again, which is that this is a privately funded effort and that Congress long ago gave the executive, which is President Trump, permission to make changes to buildings that, like the White House, which is exactly what he's doing here. We're excited. You should be excited because hopefully, if not next year, then the year after that, the Correspondents' Center will be in that great ballroom. It's going to be beautiful. It's going to be a great place to celebrate this country. And we're really happy, and just to give a shout out to our lawyers, the lawyers on this case in the Civil Division and the Solicitor General's Office, the White House Counsel's Office, they worked for the past year in achieving the result we got last week. So it was a good day. It's all good.
2: Attorney General Todd Blanche, appreciate you making the time for us. Please keep it up. Come back on anytime. You want to talk about some of these top initiatives from the Trump White House, and also give our regards and tell U.S. Attorney Hertzberg he's doing a great job. Our Atlanta listeners would want me to pass that along.
0: Absolutely. I'd love to join you guys again, and thank you for having me on. You guys are great, and keep up the good work.
2: Will do, sir.
1: Thank you. Look, I want to tell you guys, that's the Attorney General of the United States, Todd Blanche. We'll get to some of your calls. You can react to that. Does that mean we've had pretty much everybody on, Buck? I think in the entire administration from a cabinet perspective, I can't think of any that have not been on at some point in time since they've become cabinet secretaries.
2: Well, Marco comes on, but he comes on to talk to you about football, even though he's got six jobs in the six cabinet roles, but it's okay.
1: Yeah, we got a cut for that with J.D. Vance, who continues to answer questions in the White House right now. Look, I want to tell you all about one of our newest sponsors here that I'm really excited about. It's Hard Rock. Hard Rock Bet in particular. We got a good game tonight, and some of you are going to say, you know what, Clay, I love this pick. Others of you are going to say, Clay, you are completely wrong. Georgia Tech is playing against Colorado. It's a rematch of last year's game. We got a lot of Atlanta area listeners. You just heard the attorney general. He's down in Atlanta. Got a lot of Colorado listeners as well. Georgia Tech's a 6.5-point favorite. I am taking Georgia Tech to cover that 6.5-point line in a big Thursday night college football kickoff action. 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
1: Welcome back in, Clay and Buck. We appreciate the Attorney General of the United States, Todd Blanche, coming on the program just a moment ago. We got a couple of callers who want to weigh in. We got a bunch of talkbacks, and I'm going to blow Buck's mind that's an important addition there. We're going to blow Buck's mind with a story when we come back. It's a tough word to get caught on. Blaze in Pennsylvania, what you got for us?
14: Hey, guys, can you hear me?
1: Yeah, we're here.
14: Hey, I kind of wanted to call in here about the Sean Parnell, the Driscoll. The issue I have is that We're talking about Sean was an employee of yours, a friend, and you got Pete, Secretary of War, is a friend, and I get all that, but you guys aren't telling us why Driscoll is resigning, or let's just say General Donahue, who just was resigned. You guys got to start telling us the why a little bit.
1: Well, why I think the why is pretty clear. Hold on. I think the why is pretty clear. They have a different vision of where the Secretary of War, the entire Defense Department should go than Pete Hegseth does.
14: It just seems that these guys have an outrageous track record of military service and an understanding of what a strong country is.
1: So your position is that you think Pete Hegseth is doing a bad job and we should say that, and that you want
14: Clay,
1: out?
14: Clay, no.
1: Okay, so I guess my question is, what is your position then?
14: Position is, I believe there was a purge last year, and I think it was needed. I do. But I think now is a reset time. You know, I think we got to reset where we're at with the commanders that are in play that have a good 20 or 30 years of where we've been and the trials and tribulations of where we're at in the world. I just want to know why. And
2: well, look, I can tell you one reason. I can speak to this a little bit. One thing is that this guy who just resigned, there's a lot of one-way fire coming from his camp now about, you know, what he sees as the problems and everything else. You'll notice the administration, they've been pretty quiet on this. That may change if he continues. I think they're trying to be respectful at this point that he has a different opinion. But I think there's also been a little bit of a PR op that's been run here by this one individual. So we'll talk more about this. Look, it's a fair point to bring up. 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
16: 90 degrees and sunny. The Max Defender 8 forecast just ahead. I'm Gordon Bird. Our top story, the Tampa Bay area and much of Florida experiencing a sharp surge in dengue fever cases. Florida International University infectious diseases expert Dr. Eileen Marty says two types of mosquitoes transmit dengue in Florida and they're easy to spot.
17: Fairly easy to recognize because they have black and white legs, right? That's sort of the easiest way to think about them. Don't let mosquitoes with black and white legs bite you.
16: Florida has more than 40 locally acquired cases this year, with multiple counties under mosquito-borne illness alerts. Pasco and Hillsborough counties are joining their mosquito control forces for special treatment in Tampa today, going on in an area between Hillsborough Avenue and I-4 east of the junction, I-275 west of the junction. You'll see an orange and black mosquito control helicopter hovering at low altitudes. Two dead after a small plane crash near Tampa this morning. It happened just outside Tampa Executive Airport, FAA and NTSB heading to the scene. Polk County Sheriff Grady Judd announces a major drug bust. A judge authorized a wiretap called a T3 that enabled detectives to unravel a ring selling meth and fentanyl and arrest the suspected ringleader, 48-year-old Michael Worlds.
18: The T3 was in place in less than a month before we did the four search warrants, and we crumbled Worlds' world.
16: 39 arrests with almost 250 felony charges, all suspects being held without bond. Judd says they seized enough fentanyl to kill 1 million people. Major changes underway at the golf media company behind a controversial ad. Good Good Golf CEO Matt Kendrick and President Joe Flannery stepped down last night amid ongoing fallout over an ad portraying violence against women. Meantime, some Miami-Dade leaders are calling on the county's mayor to reject a plan to promote the upcoming Grand Theft Auto game release by changing the name of Miami Airport to Vice City Airport. I'm Gordon Bird, News Radio WFLA.
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23: Hillsborough County Vehicle Fire, southbound 75 and MLK, right lane blocked. Plane crash investigation, US 301 in both directions between Sly and I-75 at Maysland Drive. 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
25: I'm Justin Mosley, here with your Max Defender 8 forecast. Another hot afternoon of weather for the Bay Area, with scattered thunderstorms developing and pushing towards the coastline and beaches, some of which will be locally strong and heavy, high temperatures right around 90 degrees. For tonight, after the rain and thunder does come to an end, we'll see overnight lows settling into the upper 70s for the Bay Area. Heading into the holiday weekend, rain chances will be elevated with a good coverage of afternoon and evening storms. That's your weather. I'm Max Defender 8 meteorologist, Justin Mosley.
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2: Welcome back into Clay and Buck. Clay, it looks like we're still not going to have any verdicts, any end state here for the Lindsey Clancy trial. Another day of deliberations. I have to think it is extremely tense and frustrating or frustrated in that jury room, in the jury deliberation room, because the only reason for this is they cannot come to an agreement on any of the charges. So there won't even be a, okay, we'll go for the second highest charge, or the, which is often the way that juries will solve this issue. They'll say, well, you think it's murder one. I think it should be manslaughter. Let's go down the middle and do murder two, if that's an option. As strange as this may sound, that does happen in jury rooms. And in this case, I think it's, I would assume there's a handful of women who just refuse to convict her on any charge and want her to go to a mental hospital. And I will assume, and I am assuming, by the way, I have no sources on this or whatever. I'm assuming that the three men on the jury are just absolutely not. Absolutely not. That is what I think is happening. That is my intuition for whatever it's worth. Clay, what do you think?
1: That's my take. I actually saw Nancy Grace yesterday on Fox News as I was waiting to go on with Jesse Waters yesterday, I think it was. No, sorry, Sean Hannity. I don't remember. I was on Fox News waiting to go on. And Nancy Grace, who has a decent amount of experience in this world, she's convinced they're just disputing whether what she's guilty of. In other words, she doesn't think this is going to be a mistrial. She thinks they can't agree on, is this first-degree murder? Is this a derivation, lower-level murder?
2: I disagree. Right. I disagree with Nancy, just to be clear. I think that's wrong. But maybe I'm wrong. Right. We'll see.
1: I hope she's right. By the way, last caller. Ultimately, I'm told by producer Greg, he was upset because we were advocating too strongly for Sean Parnell to get the job that is open right now. I mean, if your criticism of us is going to be people that we know, like, and believe have done a good job and that we have personal relationships with that we disclose to you as a basis for why we believe they're entitled to a promotion or should get a promotion, if that's the criticism, I mean, I would rather be criticized for being honest about having personal relationships than doing what a lot of people do in media, as you know to be true, Buck, which is not talk about personal relationships at all and just give you an aggressive case for why someone should or should not get a job, which they claim is based in a completely unbiased analysis. The reality is we know and like Sean. He did a great job with us. We think he's done a great job with Pete so far, and we think he would do a good job if he got promoted. People don't choose to promote or not promote anyone based on our decision, our arguments necessarily. So if you have an issue with that, so be it. I'd rather be criticized for being too kind to someone that we are friends with than either pretend that we weren't in some way connected, or to like tee off on somebody that's your friend in a public fashion. That also seems
2: that's a snake. It's a snake maneuver. I mean, I always tell people, don't expect me, especially over policy disputes or something, to hit my friends on the air. And beyond that, we do tell people when we have. I mean, I've known Pete and Sean for almost the entire time I've been doing media. I met them when I was at the Blaze and started working with them both, I want to say 2012, 2013, in that time frame. So I've known these guys a long time, spent a lot of time with them, worked with them both. So it's not just the, oh, I've interviewed this person and I like them. It's I know these individuals and can attest to things like their competency, their character, their ability to handle stress, all of these things. And so I have a high degree of faith in them, not because I have a high degree of faith in Sean Parnell as a Pentagon spokesman and Undersecretary of Defense. I have a high degree of faith in Pete Hegseth as Secretary of War. I'm sorry, I should have said Undersecretary of War, because I know them, not because somebody told me that they're good guys. So that's one part of this. And something else, Clay, I'll just say, when it comes to personnel disputes inside of agencies, things like this, you're always being fed a line. You know, you need to understand that. Right now, there's all this, oh, this is why he left. You know who's saying that? You'll notice the White House has been very quiet about this. You know who's saying why Driscoll left? People from the Driscoll camp. obviously, right? You leave, you resign under these circumstances. He was allowed to leave really of his own volition. He wasn't fired, but you resign and you go on, and then you're telling people why you left. Is that the whole story? That is not the whole story. So I just think that it's worth keeping in mind whenever you have somebody who exits any of these positions, bureaucracies, agencies, their version of the story is one version of the story. And it may be true, but there is another version of why they were no longer there. And I think the White House, out of respect for Driscoll's service, has just been quiet and allowed him to go. But I'm just saying, we would be going off of half the story if you're going to go to Politico or something and tell me, well, this is what they're reporting. Yeah, because the guy called a reporter and said, this is why I left. Is that the story? Let me tell you, I don't think that's the way these things actually go.
1: J.D. Vance just finished his White House press briefing. We had our guys running on it. We'll give you any cuts that are particularly newsworthy. I haven't seen anything that has really popped going through social media during the course of which he talked. It was the first White House press briefing since Caroline Leavitt left the White House. Okay, Buck, I got a fun story for you. This is going to be crazy. So LSU is trying to bring a player to play for them who was last in the Cleveland Browns preseason training camp. Cleveland Browns, obviously an NFL team. There is a lawsuit going on right now in Baton Rouge, Louisiana, between the Southeastern Conference and LSU. LSU has also just been sued in the state of Alabama by the Southeastern Conference, which is based in the state of Alabama. And the dispute basically is over whether pro athletes are allowed to return to college and play college sports. The Attorney General of Louisiana is involved. We talked, was it earlier this week? I think it was when Senator Kennedy of Louisiana had a great quote for us about Lane Kiffin. We've had the governor on. We've had everybody on. This was the Attorney General of Louisiana. She showed up for this hearing, Buck, in a purple top. The LSU colors, of course, are purple. This is a crazy Southern college football story. This is what she said before she began her press conference on this lawsuit. Listen.
0: Go Tigers.
1: If you couldn't tell, she said, go Tigers. Buck, as a lifelong New Yorker, what is your take on college lawsuits having to do with who is allowed to play, including guys who went and played NFL football during the summer that now want to come back to college and play college football? Is this all insane to you? Like, what is your take on this?
2: I love how Clay asking the Manhattan kid about college football, it's like he's asking an Eskimo about the best bullfighter in the world. You know, it's like, what? Who? What's going on here? I would say on this issue, the reality has been for a long time that in these major programs, and this will be an unpopular opinion, these are essentially, and it's actually the way that Tom Wolfe described them in his book, I Am Charlotte Simmons, which I think was based on Duke effectively.
1: That's
2: it
1: right.
2: Wasn't called Duke, but he said that these are athletic mercenaries, meaning that these players who get pulled into these top programs, they're clearly not there for academics nor for the academics. And there are minor league sports franchises that are subsidized by and everyone's booing and everybody, they're like, shut up. Minor league sports franchises, really just football, basketball, maybe one or two other sports you throw into the mix that are subsidized by the rest of the university. And now people are going to say it makes university money. Clay, as you know, that is true for some of the big elite programs. Actually, most sports programs lose schools money.
1: Yeah.
2: That's what ends up, you know, if you look at the vast majority of athletics programs, they are a net loss for the school. They're not selling enough tickets to pay for all the staff and the stadiums and everything else. Not the case, I'm sure, with like, with Texas and Oklahoma and A&M and Auburn and Alabama and all this stuff. They're making money for their schools. That's different. But now they've essentially wiped away the facade by allowing somebody who is effectively a professional athlete to come back and get paid to pretend to be a college athlete. That's gone full circle now. Because all along, there was this game of, these are student athletes and they shouldn't be paid, but we should make millions and millions of dollars off them. And our coach should make like 10 million bucks, you know, and have some cool nickname that everybody in the South knows. Like, that was an unsustainable reality. And now I think people are seeing that they got to figure out something that makes this legit again. I also tell you, I feel bad because I used to see these stories. These, you know, kids, they were kids in some cases, right? Who were like freshmen or sophomores at some program and they accepted a steak dinner or a jacket from a booster. And then they're banned for 4 years from the NCAA because the NCAA is some sacrosanct student athlete. Go walk off a short pier. Like, well, give me a break.
1: And this, to your point, all started because the NCAA lost 9-0 at the Supreme Court, which is almost impossible to do. You got everybody in the entire NCAA said, hey, we in no way can support your argument that these are amateurs. And I think a lot of people out there are fed up with what's going on. I would say this, and we have a big listenership, I know, in Louisiana and also in Alabama. The Southeastern Conference, Buck, is based in Alabama. They're in Birmingham. They are suing LSU in the state of Alabama. Forum shopping is a huge part of all legal proceedings. The SEC suing the one of the most hated schools of both Alabama and Auburn in the state of Alabama, where in theory they would get judges but also jurors who are not necessarily in favor of LSU, while LSU is suing the SEC in Louisiana, is one of the funniest, most ridiculous examples of how judicial favoritism can be implemented in cases that I can think of in recent history.
2: So now that I've given everyone my crusty nerd take so they can all give me a wedgie and slam me into lockers and stuff, Clay, how do you fix this problem? Because you really can't have people saying that this is college athletics and this is somehow fair when you can just go out and pay somebody more money who's a professional athlete to go compete in college in their late 20s.
1: Yeah.
2: You got 30-year-olds that are going to be, you know, suiting up, say, oh, I'm the number two QB for this team, but I could go play at LSU and make, you know, $8 million a year. This is it's just not sustainable. So how do you fix it?
1: Yeah, no, yeah, you're right. And I think the answer is that we have to get this bill passed in the Senate and in the House that would end the attacking of all rules, which is why we've had some senators on talking about it. By the way, guys, am I correct? Because sometimes my quad boxes get a little bit slow. The judge has gotten another jury note in the Clancy trial. Is that updated? I just want to make sure that that's on the actual, now happening in real time, Buck. So,
2: do you want to go to a pause here and then we'll come back and see what the note is?
1: Let's go to commercial break. We'll see if that happens before we finish the show today, if we find out what that note might be saying. 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
1: This is Clay Travis and Buck Sexton on News Radio WFLA. Clay Travis here along with Buck Sexton for Talon. 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
1: 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Okay, Buck, I think what's likely to happen here, again, judge getting a jury note in the Clancy trial, I think the jurors are done. I think they are finished. I think they are letting it be known that they have reached a point where no one is changing their mind. They are effectively all locked in. And I think there's a decent chance that later this afternoon, an official jury verdict is going to come down. Unfortunately, I think this is going to end in a mistrial. Do you sign off? Do you co-sign? And if it does, I would suspect that tomorrow we will spend a substantial amount of time discussing this case.
2: Yeah, I think we're heading for a mistrial. And I think the challenge of this particular mistrial is that a second jury pool is very likely to run into the same problem. But now we're getting to a place where, guys, you know, if she got a mistrial and they chose not to retry the case, which the state can do, she just walks.
1: Yes. Well,
2: she just walks. And then all these, you know, TikTok moms, or at least alleged moms, they claim they're moms, who are saying, oh, but like Lindsey Clancy, and you don't understand, and postpartum and all this stuff. Is that what you want? She kills her three kids and she just walks away like nothing happened?
1: Yeah.
2: Brutally murders her three small children and she walks scot-free? That could happen because there are I am sorry to say, women in this jury pool, who, if we're right, if there's a mistrial, maybe they get an agreement on a lesser charge. But Clay, if they were going to get agreement on a lesser charge, they would have already done so. I think that's why I don't believe it's a lesser charge argument.
1: I think all of your analysis is right. The other part of this, I would say, is we don't know if there was an offer to her to plead guilty to a lesser charge. Her defense attorney now is never agreeing to any sort of substantial punishment that she would agree to, because he's looking at this, and I think he's doing this calculus too, and saying there's no way they're going to get her convicted now, because how do you even get an unbiased jury? Certainly not anywhere in Massachusetts, but I'm not sure you could go anywhere in the country at this point, given how much attention has been on this case.
2: We'll see. There is a possibility that we are talking to you about a woman who is effectively free pending retrial after admitting to brutally murdering her three children. There is an insanity, a dark insanity that has spread around the country on this issue and on other issues too, but this is showing it in a way that I think it is unavoidable for us to have to focus in on this and look at this. So, Clay, that's a bleak way to end the show today.
1: Yeah.
2: But we do have on the rest of the show a lot of fun, a lot of great stuff. Go back and check out Clay and Buck podcast, guys. It is up all 3 hours each hour for your viewing enjoyment. And on YouTube, we are on YouTube now. 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
0: 91 and partly cloudy. The Max Defender 8 forecast just ahead. I'm Gordon Bird. Our top story, two people killed in a plane crash this morning off U.S. 301. Chief Deputy Joseph Maurer with the Hillsborough Sheriff's Office says the plane went down around 8:15 this morning.
3: It is a tragic day for the families of the two individuals that were involved in this plane crash.
0: Maurer says the plane had just taken off from nearby Tampa Executive Airport. Deputies are holding the scene. FAA and NTSB agents will arrive to investigate the crash. Hillsborough and Pasco County's mosquito control agencies are joining forces for a round of daytime mosquito spraying in Tampa over the next couple of days. This follows a locally generated dengue fever outbreak in the Tampa Bay area and much of Florida this summer. The spraying area extends from Hillsborough Avenue down to I-4 east of the junction and I-275 west of the junction and includes areas such as Seminole Heights. Officials say you may see an orange and black helicopter flying at low levels during daylight hours. The State University Board of Governors just passing a measure banning those in the country illegally from enrolling in any of the state's 12 public universities. It passed without discussion, though every public speaker at the meeting opposed the measure. The Florida Board of Education later this month expected to consider blocking them from technical programs as well. Ahead of tomorrow's employment report, not much change in the number of first-timers at the unemployment office.
4: New claims for unemployment benefits rose, but just by 2,000 in the week ending August 29th. To 206,000. Continuing claims, those remaining on benefits, also rose to 1.77 million for the week ending August 22nd. There were more people receiving layoff notices last month. U.S.-based employers announced more than 52,000 job cuts in August. Outplacement firm Challenger Gray & Christmas says layoffs were up 58% from July, but were down from a year ago. Procter & Gamble and Estee Lauder were among those announcing cuts. There were also cuts at Tyson Foods. Janico Selda, Fox News.
0: No officers hurt when someone walked into the lobby of the Port Orange Police Department this morning and fired a gun. Police say a woman in her 70s brandished a gun, pointed it at civilians, fired it, then walked out. She was confronted and shot by officers and taken to a hospital. Byron Donald supports removing flock cameras. The congressman and Republican nominee for governor addressing voters in Delray Beach. FDOT has called for all flock cameras on state roads to be taken down, and Donald agrees.
5: The privacy of our people is not up for debate. We want to empower law enforcement to have the tools that they need. But when you see some of these abuses, you got to pull the plug.
0: Donald's also showed his appreciation for the endorsement of Governor DeSantis. Vice President J.D. Vance hosting the first White House briefing since July 23rd. The reporters there asked him if the Trump administration should be blamed for rising gas prices. The vice president points the finger at Iran for shooting at oil tankers in the Strait of Hormuz.
23: The reason gas prices are so high right now is because the Iranians are shooting at commercial shipping. Even, by the way, when they signed an agreement that said we're going to stop shooting at commercial shipping, they almost immediately went back to shooting at commercial shipping.
0: He says gas prices here are lower than the rest of the world and says European allies could do more to help deal with Iran. He says U.S. naval patrols have stopped a potential worldwide energy crisis. Sixth day of deliberations for the jury in the Lindsey Clancy murder trial in Massachusetts. They told the judge yesterday they were still deadlocked. Clancy admits to strangling her three young children in 2023, but pled not guilty by reason of insanity. Americans starting to hit the road to get to Labor Day weekend destinations. This evening and tomorrow are expected to be the busiest travel times. Airports also busy. TSA expecting to screen more than 17 million people. Tampa Bay traffic and weather moments away. Our next news update in 30 minutes. 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
25: Fatal plane crash investigation happening now on U.S. 301 in both directions between Sly Avenue and I-75 at Maysland Drive. Some slow traffic in Tampa, northbound 275 from West Shore Boulevard to Himes Avenue, 4-minute delays. Seminole crash, northbound alternate 19 at 54th Avenue North, two right lanes blocked. St. Pete, 49th Street North at 13th Avenue North. Amy Snyder, News Radio, WFLA.
6: I'm Justin Mosley, here with your Max Defender 8 forecast. Another hot afternoon of weather for the Bay Area, with scattered thunderstorms developing and pushing towards the coastline and beaches, some of which will be locally strong and heavy, high temperatures right around 90 degrees. For tonight, after the rain and thunder does come to an end, we'll see overnight lows settling into the upper 70s for the Bay Area. Heading into the holiday weekend, rain chances will be elevated with a good coverage of afternoon and evening storms. That's your weather. I'm Max Defender 8 meteorologist, Justin Mosley.
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0: Joe Pags in for Sean Hannity, 800-941-SEAN. We are monitoring what's going on in Massachusetts. Let's go to live, Linda, if we can. What's happening in the courtroom?
1: Six alternates in the matter of Commonwealth versus Lindsey Clancy. All other parties are present.
2: All right. Thank you, Madam Clerk. Good afternoon, everyone. I just wanted to go over a couple of things this afternoon. First off, I want to remind you that you are required to follow my instructions on the law as I gave them to you. All right. I also want to, at this point, go over the instruction that I gave you about reasonable doubt. All right. And so reasonable doubt. The burden is on the Commonwealth to prove beyond a reasonable doubt that the defendant is guilty of the charges made against her. What is proof beyond a reasonable doubt? Well, the term is often used and probably pretty well understood, though it's not easily defined. Proof beyond a reasonable doubt does not mean proof beyond all possible doubt, for everything in the lives of human beings is open to some possible or imaginary doubt. A charge is proved beyond a reasonable doubt if, after you've compared and considered all of the evidence, you have in your minds an abiding conviction to a moral certainty that the charge is true. When we refer to moral certainty, we mean the highest degree of certainty possible in matters relating to human affairs, based solely on the evidence that has been put before you in this case. I've told you that every person is presumed to be innocent until they are proved guilty, and that the burden of proof is on the prosecutor. If you evaluate all the evidence and you still have a reasonable doubt remaining, the defendant is entitled to the benefit of that doubt and must be acquitted. It's not enough for the Commonwealth to establish a probability, even a strong probability, that the defendant is more likely to be guilty than not guilty. That is not enough. Instead, the evidence must convince you of the defendant's guilt to a reasonable and moral certainty, a certainty that convinces your understanding and satisfies your reason and judgment as jurors who are sworn to act conscientiously on the evidence. This is what we mean by proof beyond a reasonable doubt. All right. And with that, I'm going to ask you to resume your deliberations.
0: Wow. There you go. So the judge takes the time to remind the jury of what exactly reasonable doubt is. It's not absolute and without any doubt, but it is within reason of humanity, of you know, because human beings cannot be 100% anything. But it's not certainly a preponderance of evidence. It's not just sort of a civil thing. You have to be absolutely reasonably without doubt. And it sounds like he says that for a specific reason. He doesn't tell us why he's saying it, but there's something that he found out either from Reddington or from Clancy or from a juror as he was polling them one by one. There's something that he found out because it sounds to me like they're hanging on the what reasonable doubt means. We're going to monitor that constantly. We're going to bring it to you here on the Sean Hannity Show as we get more. Keep it here.
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5: 92 with increasing clouds and scattered showers. The Max Defender 8 forecast just ahead. I'm Gordon Bird. Our top story. Two people lost their lives this morning when a small plane crashed. Information Chief Rob Heron with Hillsborough Fire Rescue says the plane was already engulfed in flames when they arrived at the site near US 301.
6: Our first arriving crews were met with a fully involved small aircraft. We put the fire out in less than 10 minutes.
5: The NTSB says the plane was a Lencare Evolution. They are going to be investigating the crash. The Polk Sheriff and other agencies announced they've broken up a drug ring trafficking fentanyl and meth. The leader identified as 48-year-old Michael Worlds Jr. 39 arrests and almost 250 felony charges filed. Sheriff Grady Judd says they seized enough fentanyl to kill 1 million people. A court battle brewing over the $275 million estate of the late legendary singer and erstwhile Floridian Jimmy Buffett.
7: The late singer's widow, Jane Buffett, and the estate's co-trustee, Richard Mosenter, have filed lawsuits against each other over concerns about how the trust is being managed. Estate planning attorneys say the dispute highlights an important lesson for families with assets. Even trusts designed to avoid legal conflicts can end up in court if there are disagreements over money, management, or expectations. Experts say clear planning and communication can help prevent similar disputes. I'm Monica Nelson.
5: Hillsborough County Public Schools expanding the use of vape detectors in school bathrooms. They'll be installed in middle schools and K through 8s after being used successfully in high schools. Stocks are surging on Wall Street. The Dow Jones Industrial Average has been up over 600 points at times. The S&P 500 and NASDAQ have also been up over 1%. I'm Gordon Bird, News Radio WFLA.
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12: Pinellas County crash on the eastbound Courtney Campbell Causeway, State Road 60 at Dr. Patel Boulevard, right lane blocked. Tampa, southbound Dale Mabry Highway after Bush at Lazy Lane. 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
13: I'm Justin Mosley, here with your Max Defender 8 forecast. Another hot afternoon of weather for the Bay Area, with scattered thunderstorms developing and pushing towards the coastline and beaches, some of which will be locally strong and heavy, high temperatures right around 90 degrees. For tonight, after the rain and thunder does come to an end, we'll see overnight lows settling into the upper 70s for the Bay Area. Heading into the holiday weekend, rain chances will be elevated with a good coverage of afternoon and evening storms. That's your weather. I'm Max Defender 8 meteorologist, Justin Mosley.
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1: And America's locked into what's going on in Massachusetts right now, the Lindsey Clancy case. Big doings just happened right before the break, so I'm going to move my interview with Ted Cruz till next hour. We'll have Greg Jarrett momentarily to break down what it is we just heard. Let's go back to it. A few moments right before the break, we heard the judge in the case actually give instructions to the jury. Let's play that, and then afterwards, when he sends the jury away to go and deliberate some more, there's a back and forth between him and the defense attorney. Let's play the judge's instructions.
2: I just wanted to go over a couple of things this afternoon. First off, I want to remind you that you are required to follow my instructions on the law as I gave them to you. All right. I also want to, at this point, go over the instruction that I gave you about reasonable doubt. All right. And so, reasonable doubt. The burden is on the Commonwealth to prove beyond a reasonable doubt that the defendant is guilty of the charges made against her. What is proof beyond a reasonable doubt? Well, the term is often used and probably pretty well understood, though it's not easily defined. Proof beyond a reasonable doubt does not mean proof beyond all possible doubt, for everything in the lives of human beings is open to some possible or imaginary doubt. A charge is proved beyond a reasonable doubt if, after you've compared and considered all of the evidence, you have in your minds an abiding conviction to a moral certainty that the charge is true. When we refer to moral certainty, we mean the highest degree of certainty possible in matters relating to human affairs, based solely on the evidence that has been put before you in this case. I've told you that every person is presumed to be innocent until they are proved guilty, and that the burden of proof is on the prosecutor. If you evaluate all the evidence and you still have a reasonable doubt remaining, the defendant is entitled to the benefit of that doubt and must be acquitted. It's not enough for the Commonwealth to establish a probability, even a strong probability, that the defendant is more likely to be guilty than not guilty. That is not enough. Instead, the evidence must convince you of the defendant's guilt to a reasonable and moral certainty, a certainty that convinces your understanding and satisfies your reason and judgment as jurors who are sworn to act conscientiously on the evidence. This is what we mean by proof beyond a reasonable doubt. All right. And with that, I'm going to ask you to resume your deliberations.
1: Now, that was the judge moments ago, right before the break here. And I'm listening to it, thinking to myself, somebody in the jury wasn't exactly sure what reasonable doubt meant, and they wanted him to explain it even better. That's what it sounds like he did. Now, while we were in break, Ethan and Linda were monitoring this. The judge and Clancy's attorney, Reddington, had a back and forth in the courtroom. Let's go to that.
3: Then at the sidebar, the juror... The court has an instruction from the foreperson of that juror that's been working for a week now, saying that there's one juror who refuses to listen to the law that you've given him or her on reasonable doubt. And I suggest respectfully that the soft instruction that you gave them saying at the sidebar, can you listen to the law as I instruct you, does not focus on the issue. It is the question is not sufficient enough. It does not allow any foundation for a motion to remove the juror who refuses to accept your instructions on the law, on reasonable doubt. And if we come back here in a half an hour with a mistrial because of a juror that has just spurned the instructions of this court, it's a shame. It's a real shame. And that's why I object to the court's ruling. I request that we have further inquiry. I request that my motion is to remove this juror that refuses to listen to your instruction on reasonable doubt.
2: All right. Come on.
1: I mean, that's pretty amazing.
4: We have the note from the jury. There's no way to determine what the deliberations are, who's correct, who's incorrect, nor should we attempt to, because that's part of deliberations. I think what Your Honor has done by asking each juror if they're able to follow the law and then giving a general instruction on reasonable doubt is appropriate under Commonwealth versus Ralph, so we do not have an objection to what the questions or the re-instruction.
2: All right. Well, I'm sure his parties understand, as they say, the discharge of a deliberating juror is a sensitive undertaking. I was just specifically responding to the specific question that was asked. I don't feel that it is proper for me to side with one side or the other of the deliberations. I don't feel it's appropriate for me to say I agree with one juror or 11. At this point, I've asked if they are able to follow my instructions. According, they swore earlier that they could. They've said tonight, at this point, that they can. That was specifically addressed towards the specific question. And that's what I'm doing. So the defendant's objection is noted, and we will be in recess on this at this time. Thank you.
1: What I take from what we just heard is that clearly there's one juror. Reddington stands up, the defense attorney, and puts that into the ether as we're all watching and listening. Well, the one juror is the one that won't exonerate. That's what it sounds like he was trying to say. So let's remove that juror. The prosecution is like, we don't know which side the jurors are on at all. But guess what? I'm not the legal mind here. One of the best legal minds on the planet is Greg Jarrett, who joins me now. Greg, how are you?
5: I'm fine, Joe. Good to be with you.
1: You know, is that what you heard as well? There's one juror that's in question, and I think it sounded to me like the defense attorney was trying to pretend like that's the one juror that won't exonerate her.
5: Yeah, he may have reason to believe that, but he can't possibly know that for sure.
1: Right.
5: So, yeah, you know, as we've been talking on Sean's show throughout the week, we had no idea the numbers. Is it 6-6? Is it 9-3? Is it 11-1? Well, it turns out to be 11-1. That's abundantly clear from the remarks of the judge and the defense attorney. But the prosecutor has a valid point. Well, 11-1, which way?
1: Right.
5: Because you've got to be unanimous to either acquit or convict. And furthermore, convict of what? Are we talking about murder one? Murder two, the lesser included, or even manslaughter, which I think was a compromise offer from the judge. So there's a lot we don't know, and in many ways we're guessing. I will say this. What the judge has done here is absolutely proper, and it conforms with the requirements of the law in Massachusetts. You know, I don't know if the defense attorney wanted in the alternative a mistrial so they can do it all over again or cop a plea in lieu thereof. But, you know, it's true that in Massachusetts, once jurors come back and say they're deadlocked, the judge is typically going to say, go back and try harder. The second time, he delivers what's called a dynamite charge, and that he did yesterday, telling the jurors, don't abandon your convictions, but seriously consider opposing views and reassess your own position and try to reach an agreement. The law in Massachusetts is that once you've given the dynamite charge and they come back and they say they're deadlocked after that, you got to declare a mistrial. But that's not what happened here. Apparently, the jury foreperson has indicated we've got one juror here who refuses to even acknowledge the law insofar as reasonable doubt is concerned. Now, I've seen this not frequently, but occasionally, where a juror just either refuses to participate, refuses to deliberate, refuses and says he or she's refusing to follow the law. And I've seen judges remove that particular juror because of that, because you're supposed to communicate and deliberate with fellow jurors. And if you're not doing that, you're trying to obstruct the process, there is firm legal grounds for a judge to remove the juror. Now, he hasn't done that yet.
1: Yeah.
5: And he apparently questioned the jurors under oath once again about, you know, what's going on and are you abiding by my instructions? So we have no idea where it's going to head, but it was proper for him to, for the third time, explain reasonable doubt under the law to the jury.
1: It's Greg Jarrett.com. Get every book that he's written. He's a great legal mind. The amazing Greg Jarrett. Interesting delineation, Greg, because it sounds like if I'm on the jury and I'm the one who's holding out, but I have good reason and I've got good moral compass as to why I'm holding out, and I can explain this is why I disagree with you, that's fine. But it sounds like the suggestion by the other 11 is this person isn't even following your instructions and is not following the law. Is that the difference that you're telling me?
5: Yes, it is. As I said before, an obstructionist on the juror who's not doing it based on the facts and the law, but simply doing it for their own, you know, personal reason, that's not a proper juror. And that's a juror who is defying their oath and their promise at the beginning of the trial that they would listen to the evidence and they would use the law and apply it to the evidence and make a determination. Sounds like you've got one juror there who's resistant to doing that. And now it's very difficult for the judge because he can't intrude on the, you know, minute by minute, hour by hour deliberations of the jurors. But when you have been notified that there is a juror here who is interfering in the process itself,
1: yeah,
5: you're supposed to be following, you likely have to take action.
1: It's Greg Jarrett. Greg, is it likely what I said, that note says, can you explain reasonable doubt again? Or does the note say we've got one holdout and we're deadlocked? What do you think the note said?
5: Boy, it's hard to say. It could be a combination of both. We've got a juror who won't consider what reasonable doubt is.
1: Okay.
5: That's kind of my guess, which is what prompted the judge again for the third time to, you know, explain reasonable doubt. He did it in the initial jury instructions. He did it during the dynamite charge yesterday.
1: Right.
5: And now he's done it for a third time today to try to get through to this holdout juror.
1: It's Greg Jarrett. Go and get everything Greg does. Amazing, a legal mind. I love having you on. Come on my show again soon, Greg. Let me ask you about not sequestering this jury. If there is any reason to sequester a jury, I think this would be a very good reason. You've got people outside protesting, yelling in your face. We now know that somebody was allegedly approached. A juror was allegedly approached as they walk out a door that I guess you can see them walk out of. Why not sequester them so that they're not inundated with this outside stuff?
5: Yes, I would probably do a half measure, not a typical full sequestration in a hotel where they're isolated. You got to take, you know, their cell phones and communication devices away from them and so forth.
1: Right.
5: In this day and age, that's very hard to do. What I would do is have the jurors meet at a secret location every day and bus them in and bring them in through the basement so they don't, you know, with blacked out windows, so you know, they don't see what's going on outside the courthouse. That's
1: right.
5: The last thing you want to have happen is, you know, the nutballs outside, both for and against, influencing this jury. And so, you know, I have been worrying about that, and I'm bewildered why that step wasn't taken.
1: I've got about a minute left, Greg. Thanks for jumping on early. Just do a little predicting. What's going to happen here?
5: Boy, I think one of two things. The juror will be removed, replacement juror, and then you got to start all over again, because understand those other six jurors that have been waiting in the wings have not
1: been
5: part of deliberations. So, you know, you kind of hate to go through all of that, given the fact that these existing seated jurors have been doing this for, what, 6-7 days?
1: Yeah.
5: And the other is to simply declare a mistrial, and then, you know, the question arises, will prosecutors retry Lindsey Clancy? Probably.
1: I would think so.
5: Yeah. And, you know, they have unlimited resources. The defense doesn't. You know, the parents, as I understand it, have spent all the money they have on experts and costs and the defense attorney and so forth. So does that mean, you know, somewhere down the line? Maybe. Hard to know.
1: We're going to be watching it very closely. Thanks for your expertise and your friendship, Greg. It's Greg Jarrett. Go follow him everywhere. 800-941-SEAN. Joe Pags in for Sean Hannity back after this.
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10: Fargo crash westbound Almerton Road after Belcher Road has two left lanes blocked. Tampa southbound Dale Mabry after Bush at Lazy Lane. 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
1: 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Had breaking news all through the first hour. If you're just joining us now, where were you? We've been on for almost an hour. The Clancy case, had all sorts of stuff happening. No, there's not a verdict. Yes, more jury instructions. There's one holdout. We don't know which side they're on, either exoneration or guilty. We hope to find something more out as we go. As the breaking news comes in on this case, we will bring it to you right here. After the top of the hour, I've got Ted Cruz on, U.S. Senator, great state of Texas. I asked Ted Cruz directly, why won't you get rid of John Thune in leadership in the Republican side of the U.S. Senate? And he gives an answer that I didn't expect. Make sure you stick around for that. Gonna be off the top of the hour. We've got much more coming your way, including what's going on in this midterm. I want to hear from you on this. Can the Republicans hold on to the House and the Senate? We'll break it all down. A lot more coming your way. Joe Pags in for Sean Hannity. Stay right here.
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3: This is a Bloomberg Money Minute. Stocks rising and bond yields are falling as Federal Reserve Governor Christopher Waller said he'd be willing to support holding interest rates steady if price pressures continue to show signs of easing. The Federal Reserve officials are going to meet again September 15th after leaving interest rates steady for 5 straight meetings. OpenAI, Anthropic, and SpaceX AI were hit by outages today. This according to user reports and company status pages. This disrupted customers of 3 of the leading U.S. AI model makers. The U.S. Treasury Department has escalated an effort to strip schools, including universities, of their special tax-exempt status if they consider race in admissions, scholarships, or other areas. It's a potential blow to the financial stability of hundreds of educational institutions. And big changes coming to Volkswagen. The board there has approved a comprehensive restructuring plan aimed at making the carmaker more efficient and competitive. I'm John Tucker, Bloomberg Radio.
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4: Guaranteed human. 92 with clouds and scattered showers moving in. The Max Defender 8 forecast coming up. I'm Gordon Bird. Our top story. Vice President J.D. Vance won't say if the U.S. has plans to help the Iranian people overthrow the Islamic regime. Vance hosted the White House press briefing this afternoon and was pressed on recent comments from President Trump encouraging the Iranian people to rise up.
5: There are a lot of course, additional tools that we have at our disposal. Some of those the president will use and some of them he won't.
4: Vance saying he's not going to advertise what the U.S. is doing with Iran from the lectern and adding that everything is on the table. The vice president says any comments he could make would interfere with the president's decision space. A small plane crash in Hillsborough County turning deadly this morning.
6: I can confirm there are two deceased that were in the aircraft.
4: Hillsborough Fire Rescue Public Information Chief Rob Heron says they received several 911 calls this morning and found the aircraft already engulfed in flames just off US 301. The Hillsborough Sheriff's Office says the plane took off from Tampa Executive Airport. NTSB says it's a Landcare Evolution that's a four-seat aircraft built from a kit. NTSB is going to investigate the crash. The Polk County Sheriff, Grady Judd, announcing a drug bust with 39 arrests, breaking up a ring trafficking meth and fentanyl. Judd says 42-year-old Valencia Birch was a drug runner for the operation and bragged that she was bringing in her daughter, 26-year-old Cherish Willis.
7: You got your kid a 25-year minimum mandatory. You taught him. You taught Cherish how to go to state prison for a long time.
4: Judd says Willis is one of several suspects with charges that could get them a 25-year minimum mandatory prison sentence. Judd says 48-year-old Michael Worlds is identified as the suspected ringleader, and he faces enough charges to possibly go to prison for life. Local, state, and federal law enforcement officials launching an anti-gun trafficking campaign in South Florida aimed at reminding residents that purchasing a gun for someone who can't legally purchase their own is against the law. The CEO of the National Shooting Sports Foundation joined law enforcement in Delray Beach. Joe Bartozzi says knowledge is key.
10: I believe that a lot of people don't know that it's a crime to buy a gun for someone who can't. I believe, you know, I'm giving them the benefit of the doubt. Some people certainly do, but a lot of people don't. They think they're doing a favor.
4: The ATF director says guns bought locally through what are known as straw purchases are commonly used in violent crimes in Florida, while a significant amount gets shipped to the Caribbean or wind up in the hands of cartels in Mexico. A man struck by lightning and survives. It was caught on a doorbell camera on New York's Staten Island. Thomas Fahmy is the man. He tells Fox and Friends the experience made him think about life.
25: It makes me feel, it makes me rethink about what priorities are in life, to always make recommit myself to God.
4: Fahmy says a bystander helped him get to a hospital. He was left with tingling, numbness, and intense pain, but was released the next day. Tampa Bay traffic and weather moments away. Our next news update in 30 minutes. I'm Gordon Bird, News Radio WFLA.
3: This is a Bloomberg Money Minute. Stocks rising and bond yields are falling as Federal Reserve Governor Christopher Waller said he'd be willing to support holding interest rates steady if price pressures continue to show signs of easing. The Federal Reserve officials are going to meet again September 15th after leaving interest rates steady for five straight meetings. OpenAI, Anthropic, and SpaceX AI were hit by outages today. This is according to user reports and company status pages. This disrupted customers of three of the leading U.S. AI model makers. The U.S. Treasury Department has escalated an effort to strip schools, including universities, of their special tax-exempt status if they consider race in admissions, scholarships, or other areas. It's a potential blow to the financial stability of hundreds of educational institutions. And big changes coming to Volkswagen. The board there has approved a comprehensive restructuring plan aimed at making the car maker more efficient and competitive. I'm John Tucker, Bloomberg Radio.
26: Largo crash westbound Almerton Road after Belcher Road has two left lanes blocked. And another accident on westbound Almerton Road in Largo is at US 19. Right turn lane blocked here. Clearwater crash is at Court Street and Missouri Avenue. And in Tampa, southbound Dale Mabry Highway after Bush Boulevard at Lazy Lane. Accident with blockage there. Amy Snyder, News Radio, WFLA.
27: Another afternoon and evening of scattered showers and storms, some of which are producing gusty winds and lots of lightning. Some areas of localized flooding are possible. We'll likely be drying out after dinner time with some areas of spotty shower possible late tonight. Our temperatures will fall into the 70s for overnight lows, and our rain chances will come down just a little bit, about a 50% coverage for your Friday afternoon and evening for some scattered showers and storms with an afternoon high near 90 degrees. I'm Max Fenderite, meteorologist, Zuleika Soler.
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0: has a very good relationship with President Trump, yes, and you guys are getting something done. Are these guys just so old school that they're dug in and they're not going to change?
1: I don't know. You're right. In 2016, President Trump and I both beat the living daylights out of each other.
0: Yeah.
1: And I was the last man standing. I beat him in 12 states all over the country.
0: I know.
1: And we stood in the arena and I punched him in the face as hard as I could. And he punched me in the face as hard as he could. And it was a real fight. But when it was over, I had a choice to make. And, you know, I could have decided to be ticked off. I could have decided to take my ball and go home. But to be honest, Joe, if I was going to do that, I needed to submit my resignation as a senator as well, because I couldn't represent 32 million Texans and do right. my job if I wasn't willing to work with the president to get real victories. And so the week after the general election in 2016, I got on a plane. I flew to New York. I went to Trump Tower and I spent 4.5 hours with the president and his senior team. And I said, Mr. President, we have been given something that is extremely rare and that is historic. We have been given control of the White House, the Senate, and the House. That right. almost never happens. And I said, I don't want to waste it. And I told him, Mr. President, I want to roll up my sleeves. I want to go to work and do the hard work to deliver on our promises, to deliver on what we told the American people. And I've spent more than a decade as President Trump's strongest ally in the U.S. Senate. And he and I have an incredible record, I think, of working hand in hand and winning historic victories for the American people. That's what I wish all 53 Republicans were doing in the Senate. But unfortunately, that's not what all 53 Republicans are doing.
0: Book is out now. Go and get it. Anywhere you get great books, or go to goingfurther.com. It's Going Further, the Clarence Thomas story America never really heard. When we talk about the Senate and the House and having majorities, of course, you've got it now, slim in both bodies. Yeah. I think you can add in Minnesota. I think you can add in Michigan in the midterm elections yeah. if we do it right. The DSA is very, very good at communicating, although this guy, Abdul Al-Sayed, is really shooting himself in the foot. You can't say you hate Mackinac Island. You can't say that yeah. You know, football is toxic masculinity. You can't ask Jesse Waters if he's circumcised. I mean, the guy's making a fool out of himself. I know that I've got 15 stations just in Michigan, as you know, and they're yep. listening very closely right now. Ted, can we save the Senate, maybe gain in the Senate in November?
1: Look, I think we can, and I think Michigan is our single biggest pickup opportunity in the country. Abdul Al-Sayed is a radical candidate. And one of the really frightening things that we're witnessing right now is a literal communist takeover, an Islamist takeover
0: yes.
1: of the Democrat Party. And you look at Abdul Al-Sayed, he is a Marxist and he is an Islamist. The single largest donor to Al-Sayed's super PAC is his father-in-law. And his father-in-law was one of the founders of one of the largest Islamic organizations in the United States that is closely affiliated with the Muslim Brotherhood. This is a radical who says that he is committed to following Sharia law. And by the way, this is a radical from a family who has been consistently undermining America. His sister is a rabid communist. She is on the faculty of the University of Chicago, though she says she hates the University of Chicago. She hates America. She hates the Constitution.
0: Wow.
1: This is where he comes from. This is what he is fighting for. And listen, if you look at the DSA, the Democrat Socialists of America, read what they have in their platform that they say they want. They advocate, number one, abolishing the Senate.
0: Yeah.
1: This guy Al-Sayed is running to serve in the Senate on a platform of abolishing the body he's running for.
0: Smart.
1: The DSA says they want to essentially rip up the Constitution. They want to make the president report to the House of Representatives. The House of Representatives would essentially be the Politburo. Mm. They want to make the Supreme Court report to the House of Representatives. Now, why do they want to do that? Because if the Supreme Court reports to the all-powerful Politburo, it means you have no free speech rights. You have no religious liberty rights. You have no Second Amendment right to keep and bear arms because the government can do whatever they want. And understand, you look at Comrade Mondami in New York City, who is the most powerful Democrat in the country. It is the Green-Red Alliance, the Marxist and Islamist coming together. They both hate the same things.
0: Right.
1: And that is us. They hate Christians. They hate Jews. They hate capitalism. They hate the Constitution. And they hate Americans. if you look at what Mondami says he wants to do, it is to seize the means of production, to take over and destroy capitalism. That's not what Michigan believes. That's not what Texas believes.
0: Right.
1: Just this week, James Tallarico here in Texas, we have video of him talking to left-wing activists and saying he's talking about capitalism, white supremacy, and climate change. And he says all three are systems of oppression that we have to dismantle. Understand, James Tallarico is running for Senate because he wants to dismantle capitalism. That
0: it's
1: ain't
0: nuts.
1: Texas.
0: Well, Ted, you're right. I want to go back to the Islamist mention that you just made, though, in New York. Mamdani has Kathy Hochul go to some get-together. Now, I grew up Catholic. I don't know what your religion is. I grew up Catholic. I'm an Italian guy. You probably grew up Catholic. I'm not sure what you are. Now, I'm non-denominational Christian. But had somebody come to my house, we invited them to our house, and showed up dressed as a nun, we would have asked them to leave. Are you stupid? You don't have to dress like a nun because I'm Catholic. For some reason, Hochul dons the hijab and goes somewhere to show that she's what? Part of the Muslim movement? I don't get it. AOC has done it. Hillary Clinton has done it. Now, if you're a dignitary, and let's say you bring your wife and you're going to go visit Saudi Arabia, and they say, while you're here, please wear what's traditional, maybe you'll think about doing that. But in New York City, in New York State, in Texas, we should don, you know, traditional Muslim gear. What are these people doing? Ted, what are they proving? Hochul doesn't know enough to know that the radical leftists in this country would be the first they would get rid of if Islamists took over. Does she not get that? Why are they bending the knee to this movement? I don't get it.
1: Look, it is power. And the Green Red Alliance, the Islamists and the Marxists, they come together because they share hatreds. And if you look at most Democrats, let's take Democrats in the Senate. Most of the Democrats in the Senate are not themselves Marxists. They're not themselves Islamists.
0: Right.
1: But they're terrified of them because that's the base of their party. That's where the energy is. That's where the money is. That's where the young people are. And Mondami, the Marxists and Islamists are winning primaries. They won three primaries, beating longtime Democrats in Manhattan.
0: Right.
1: They've won primaries in Colorado. They won the primary in Michigan with Abdul al-Sayed. They won a primary in Florida. They won a primary in Oklahoma, for Pete's sake.
0: Crazy.
1: I mean, this is, and every Democrat, Hochul is terrified of AOC and Mondami. By the way, Chuck Schumer cannot win another election in New York. He will be primary. My prediction is Schumer won't even run because this is the base of their party now, and they have them held hostage, and the rest of them are just desperately, all they want is power. Principle doesn't matter to them. They don't believe anything except staying in power. And these radicals, like, believe them when they tell you what they want to do. And listen, as you know, Joe, Marxism for me and my family, it's not theoretical. We've lived through it. My family was imprisoned and tortured in Cuba. Communists. Let me tell you a story from Cuba when Fidel Castro took over. My grandmother, my abuela, she was a school teacher. She taught sixth grade in Cuba. And she told me when I was a little boy about what happened when Castro took over. And she said the soldiers came to the schools and they went into the kindergartens and the first grades. And they asked all the students, they said, close your eyes and pray to Jesus. Pray to Jesus for candy. And the kids all did so. They opened their eyes. No candy. The soldiers then told the kids, close your eyes. Now pray to Fidel Castro for candy. The kids all did so. And while their eyes were closed, the soldiers quietly put a piece of candy on every child's desk.
0: That's so sick, Ted. That is so sick.
1: That is communism. They want to destroy your loyalty to anything. They want to destroy any allegiance to God. They want to destroy any allegiance to family. Communism turns husband against wife, wife against husband. It turns kids against parents. It divides. Your only allegiance is to the all-powerful state. And by the way, understand, communism is not about equality because the leaders live like kings.
0: Yeah.
1: Fidel Castro was a billionaire. Raul Castro, a billionaire. Vladimir Putin is a billionaire. Hugo Chavez, a billionaire. Nicolas Maduro, a billionaire. Communism is about the powerful using guns to rob everyone else, and everyone else is trapped in misery. And these young little Marxists, they don't know any better, and they're the ones trying to do that to this country.
0: There is much more to that interview. It actually goes about 36 minutes. Go check it out right now on my YouTube page. Go to joepags.com/YouTube. joepags.com/YouTube. 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
8: Largo crash, westbound Almerton Road after Belcher. Two left lanes blocked. Tampa, southbound Dale Mabry after Bush at Lazy Lane. 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
0: News out of Massachusetts, the judge has sent the jury home for the day. And again, they're going home. They're not sequestered. So this thing isn't over yet. He's not going to take this hung jury thing, not going to take this deadlock thing. He wants them to come to a conclusion in the Lindsey Clancy case. And at the end of the day, we all want that, don't we? A lot of people chomping at the bit wanted to get through on this. Go to 800-941-SEAN, 800-941-7326. Get through right now. We'll talk about Clancy. We'll also talk about what Ted Cruz had to say. The midterms and a lot more. Evita Duffy will be on this program next hour. Do not touch that dial. It's Joe Pags in for Sean Hannity. Go to Hannity.com. 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We'll talk to you in just a bit. Do not touch that dial. I want to hear from you on this stuff.
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18: 91 with more clouds and some showers moving through. I'm Gordon Bird. Our top story, the judge in the Lindsey Clancy triple murder case is sending the jury back for one more round of deliberation. They handed the judge another note earlier this afternoon, leading the judge to clarify the definition of reasonable doubt. Clancy's lawyer claims the issue surrounds a single juror and asked the judge to have that juror dismissed. The judge refused. The jury has been deliberating for 6 days and have told the judge twice they were deadlocked. Clancy admitted to killing her three children in 2023. She's pleading not guilty by reason of insanity. Two dead after a small plane crash near Tampa this morning. It happened just outside Tampa Executive Airport off U.S. 301. NTSB will investigate. The plane is a four-seater built from a kit. Polk County Sheriff Grady Judd announces a major drug bust. A judge authorized a wiretap called a T3 that enabled detectives to unravel a ring selling meth and fentanyl and arrest the suspected ringleader, 48-year-old Michael Worlds.
19: The T3 was in place in less than a month before we did the four search warrants, and we crumbled Worlds' world.
18: 39 arrests with almost 250 felony charges, all suspects held without bond. Judd says they seized more than 4 pounds of fentanyl, enough to kill 1 million people. A California podcaster is behind bars on suspicion of threatening to kill President Trump.
20: Benjamin Azariah Southworth was arrested in Los Angeles' Westlake neighborhood. First Assistant U.S. Attorney Bill Asaley says Southworth posted videos calling for Trump's assassination. He is also accused of targeting the family members of the president's personal attorney by publishing their home addresses and phone numbers. He also allegedly left threatening voicemails saying things like, "Justice comes to your door." I'm Daniel Martindale.
18: A good day for stocks, investors getting hints that the Fed may hold off on raising interest rates. The Dow, S&P 500, and NASDAQ rose more than 1%. I'm Gordon Bird, News Radio WFLA.
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8: Largo crash, westbound Almerton Road after Belcher, two left lanes blocked. Tampa, southbound Dale Mabry after Bush at Lazy Lane. 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
26: Another afternoon and evening of scattered showers and storms, some of which are producing gusty winds and lots of lightning. Some areas of localized flooding are possible. We'll likely be drying out after dinner time with some areas of spotty shower possible late tonight. Our temperatures will fall into the 70s for overnight lows, and our rain chances will come down just a little bit, about a 50% coverage for your Friday afternoon and evening for some scattered showers and storms with an afternoon high near 90 degrees. I'm Max Fenderate, meteorologist, Zuleika Soler.
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2: 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It's Joe Pags. You can call him the usual number, 800-941-SEAN. 800-941-SEAN. 7326 is how you spell Sean. Along with Linda and Ethan and my daughter Sam, who's my executive producer on my show. Enjoying my time here with you on a Thursday. Check my show out. It's on After Sean on many of these radio stations based in San Antonio. You can find us if you look. And at the end of the day, it's always just a special honor to get that call from Linda and from Sean to get something done here. We're watching what's going on with the Clancy case, and I intended to talk a lot about the midterms today because it's really, really important. We always say it's the most important midterms of our lives, but the Clancy case has had all sorts of moving parts today, all sorts of breaking news and developing news, and the latest is this: the judge has sent the jurors home for the day. I don't like that they're not sequestered. Doesn't make any sense to me. I can't wrap my brain around how they're not sequestered, knowing you've got these pink shirt wearing nut jobs out front of the courthouse. You've got people allegedly accosting jurors as they come out of an obvious door after the day of deliberations. And today, if you're just joining us, there was a lot of stuff going on. You had the jury who now for the third straight day said, we can't come to a verdict. We can't come to a decision that's unanimous. And they sent another note to the judge. We assumed it might have been the lunch order. And then it turned out it wasn't. It was something more like, hey, can you explain reasonable doubt again? Or it might have actually said, we've got one holdout. Now, the defense attorney takes advantage of that. This guy Reddington, he stands up and says, we have to get rid of the one juror and replace that juror with one of the six alternates. And the judge rejects that. And I guess Reddington got very animated in the courtroom. The judge then meets individually with every juror. It's assumed through our friend Greg Jarrett that the judge says to the jurors, can you follow the law and the instructions I've given you? And they appear to all say yes, because I thought he was going to release. I'll be honest. Linda, did you think what I thought, that he might have been saying, that's it, you're hung, it's a mistrial? Because I did not see him say, go back and deliberate again, that he did it.
3: You know, it's funny. I think that he is of the opinion that they can get it done. And I think if I had to guess, I think that he wants it to get it done because he feels like that's what the people should be doing an answer. And unfortunately, it may be uncomfortable to be in the position that they're in. I strongly feel that the jury should have been sequestered. I don't know why they are exposing them to all the lunatics that have already judge and jury did the story on social media. Additionally, I was talking to Ethan about this earlier. I really don't know why more people aren't discussing the fact that she has never been clinically diagnosed for postpartum. This is something that Reddington has done. She has never been diagnosed by a doctor that she has postpartum disorder. It's not in any of her records. It's not anywhere in any of the medications that she's been prescribed that it's because of the postpartum diagnosis she's received. So as far as I'm concerned, this is her defendant's, you know, her defense attorney's angle to get her off the hook. And I think, and this is just my opinion, that Americans in general, our news is so sanitized. Yep. And so we're kept from what really happened. Perhaps if some of these morons wearing pink outside and some of the people on the jury could see what those children look like face down with exercise bands wrapped around their necks, squeezing it down to within an inch, their last breaths of their life and a most painful death. Maybe if they saw real images of that, they would have a different opinion on who the victims are in this case. Because I'll tell you what, it sure as hell is not Lindsey Clancy.
2: I couldn't agree with you more. I think you're absolutely right. At the end of the day, you've got three dead kids, and she did it. And I'm not saying that she's criminally responsible for it. We'll find out when the jury comes back with a verdict. But I also saw that slick move by Reddington. And for those just joining us now, again, the show's been on for 2.5 hours, for an hour and a half. What's the matter? You can't give us an hour and a half of your day? At the end of the day, this Reddington guy is a very, very good lawyer, because he, in open court, makes the suggestion, the inference, that the one holdout is the one that wants to convict her. And the other 11 all want to let her off. He doesn't have any clue if that's the case. The judge doesn't even know what the holdout is, either guilty or not guilty. So that, I mean, Linda, that honestly, that was a very slick move by this guy. He must be getting paid pretty well.
3: Never put it past a defense attorney to make you think that they have all the answers. The only thing that guy knows how to do right now is slam papers. I don't know who has the hot mic on his desk, but I was talking to Ethan earlier and I was like, enough with the slamming papers and the theatrics. Once that defense attorney said, I love her, she's a wonderful mother, I'm like, okay, listen, do me a favor, please. There are three children that have lost their lives at her hands. Right. That actually is not up for debate. So to say something like she's a wonderful mother is actually very disgusting, not to mention
2: she's not a mother anymore.
3: Bro,
2: she's not a mother.
3: You're going to be, for the rest of your life, your legacy is going to be that you set precedent for mothers who murder their children. I'll tell you what, if she was a man and she had a disorder, you know where she'd be right now? On death row.
2: They well, I mean, we talked about it earlier. The guy,
3: I know, Sam found that story. There's about 12 others just like it. There's
2: Sam, where was that from? Was that South Carolina? Where was the guy from?
0: Yes.
2: I forget.
0: South Carolina.
2: All right, so this guy faces a jury. 3 hours later, they're eating dinner. This guy's done. Five dead children. And he's done. Because, now listen, again, I've got five daughters. I've got a wife. I've got three sisters. I have three sisters. I've got granddaughters, two granddaughters. I can't imagine not protecting them with every fiber of my being. I can't imagine it. And then the answer, well, you're not a woman. You don't know. You didn't go through it. Well, I've been around pregnant people my entire life. Pregnant women. I'm not going to say people because they'll think of the trans, you know, activist.
3: Hanging out with Tallarico down there in Texas.
2: he's just out the road in Austin. But at the end of the day, you've got people who are family men who can absolutely say, I'm the protector. I'm the hunter, the gatherer. This woman sends the husband away. I had Jennifer Coffendaffer on the other day on my show, FBI former special agent. She said, when you go through exactly the planning she did to kill them and then making sure, like monitoring where he is, how long will he be before he gets back? Talking to him on the phone after killing the kid. Don't worry, the kids are in the basement. They're dead. I mean, when you look at that, you want me to think that some man's voice went through some hallucination that she was having postpartum psychosis as she's methodically planning the act? It blows my mind. This should have been an open and closed case. Have a nice day. Goodbye. Because now, if there was an argument about how they died, I see why we're taking so long. Nobody argues that she did it. And it blows my mind. And the whole medication thing, you're so right. They're making these diagnoses. Coffendaffer, the other day on my show, said she's still on most of those medications today.
3: Supposedly she only had two in her system at the time of the attack that she did to her children. Now, I'm not a doctor. I'm glad I'm not a doctor because our medical system is completely screwed. But putting that to the side for a hot second, when I talk about this woman and what she had in her system, this is a labor and delivery nurse. This is somebody who went to school and studied medicine, studied nursing, and was the person typically giving out information about drugs and care and worked in a hospital. So for her to now claim ignorance as if she doesn't know what's going on is a really tall tale. The whole thing is a tall tale. She's just filled with evil. She's an evil person. She took the lives of a 5, a 3, and an 8-month-old. Sorry, not sorry. Go spend your life in prison. I hope you get the death sentence and then go see, you know, the Satan. That's where you belong. You're a bad person.
2: It's worth mentioning that the judge gives them the opportunity to do manslaughter, which makes no sense because, again, there's a lot of planning here.
3: Oh, my God. And I so agree with you on that. I'm so glad you said that.
2: The idea, well, he wants a verdict, and I think he wanted to give them an out. But that's not going to work either because somebody still won't even agree to that. Which completely boggles my mind. Here's somebody who did something heinous who should not be. I've always had a question about the whole incompetent to stand trial, the whole insanity thing. Doesn't make them any less dead. It doesn't make them come back. And if she really was overtaken by some evil hallucinogenic man's voice, why isn't she weeping her face off in the courtroom every day? My kids are dead. She's sitting there. She's smiling. She's talking to the defense attorney. She's having a drink. I just don't buy it. But Sam, you're the younger generation. Anything on this?
0: Right.
2: I mean, when you watch this, what are you thinking?
0: I totally agree. I think when I see her photos, I just think that she looks evil. She is evil. And like we've been saying, if this were a man, he would be convicted in 2 hours or less. I mean, it's a no-brainer. As Judge Judy says, it's an easy.
2: It is an easy, without a doubt. It's 800-941-SEAN, 800-941-7326. Make sure you call in right now. You could also go to Hannity.com. 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And if you like the interview with Ted Cruz last hour, it's 36 minutes long. We didn't have time to play the entire thing today. Go to joepags.com/YouTube, where it's doing big numbers today. Let me go to the phone lines because a lot of people want to be heard on this. We didn't have time to get to you in the first hour. Going to be Mark in Tampa, Florida. Mark, what's going on line two? Hi.
4: Hi, Mr. Joe Pags. Thanks for taking my call.
2: You bet.
4: As a retired dentist here in Florida, you know, we have a prescription drug monitoring program that, you know, basically classifies what type of medication you're giving, especially opioids or psychotropic meds, not only the type, but the dosage, the frequency of administration, and so on. I don't know how these doctors didn't communicate to each other. And also, what evidence is there that she was taking or not taking these medications, and what influence of compliance or noncompliance did that have? Those questions didn't seem to be asked.
2: Well, I'm with you, and I think that the defense attorney wants to keep that out. He wants to push this idea, and thanks for the call, Mark, out of line two, out of Tampa. It's 800-941-SEAN. At the end of the day, it's just a defense. At the end of the day, it's his way to possibly get her from having to spend the rest of her life in prison. I mean, if she goes to some mental institution, it's not going to be very long, and then she'll be out again. A side note of this story that a lot of people aren't talking about is that Clancy and her ex-husband are on a suit. They're both suing for millions of dollars against the mental health institutions, or maybe the whoever was prescribing the drugs. Linda, did you know that they're on a suit together? This guy who's moved on and married somebody else?
3: I did not.
2: I mean, they want millions of dollars. It's like a joint lawsuit that they're doing, and they're looking to make millions off of their dead children. It doesn't mean that he was involved. It doesn't mean that he did something wrong, like Lisa Rinna and other idiots will say. It doesn't mean that he drove her to do this. But I find it to be very, very odd. If something were to happen, and it would never happen in my life, anything like this, the last thing I would do is join my ex-wife and try to go after, you know, somebody for millions of dollars, as I know she's the one that offed my children. The whole thing is very sick.
3: I'm going to give you two pieces of my point of view on this guy.
2: Please.
3: So if you can be married to someone like this, her murdering these children wasn't the first time you knew that she was evil. That wasn't your first clue. They had live-in care. They had two different nannies. The kids went to school from 8 a.m. till 5 o'clock at night. They were 5 and 3.
2: Oh, wow.
3: And then they have, you know, they had money. They have family nearby. So you have all of this help and you are still not able to properly care for your children. That's not just a her problem. That's a him problem, too. So that means both of them are in on the our lives come first. We haven't realized yet that once you have kids, if you're, in my opinion, a good parent, your kids come first. Period. End of sentence.
2: 100%.
3: If you haven't learned that lesson, you're probably not the best parent. So in my opinion, these guys were probably both not the greatest parents. She obviously is a lot worse, but it doesn't mean that he was, you know, winning any Father of the Year awards, in my opinion.
2: Interesting dynamic. I mean, I hadn't even thought about it that way, because as a father, I think about how I do as a father. I think about how my wife does as a mother. I think about how my children do as parents. So I'm with you. I never thought about that angle of it. I didn't know that they were out of the house for 9 hours a day. And then they had, you know, in-home care. These people were busy, obviously, trying to still live their independent lives away from the fact that they had three kids. And they kept having kids. But it's not like they had one, and killing one would be too much. But they had three. They kept on having children. I guess they thought this cycle would work. Hey, look at us. We're the perfect family. Let's take some pictures together and then go live our independent lives. That actually makes me a little bit more sick. So thanks for bringing that up. It is 800-941-SEAN, 800-941-SEAN. Want to hear from you. Going to hit a break here. We come back. A lot of people are lined up because they want to be heard on this. Where are you on this case? What do you think that one juror is holding out? Do they think not guilty? Or do they think guilty? I think it's more likely the one juror is holding out and they think not guilty. I don't know that. It's just a guess. But I would think that's more likely than 11 say she's not guilty and one says she's guilty. I think that would be odd. Joe Pags in for Sean Hannity. We're coming right back. Stay here.
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9: Port Ritchie crash, Regency Park Boulevard at Ridge Road, Tampa, eastbound Hillsborough before Dale Mabry, left lane blocked, southbound Dale Mabry after Bush at Lazy Lane. 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
2: Pags in for Hannity. Got to go to line two. It's Tom in Florida about the Clancy case. Tom, what's on your mind? Hi.
19: Hey, good morning. How you doing?
2: I'm doing well. Got about a minute for you, Tom. Make it happen.
19: Maybe this guy is involved in it. She took advantage of his wife, knowing she's on medication, overdrugged her, got rid of the kids, remarried, and plus this lady has premeditated signs. She was on the computer seeing how far it takes them to get to places. And places had stuff that she was looking for to send them to go get. Definitely not, I don't think it's all psychosis. I think it's premeditated, some of it as well.
2: Tom, I appreciate the call. Thanks. Let me answer you this way. And this is truly what I believe. If he were involved, then she would have said something by now, because her life is on the line. She's going to spend the rest of her life behind bars if they find her guilty. And at this point, he's married to somebody else. The kids are all gone. There's no connection there anymore except for the lawsuit. And she doesn't benefit from the lawsuit if she's in prison. I think that she would have said something by now had he been involved. Let me quickly go to Vicky in Oklahoma. I'm talking 30 seconds, Vicky, but I want to hear from you. Let's go.
20: Okay, well, I have one comment or a question. If she was so depressed, why didn't she just kill herself?
2: That's it. Vicky, thanks for the call. I mean, that's a very, very good question. I've often asked this question. When people do murder-suicide, and allegedly she tried to commit suicide, when people do that, the question is very simple to me. Why don't you just take yourself out before you hurt anybody else who's innocent? And this doesn't mean I want you to hurt yourself, but if you're going to do it anyway and you decided that you're going to do it, why is it that three little babies have to go too? And again, she somehow wasn't able to kill herself, although she was able to strangle the life out of her three children that she bore, right there in the basement floor. Doesn't make any sense. I'm sickened by the entire thing. Vicky, great question. I will reject that he's somehow involved because I think that she would have, to save her own life, would have said so by now. Got to hit a break here. Lots coming next hour, including, I think, Linda saved a dog. We got to talk about that. Keep it here on the Sean Hannity Show.
7: 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Now, on this 25th anniversary year of 9/11, our friends at the Tunnel to Towers Foundation honor the heroes like New York City Police Department Detective Eric Michael Kaleha. Kaleha dreamed of being a police officer and fulfilled that dream by joining the NYPD in 1994. Now, he worked his way up to the rank of detective, and he answered the call after September 11th, serving at Ground Zero in the many months that followed. In 2022, sadly, he was diagnosed with multiple cancers tied to his heroic service. 5 months later, he sadly passed away. He is survived by his wife, Marilyn, and his two children. 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
3: Guaranteed human.
4: 91 degrees, partly cloudy, scattered showers, the Max Defender 8 forecast. Just ahead, I'm Gordon Bird. Our top story, two people killed in a plane crash this morning off U.S. 301. Chief Deputy Joseph Maurer with the Hillsborough Sheriff's Office says the plane went down just after 8:15 this morning.
5: It is a tragic day for the families of the two individuals that were involved in this plane crash.
4: Morris says the plane had just taken off from nearby Tampa Executive Airport. The NTSB will investigate the crash. That agency says the plane was built from a kit. Hillsborough and Pasco County's mosquito control agencies are joining forces for daytime mosquito spraying in Tampa. This follows a locally generated dengue fever outbreak over much of the summer. The spraying area extends from Hillsborough Avenue down to I-4 and I-275. Officials say you may see an orange and black helicopter flying at low levels during daylight today and tomorrow. Even as state officials are kicking Flock cameras off highways, Polk County Sheriff Grady Judd praises license plate readers for helping capture one of 39 suspects connected to a drug ring.
25: We've got this guy who is trafficking in dangerous drugs to your children off of the street quickly because of license plate readers.
4: William Massey charged with trafficking in meth. Judd says detectives also seized marijuana, cocaine, and enough fentanyl to kill 1 million people in their investigation. 11 suspects face charges with a minimum mandatory sentence of 25 years. Despite every public speaker speaking against a measure banning students in the country illegally from enrolling in any of 12 state universities.
26: Do not turn academically qualified students away from education.
27: They are contributing to our classrooms, to our labs, to our programs, to student involvement every day.
4: The Florida Board of Governors passed the updated admission policy this afternoon without discussion. Those students are already banned from the state's 28 public community colleges. The jury in the Lindsey Clancy murder trial sent home for the day in Plymouth, Massachusetts. They'll be back tomorrow. Earlier today, they sent a note to the judge asking him to clarify the definition of reasonable doubt. Clancy's lawyer claims the issue surrounds a single juror and pushed the judge to remove that juror from the panel. The judge refused. Clancy pled not guilty by reason of insanity in the killings of her three young children. President Trump says the military has been producing plenty of munitions and has far more than we could ever use, with reports stockpiles are running low. The president calling journalists who report on shortages treasonous on Truth Social. The reports come as the Iran war enters its seventh month. Tampa Bay traffic and weather moments away. Our next news update in 30 minutes. I'm Gordon Bird, News Radio WFLA.
28: This is a Bloomberg Money Minute. Wall Street shot higher today on easing worries about a possible rate hike from the Federal Reserve when it meets in less than 2 weeks. That's after a Fed governor said he'll consider leaving rates unchanged as long as inflation continues to ease. And at the close, all the major averages up between 1% and 1.5%, with the Dow up 624 points, the Nasdaq up 366, the S&P up 81. Shares of Tesla rising 5.5% ahead of the launch later today of its Cybercab, a driverless taxi, no foot pedals or steering wheel, at Tesla headquarters in Austin. Now, it's unclear if this means the Cybercab is ready for a wider rollout on city streets, picking up paying passengers as part of Tesla's robo-taxi business. And the IRS is proposing revoking tax-exempt statuses for colleges that consider race in admissions or scholarships, which the Trump administration considers discriminatory toward white applicants. Tom Busby, Bloomberg Radio.
9: Hernando County southbound Broad Street is closed at Ayers Road because of a serious accident. Port Richey crashes on Regency Park Boulevard and Ridge Road. Tampa, southbound Dale Mabry Highway after Bush Boulevard at Lazy Lane. Eastbound Hillsborough Avenue before Dale Mabry has the left lane blocked. Stop and go in both directions of 275 between West Shore Boulevard and I-4. 10-minute delays. Amy Snyder, News Radio, WFLA.
29: Another afternoon and evening of scattered showers and storms, some of which are producing gusty winds and lots of lightning. Some areas of localized flooding are possible. Will likely be drying out after dinner time with Some areas of spotty shower possible late tonight. Our temperatures will fall into the 70s for overnight lows, and our rain chances will come down just a little bit, about a 50% coverage for your Friday afternoon and evening for some scattered showers and storms with an afternoon high near 90 degrees. I'm Max Fenderate meteorologist Suleika Soler.
28: This is a Bloomberg Money Minute. Wall Street shot higher today on easing worries about a possible rate hike from the Federal Reserve when it meets in less than 2 weeks. That's after a Fed governor said he'll consider leaving rates unchanged as long as inflation continues to ease. And at the close, all the major averages up between 1% and 1.5%, with the Dow up 624 points, the Nasdaq up 366, the S&P up 81. Shares of Tesla rising 5.5% ahead of the launch later today of its Cybercab, a driverless taxi, no foot pedals or steering wheel, at Tesla headquarters in Austin. Now, it's unclear if this means the Cybercab is ready for a wider rollout on city streets, picking up paying passengers as part of Tesla's robo-taxi business. And the IRS is proposing revoking tax-exempt statuses for colleges that consider race in admissions or scholarships, which the Trump administration considers discriminatory toward white applicants. Tom Busby, Bloomberg Radio.
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15: Always an honor to be in for my friend Sean Hannity, hanging out with Linda and with Ethan. My daughter Sam is here as well. 800-941-SEAN, 800-941-SEAN. This is for information only. 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It's that simple. I do a show. I'm syndicated around the country as well. 170 stations emanating from San Antonio. Look it up in your listings and go find us if you like what we were laying down. I wanted to make sure that we had a little bit of time at the end here because John has been holding on for a long time. And John, I don't have a ton of time, but you're in Kansas. You've got some comments on Lindsey Clancy. A lot happened in that case today. Got about a minute for you.
16: Okay, thank you very much, Joe. Thanks for taking my call.
15: You bet.
16: My question is this. Did she go back to work? Was she in the medical field and back at work during this time period? Because if she's a nurse, then obviously there has to be some competency there to do her job. And if that's the case, I got a feeling that they ought to attack that.
15: John, I appreciate the call out of Kansas. Thanks for waiting so long. Linda, do you know she was still an active working nurse, was she not?
17: She was. She was a labor and delivery nurse, and I don't know if she whittled down her hours, but I do know that she was a working nurse. So competency would have to be there in order for her to be able to do such a job, I would think.
15: Those who missed any of it earlier, you had a big dust up in the courtroom. You had a note that was passed to the judge from the jury. The jury's still deadlocked. They are not They're not going to call a mistrial. This judge appears as though he wants a solution to this case. And I think all of humanity wants a solution to this case. They should have sequestered this jury from day one. You should not have access from these pink shirt wearing idiots going and bothering jurors as they come out. We now understand there's one juror that's the holdout. We don't know with the holdout which way, either not guilty or guilty. We don't know. And we're not going to know. They sent the jury home for today. Hopefully they'll get back at it tomorrow and maybe come to a conclusion. Because at the end of the day, you've got three dead kids. And if she somehow gets off on this, then there will be no justice for those children. We need to get some sort of a resolution. And I'm stunned, startled, and dismayed that so many people are somehow on her side. You can be on her side and feel for her as a human being. But to be on her side and act like, well, it's okay that she killed her three kids because of this medication or this psychosis doesn't make sense. Got to get out of here. Sean, thank you very much. Come back and you'll hear Sean again very soon. Linda, thank you for taking the time and having me on. Ethan, thank you. Sam, thanks. We'll see you later. Take care.
5: 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Now, on this 25th anniversary year of 9/11, our friends at the Tunnel to Towers Foundation honor the heroes like New York City Police Department Detective Eric Michael Calleja. Calleja dreamed of being a police officer and fulfilled that dream by joining the NYPD in 1994. Now, he worked his way up to the rank of detective, and he answered the call after September 11th, serving at Ground Zero in the many months that followed. In 2022, sadly, he was diagnosed with multiple cancers tied to his heroic service. 5 months later, he sadly passed away. He is survived by his wife, Marilyn, and his two children. Because in the Tunnel to Towers Foundation, they were able to pay off the mortgage on the family home through their Fallen First Responder Home Program. 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
22: Guaranteed human.
23: 90 and partly cloudy with scattered showers. The Max Defender 8 forecast just ahead. I'm Gordon Bird. Our top story. Still no verdict after 6 days in Plymouth, Massachusetts. The judge in the Lindsey Clancy murder trial reminding the jury of their instructions as he dismissed them for the day.
24: Remember the instructions that I've given you?
0: over and over again. Stay away from any coverage about this. Don't talk about this case. And I will see everybody tomorrow morning.
23: Earlier in the afternoon, the jury asked him to clarify the definition of reasonable doubt. Clancy's lawyer piped in, saying that question arose because of one juror. The judge refusing a request to remove that person from the panel, Clancy has pled not guilty by reason of insanity in the killings of her three young children. Local, state, and federal law enforcement officials launching an anti-gun trafficking campaign in South Florida aimed at reminding residents that purchasing a gun for someone who can't legally purchase their own, straw purchases, are against the law. In addition to law enforcement, the CEO of the National Shooting Sports Foundation was at today's event. Joe Bartozzi says knowledge is key.
1: I believe that a lot of people don't know that it's a crime to buy a gun for someone who can't. I believe, you know, I'm giving them the benefit of the doubt. Some people certainly do, but a lot of people don't. They think they're doing a favor.
23: The ATF director says straw guns are commonly used in violent crimes in Florida. Others end up in the Caribbean or with drug cartels in Mexico. 39 people facing charges in a massive drug investigation in Polk County announced today. Deputies also seized large amounts of meth, cocaine, and marijuana, as well as enough fentanyl to kill a million people. The NTSB investigating a small crash just east of Tampa that killed two people this morning off US 301. The agency says the plane is a four-seat Landcare Evolution, which is put together from a kit. Hillsborough firefighters say the plane was already engulfed in flames when they arrived at the crash site near Tampa Executive Airport. Vice President J.D. Vance hosting the first White House briefing since July 23rd this afternoon. Reporters asked him if the Trump administration should be blamed for rising gas prices. Vance pointed the finger at Iran for shooting at oil tankers in the Strait of Hormuz, and he says Europe hasn't been much help.
2: What has anybody in the world done? Why is it incumbent upon the United States of America to be the only country in the world that can actually ensure world energy markets continue to stay supplied? And the answer is because we're the only country that has the capability of doing it.
23: Vance saying U.S. naval patrols have stopped a potential worldwide energy crisis. The Trump administration asking the Supreme Court to withhold delivery of some mail ballots. That escalates a legal fight just 2 months before the midterms. The emergency appeal stems from President Trump's executive order in March that gave federal agencies a larger role in election administration and mail voting. The Justice Department says the new rules involve only modest envelope design and addressee information requirements. Voting rights groups and 23 states led by Democrats say the president and the Postal Service don't have authority to decide which ballots should go to voters. Wall Street closing the day with stocks higher.
3: It comes as investors have hope that the Federal Reserve will leave interest rates unchanged later this month. Federal Reserve Governor Christopher Waller said he'd be inclined to support holding interest rates steady, barring surprises in inflation data. Meanwhile, the benchmark 10-year Treasury note yield last traded around 4.7%. At the closing bell, the Dow Jones Industrial Average added 624 points to 53,686. The S&P 500 gained 81 points to 77.47, and the NASDAQ rising 366 points to 26,584. I'm Jonathan O'Halloran.
23: Tampa Bay traffic and weather moments away. Our next news update in 30 minutes. 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
24: Accidents in Pasco County, eastbound State Road 54 before the Suncoast Parkway, two left lanes blocked at Branch Boulevard. Dade City, northbound 301 at Morningside Drive. Tampa, westbound Hillsborough Ave before 22nd Street, right lane blocked. Eastbound Hillsborough Ave before Dale Mabry, left lane blocked. Stop and go, 275 between West Shore and I-4. 10-minute delays in both directions. Amy Snyder, News Radio, WFLA.
25: Another afternoon and evening of scattered showers and storms, some of which are producing gusty winds and lots of lightning. Some areas of localized flooding are possible. We'll likely be drying out after dinner time with some areas of spotty shower possible late tonight. Our temperatures will fall into the 70s for overnight lows, and our rain chances will come down just a little bit, about a 50% coverage for your Friday afternoon and evening for some scattered showers and storms with an afternoon high near 90 degrees. I'm Max Fender, meteorologist, Suleika Soler.
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6: 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As we are, I'm looking at the news. Speaking of the news, the Clancy case, I know I've been going all in on it. I'm sorry if like you're sick of hearing about it, but I mean, this is just like, whoa, what is going on here? You know, initially I wasn't following the case, but then as more information came out about it, I was like, wow, this, how could anybody find this woman innocent? This is insane to me. And now we are learning today that there is only one lone holdout juror. So this jury is comprised of nine women, three men, one juror holdout. Everybody else has one verdict. This one person is the holdout. And it's suspected that this one person wants to convict while everyone else wants to not convict. Why? Because the defense is asked the judge today to get rid of that one juror, and the judge denied that motion. So if the defense is asking to get rid of that one juror, that kind of tells you right there that that one holdout

0: even better deals.
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3: This is a Bloomberg Money Minute. Wall Street shot higher today on easing worries about a possible rate hike from the Federal Reserve when it meets in less than 2 weeks. That's after a Fed governor said he'll consider leaving rates unchanged as long as inflation continues to ease. And at the close, all the major averages up between 1 and 1.5%, with the Dow up 624 points, the NASDAQ up 366, the S&P up 81. Shares of Tesla rising 5.5% ahead of the launch later today of its Cybercab, a driverless taxi, no foot pedals or steering wheel, at Tesla headquarters in Austin. Now, it's unclear if this means the Cybercab is ready for a wider rollout on city streets, picking up paying passengers as part of Tesla's robo-taxi business. And the IRS is proposing revoking tax-exempt statuses for colleges that consider race in admissions or scholarships, which the Trump administration considers discriminatory toward white applicants. Tom Busby, Bloomberg Radio.
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14: Jesse Kelly Show. I am Lydia Serrani filling in for Jesse Kelly. You can follow me on social media at Lydia News, LIDIANEWS. We're talking about the news. We're talking about how things are covered. And I swear, you know who needs to get covered more? The First Lady of California, who wants to be the First Lady of the United States. Now, who you marry tells a lot about you as a person, right? Specifically, women and men, who your partner, your life partner is. And, you know, Gavin Newsom, I think he's on his second wife. He thinks he's so slick. He thinks he's so cool, right? Because he's got good hair. He's still got his hairline. He's probably using Propecia or Minoxidil. Who knows? The guy reminds me of American Psycho, you know, Christian Bale, especially that version of American Psycho. And I can't believe that he thinks he's going to be the president. So I think he wanted to run. And then Kamala said, you better not run. I'm going to run. So now he's going to have to fight for the Democratic nomination with AOC. But Gavin Newsom's got a problem on his hand. His wife, Jennifer Siebel Newsom. Here's what she says about gender. Clip 12.
15: We're all on a spectrum, right? It's just how society kind of pushes us and pressures us into these limiting gender roles.
16: We're all human beings. Gender's a spectrum anyway. It's a social construct. We're recognizing what it is to ultimately deconstruct all these gender roles and ultimately be human.
15: I'm talking about the social construct of gender and how your gender unfortunately matters, given America's narrow definitions of what it means to be a woman and what it means to be a man.
16: Have to help all of the young boys in our lives stay true to who they are, not repress their emotions, not deny their feminine traits.
14: Not deny their feminine traits. It's no wonder we've got male cheerleaders now. We used to have men go to war. Now they're holding guns. Now they're holding pom-poms and pointing their toes. This is what is happening to the United States, right? You've got women like her. Can you imagine her? They have a son, right? They do have a son because he said he listened to Charlie Kirk. This is sad. And she is the typical white woman that is destroying this nation. I keep talking about it, and I can say it because I'm a white woman. But they're going to be the downfall of our republic. I swear, the white woman in the late 30s, 40s, early 50s, they're the downfall, because they seem intelligent, right? They seem sane. They very articulate. She's a beautiful lady, and she's completely cuckoo for Cocoa Puffs. She's out of her mind. Gender is a construct. So my daughter used to do Taekwondo, and it's in where the studio was in Scarsdale, which is you probably saw it. Scarsdale is I live right adjacent to Scarsdale. Scarsdale is the most expensive town in the nation. So anyway, that gives you some perspective. This little boy was crying, a little older than my daughter, and he was like, me, mommy, me. And the mom was like, oh honey, oh boo, boo, yo, yo. She's like petting the kitty, like calm him down, and he was just being a brat. Then my daughter looks at him and she starts kind of whining, and I looked at her and I go, If you don't stop, I'm gonna give you a reason to cry, Julia. I'm gonna give you a reason to cry. She just like looked at me and like straightened up, and that was it. And I thought to myself, that's how you should make a man and a woman. You make them strong. You don't cave in to their stupid ideas or their whiny little tantrums. You set them straight. And that's what a parent should do. And so when a kid comes home and they're like, mom, I'm trans, or mom, I'm a boy, or mom, I'm a girl, or whatever, you set them straight. You say, no, you're this, you're that, you're whatever. And so that is who is responsible for our future. The mother, the wife, the mother is the foundation of every home, of every family. And that is why we're seeing so many confused kids, because this participation generation, that's what's happening. And then they're growing up and then they're hit with the real world and they can't cope. They can't cope. All right. I'm Lydia Serrani filling in for Jesse Kelly. We got a lot more to talk about. We're going to talk about Clancy. We're going to talk more about Susan Collins. You name it, Mark Wayne Mullen, and more. You can follow me on social media at Lydia News, LIDIANEWS.

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5: Dengue fever gripping Central and South Florida. Recent hot weather fueling an explosion in the mosquito population that carries the flu-like bug. Dr. Eileen Marty with Florida International University says female mosquitoes can spread dengue multiple ways.
6: A female mosquito that's infected is going to lay eggs that are infected as well. And it can also have relations with a male mosquito and infect the male mosquito that in turn can affect other female mosquitoes.
5: She says two types of mosquitoes carry dengue in Florida. They both have black and white striped legs. Florida has dozens of locally acquired dengue fever cases and multiple counties under mosquito-borne illness alerts. You're urged to remove standing water around your home and wear insect repellent. 39 people facing charges in a massive drug investigation in Polk County. Deputies also seized large amounts of meth, cocaine, and marijuana, as well as enough fentanyl to kill 1 million people. The retrial of a former Miami Hurricane accused of murdering a teammate takes another turn.
7: Rashawn Jones' second-degree murder retrial had been set for later this month, but three of Jones' defense attorneys are now being represented by an attorney after allegations. One tried to pay a former inmate not to testify about Jones confessing to killing Brian Patta. That attorney wasn't in court this morning.
8: We haven't been able to get an understanding from the Florida bar how that's going to affect the representation of Rashawn Jones. Right now, what it has done is caused a continuance.
7: Everyone's expected back in court next Tuesday. A jury in Jones's first retrial couldn't come to a unanimous verdict. Eric Rodriguez, Miami.
5: The NTSB investigating a small plane crash near Tampa that killed 2 people this morning. The agency says the plane is a 4-seater put together from a kit. UCF and Bethune-Cookman start off a weekend of college football in Florida as they face off tonight at the Bounce House in Orlando. With Florida's News, I'm Gordon Bird.
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11: No big delays on the Bay Area bridges, but there is some slow traffic in Tampa, northbound 275 from Himes Avenue to I-4. 5-minute delays. Slow traffic on eastbound I-4 from I-75 to McIntosh Road. 13-minute delays. Accident in Brandon on westbound State Road 60, Brandon Boulevard, before Lakewood Drive to watch for, too. Amy Snyder, News Radio, WFLA.
12: Another afternoon and evening of scattered showers and storms, some of which are producing gusty winds and lots of lightning. Some areas of localized flooding are possible. We'll likely be drying out after dinner time with some areas of spotty shower possible late tonight. Our temperatures will fall into the 70s for overnight lows, and our rain chances will come down just a little bit, about a 50% coverage for your Friday afternoon and evening for some scattered showers and storms with an afternoon high near 90 degrees. I'm Max Spender, meteorologist Suleika Soler.
13: Deadlocked. I'm Lee Silasera, Fox News. The jury in the Lindsey Clancy trial went home after a 6-day of deliberations without a verdict. As defense attorney Kevin Reddington blamed one juror for holding up the process, claiming that person is not following the court's instructions when it comes to reasonable doubt.
14: If we come back here in a half an hour with a mistrial because of a juror that has just spurned the instructions of this court, it's a shame. It's a real shame.
13: Plymouth County Assistant DA Jennifer Sprague.
15: There's no way to determine what the deliberations are, who's correct, who's incorrect, nor should we attempt to, because that's part of deliberations.
13: Clancy has admitted to strangling her 3 young children in 2023, but her defense says she suffered from postpartum psychosis. Prosecutors say she knew what she was doing. The Missouri Supreme Court has unanimously blocked new congressional districts backed by President Trump from being used in the November election and has ordered a statewide vote on whether to uphold or reject the new map. The Trump administration is asking the U.S. Supreme Court to lift a federal judge's order that blocks restrictions on mail-in voting.
16: The administration wants the Supreme Court to lift a temporary block issued by a federal judge in Boston, who's considering an extension.
17: The Postal Service's responsibility is to deliver ballots, not determine who may vote.
16: Tamika Simmons is general counsel for a sorority, one of the plaintiffs arguing the Trump executive order is unconstitutional. Under the changes, states would upload lists of eligible voters to a new online portal, which would track mail-in ballots. But it's not clear when that would be fully operational.
13: Fox's Lisa Brady. North Carolina is set to begin sending ballots to voters who requested them. Former Fox Sports analyst Mark Sanchez expected to plead guilty to charges ahead of a trial stemming from a fight last October outside an Indianapolis hotel where he was stabbed. 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

0: horrific. Yet nobody's talking about it, right? Nobody's talking about Erin Piacenti. Nobody's talking about what her family's now going through. Nobody's talking about how the system failed the attacker. The attacker was in and out of the mental institutions. Apparently her family says she was getting monthly injections. Where was the follow-up, right? Where was the follow-up? You're giving these psychotropic drugs. Where is the follow-up? So I would actually say that woman that was walking around with the two knives, and then, so not only did she kill Erin, but she also stabbed in the stomach a tourist, a 68-year-old tourist, and then cops shot her then to death because she was waving the two knives around. Like, if you ever watch Britney Spears on her social media when she's kind of doing with the two knives or whatever, that's like what she was doing with the cops and saying, I'm going to get you. I believe that woman was more insane and didn't know what she was doing. But guess what? She deserved to die. She did. She lunged at the police. Look what she did. And she deserved to die. And never mind Lindsay Clancy, who killed her own three children, planned it out, methodical. You tell me who's worse. You tell me who's worse. They're both horrific tragedies. But when we're talking about the suspects, Lindsay Clancy, even the look in her eye, the way she even like looks at the jury. And here's the other thing. This is what sealed the deal for me. Because in the beginning, I felt sorry for her. And I was like, oh, the medical system, mental health, blah, blah, blah. Here's what sealed the deal for me. When she was in the hospital, right? When she was in the hospital. And she was, you know, because they gave her some kind of shot. And she was sedated and she woke up. And first thing she said, not, oh my God, where am I? How could I do this? My kids. She said, do I need a lawyer? Do I need a lawyer? What does that tell you? Because she knows what she did was wrong. Therefore, she is guilty. I'm Lydia Serrani, filling in for Jesse Kelly. You can follow me on social media at Lydia News. We'll be right back.
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2: Former candidate for governor James Fishbeck is now suing the Miami-Dade County Commission chair after being removed from Tuesday's meeting. Fishbeck was commenting about the commission increasing the percentage of Israeli bonds it can buy.
3: Do you serve
4: thank you,
3: the
4: Mr.
3: people
4: Fishbeck.
3: Of South Sergeants. 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
4: Sergeants.
3: This money take should be out. Invested here in this community.
4: Take him out.
2: Fishbeck claims his First Amendment rights were violated. Commission policy doesn't allow public comment after a hearing on an agenda item. With no discussion, the Florida Board of Governors passing an updated admission policy banning undocumented students from enrolling in any of the 12 state universities beginning next school year. They're already barred from 28 state colleges. Gas averaging $3.98 a gallon in Florida per AAA. With Florida's news, I'm Gordon Bird.
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9: No big delays on the Bay Area bridges, but there is some slow traffic in Tampa, northbound 275 from Himes Avenue to I-4. 5-minute delays. Slow traffic on eastbound I-4 from I-75 to McIntosh Road. 13-minute delays. Accident in Brandon on westbound State Road 60, Brandon Boulevard, before Lakewood Drive to watch for, too. Amy Snyder, News Radio, WFLA.
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11: Another afternoon and evening of scattered showers and storms, some of which are producing gusty winds and lots of lightning. Some areas of localized flooding are possible. We'll likely be drying out after dinner time with some areas of spotty shower possible late tonight. Our temperatures will fall into the 70s for overnight lows, and our rain chances will come down just a little bit, about a 50% coverage for your Friday afternoon and evening for some scattered showers and storms with an afternoon high near 90 degrees. I'm Max Fenderate meteorologist Suleika Soler.
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7: To the Jesse Kelly Show. I am Lydia Serrani filling in for Jesse Kelly. I'll be back with you tomorrow as well. With us now, Newsmax legal analyst Jay Towne. We've been having a lot of spirited conversations, Jay, about this Clancy trial. I can't believe day 6 of deliberations, and now we are learning that there is this one, possibly, I mean, this is not confirmed, but it looks like it, a one lone holdout. The defense wants to kick this person off, saying that they're not following the judge's orders. You've prosecuted many cases. What are your thoughts on this latest development?
15: Yeah, I was shocked. You know, we had said, and, you know, thankfully I've been blessed to be on with you the last couple of nights to talk about this case. And I had said, and we had discussed, that perhaps it was like a 10-2 split, 11-1 split. Mm-hmm. We didn't say, well, it was 4, you know, 11 guilty, 1 not guilty. We didn't say that. But that's what I believed, I'll be honest. And I can tell you, I am shocked to now find out. I mean, look, Reddington would not want to kick his lone holdout for not guilty by reason of mental disease or defect. He would not want to kick that person off the jury. He wants to keep him there. Mm-hmm. So it's clear to me that the one holdout, if in fact that's what it is, sounds like it is voting guilty and won't come off it. And I hope they don't. I hope they stick it out for a year if they have to. And I'll come on every night for a year just to make them have to retry this, because the prosecution can tighten up this case and make it better. And we won't have the circus outside. The judge could gag the party. So Reddington's not walking out, unlike the prosecutors. Reddington walking out, telling everybody his thoughts and becoming a folk hero. We can get these people out of the courthouse. We can put the jury in a hotel somewhere and sequester them. We could really tighten this thing up into a 2-week trial where it's no nonsense, because so far this whole thing has been nonsense. And if she's acquitted, it's 2 reasons. One, the prosecution crammed a 2-week trial into 6 weeks, and in Massachusetts, unlike I think every other state and D.C., once they raise a mental health defense, the prosecution then has to prove beyond a reasonable doubt that they aren't crazy. So it has to prove a negative, right?
7: Right.
15: And so that's a little bit different than everywhere else, but I don't know. This is so disappointing. I'm disgusted. This is how liberals must have felt after Dobbs.
7: Right. And you know, I get messages like people saying, you know, Lydia, I love you, because I've been vocal about this on social media. Lydia, I love you, but you're wrong on this one. I just got this message now. I'm very disappointed in your strong vocal disagreement that you don't feel Lindsay Clancy should be given a break for the mental health that she was experiencing. A break? A break. What about her 3 kids? Did they deserve a break, that to be pushed face down into the carpet? And she purposely took them one by one downstairs so she could, I mean, yep. And one of her kids tried to run away from her as she strangled. I mean,
16: This is like so barbaric and disgusting what she did. Three times, not once. It's not like shaken baby syndrome. You know, you hear those stories about a woman in the middle of the night. She's frustrated, can't sleep, and they shake the baby. Even that's horrific. But you hear about those kind of incidents, or like a head injury or something like that, or they leave the baby in the car, the sweltering heat, they were overwhelmed, right? You hear those horrific stories. The baby's left in the car to die. I think a grandmother just recently did it because they're so tired and overwhelmed. This lady planned this out. Like, we have the proof, the Google searches. She planned it out, and that she wants to say this. You know what else I read? That she might have had a benzo addiction, that she was doctor shopping. So, Jay, talk to me about the fact that she went to multiple different doctors. Is that unusual? Because I thought if you were, you know, going through psychiatric care, that you would just go to one doctor, right? And then if you didn't like that doctor, then you'd go another. Why was she going to multiple doctors at the same time and then not telling the other doctors what medication she was on?
15: So just so folks know at home, benzodiazepines or benzos, that's Valium, that's Xanax, right? Mm-hmm. And so lorazepam. And they calm you down, they chill you out, they ease your anxiety. And they call it smurfing. When you go from doctor to doctor, oftentimes it's clinic to clinic, right? I'm having this problem. And people can get addicted to Valium and Xanax. If you mix it with alcohol, it's even worse. And so, these are the types of things that sane people do. Because you can't do 30 pills as a doctor anymore. The last time you got a prescription, you didn't get 30 pills like we used to in the old days. They didn't want you to have to come back. Just take all the pills. Well, and then we found out that these pills are very deadly and addictive. And so they've limited the number of prescriptions. So she would run out and have to go back to the doctor. Well, that was supposed to last you 30 days, but you're done in 2 weeks. So she has to keep toggling around town to get different doctors, maybe even going to different cities, to different clinics. Now, as for the folks online who are disappointed in you and me and others who believe that she should be convicted of murder, let me offer some common ground from a legal perspective. You can believe that she is, you and I can agree, let's just say for the sake of argument, we agree that she has postpartum psychosis, mm-hmm. that is a psychosis in the Diagnostic and Statistics Manual, and it is a mental health defect. Okay? We've stipulated that. We can also, though, believe that she knew right from wrong. Mm-hmm. You could be diagnosed as paranoid schizophrenia. That's not the defense. The defense and the jury instruction itself is, did they know right from wrong? I'm paraphrasing, of course, but that's essentially what it is. It doesn't matter if they have a mental health disease or defect. That helps the defense, of course, but that's not the ultimate charge. It's not the jury charge. That's not what they're even voting on. Do you believe she had postpartum psychosis? If so, you must vote to acquit. That's just not true. That's not the law. And I think that has been muddied in this. It's been muddied by the defense counsel and the media and the pink hats outside of the courthouse. That's not the law. And again, the prosecution, the Commonwealth, if they get another shot at this, they got to clean it up, Lydia. They got to clean it up.
16: And for people out there, here's another. So I mentioned this before, but I'll mention it again. When she woke up in the hospital, right, after being treated, you know, she would have been sedated. Her first question was not, oh, my God, what have I done? Or, you know, a normal person would say after they found out, please kill me now. I want to die. No, her first statement was, do I need a lawyer? And also, a few days before she committed these horrific murders, she Googled, can you treat a sociopath? Okay.
15: Right.
16: So this woman knew that she was having these thoughts and purposely didn't tell anyone. She wanted out of her life. And she's not the first woman to kill her kids. I've covered several stories. I covered once in Rockland County where this mother drove the car into the water up there and killed her kids in the car. We hear about these stories, sadly, all the time. and they are convicted and they're behind bars for the rest of their life. So what do you think about the fact that she's not only people are feeling sorry for her, they're not. And what's crazy to me, Jay, is they're not even saying she belongs in a mental institution for the rest of her life because she's psychotic. These people are saying, these women with the pink hats, the pink shirts out there, they're saying she should roll out of that courtroom a free woman because she's already been through enough. What do you think about that?
15: Well, you know, for anybody who wasn't with us the last couple of nights, I'll just say, remind everyone, I'm a career prosecutor and a homicide prosecutor, and I've long forgotten to care about what a criminal defendant has been through. That is, doesn't factor into my calculus whatsoever, because there's a real victim. In most of my trials, it was a dead victim. And there's a mom sitting behind me in the courtroom bawling her eyes out during the trial. And I have to explain to her now that we're going to have to try this thing again, because one of the jurors, or 11 of the jurors, think that she's crazy and should be able to go home. And that's really hard to trust our justice system. And we need the public to trust our justice system. We can't be overwhelmed by some sort of, you know, partisan viewpoint, or this industry of victimhood that we have somehow stumbled onto in this country, where if you're a victim, it's a tonic for all of your bad actions. And accountability is just a fringe word now. I really struggle with the idea, Lydia, and the reality that 11 people went home tonight thinking that she should either go to a mental institution or that she should go home completely. It's hard for me to believe the prosecution was that bad.
16: It really is. I would have shown, if I was a prosecutor, I would have shown the pictures, the autopsy pictures of the kids. I wouldn't have just talked about it. I would have put the pictures up on the screen, because you know better than I do. You've seen the pictures. I've seen a little bit. When somebody is strangled to death, what happens to their neck, specifically by a ligature, it is absolutely horrific. And the world needs to see what Lindsay Clancy did to those three beautiful, innocent babies. All right, Jay, don't go anywhere if you can stay with us. I'm Lydia Serrani, and you can follow me on social media at Lydia News, LIDIANEWS. We'll be right back.
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27: 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We live for just these 20 years.
16: Hey, welcome back to the Jesse Kelly Show. I'm Lydia Serrani, filling in for Jesse Kelly. We're talking about the Lindsey Clancy case, and it's about how far back it'll set all women. And it kind of reminds me of like Gays for Gaza, right? Because women that are supporting this case, or women that are supporting this woman and want her to be found not guilty, have no idea just how far back it'll set all women, right? Our entire species. Like, this is so bad to say that the hormones made me do it. I want you to listen to this. There is actually Gays for Gaza. And as we know, in Gaza, they'll throw you off the roof if you're gay. Play clip 15.
28: Gays for Gaza. Glory be to the Intifada. Gays for Gaza.
29: Glory be to the Intifada.
28: Gays for Gaza.
29: Glory be to the Intifada.
28: Gays for Gaza.
16: God. Oh my God, they're such idiots. It's like chickens for KFC. With us is still is Jay Town. Jay, you know, like how devastating would this be as far as even from a legal perspective, as a legal precedent, if she is acquitted?
15: Well, the good news is that at the trial level, there are no such things as precedent. So okay. Every fact case is different. Every expert has a slightly different opinion. So no two trials are the same. So this doesn't set a precedent. What I worry about, and maybe what you're really asking me, is will this give license to someone to do something similar and expect that there will be no agency behind those murders, right? So they go, another woman goes and kills her kids thinking, well, I'm suffering from, I so can identify with Lindsey Clancy. I'm going through the same thing. And I don't like my kids either. I'm tired, right? I can't eat as much as I used to. I can't get out and have fun. I'm going to kill my kids. And Lindsey Clancy got off, so why can't I, right? Mm-hmm. I'll just, you know, for 11 months, I'll smurf around clinics and get some benzos and, you know, tell my husband and my mother-in-law that I might hurt the kids, go to some mental health counselors, but not tell them. And then I'll send my husband out one day and I'll kill all the kids and then, say I'm Lindsey Clancy. And, you know, how long do I have to spend in the psych ward until you'll let me out with some more pills and I'll go live my life without my kids.
16: Yeah, you don't know. Like, I think a lot of husbands think that they know their wives. Like, I remember, if you remember the Wrong Way Driver on the Taconic, which is an upstate roadway, Diane Shuler, I covered that case extensively. I was the first reporter on the scene. I was working for News 12 Westchester. She was drunk and high. She was in the minivan coming from an upstate campground, got on the wrong exit, went the wrong way, caused a catastrophic accident, killed all of her kids, killed all of her nieces and nephews, all in one van. And I interviewed her husband, and he said, oh, she had a TIA. She had a stroke. There's no way. She was not drunk. She was, and they found marijuana and alcohol. She was drunk and she was high. And there, it's their denial. They're in denial. Do you think Patrick Clancy, maybe his wife was a drug addict and she had no idea? Maybe she, I mean, you know, I don't know. Maybe she was a psychopath, a sociopath, like she Googled and he didn't even realize it. Do you think that's possible?
15: I mean, I do. I mean, I don't think he wished her to kill the kids and then he could go marry another woman. I think if I was him, I would rack myself with guilt every day that I didn't do something different the thousand times along the way that I could have done anything different other than leave her alone with the kids that day. And so, you know, but when people act normal all day long and they trick you into leaving, you don't think anything bad's going to happen. I mean, so it's not his fault. It's hers. This is tough though. It really is. And I'm not going to tell women what sets back women. I don't know if that's appropriate, but I'll certainly say it's going to set back the justice system. Because this type of defense and plea is going to continue to, you know, I mean, look, there's adults being diagnosed with autism at age, you know, 45. It's like, really? Like this is like 30, you know, 40 years past the time where you're tested for it. That's when you found out about it. Or are you just a little slow at work and need some excuses now? I mean, we have an absolute industry of victimhood, and to be a victim is to be without accountability. It's not my fault that I was late for work today. You know, I had a reaction to the sleeping pills that I took last night. And I take those because I have anxiety and I have anxiety because I'm stressed at work. Do you see this awful circle of life that you're putting me in? Right. So, I can't stand it. People are 10 ply soft. The laws in Massachusetts are soft. The prosecutor in this case was soft. And I just, you know, we got to get tough again. This is what, when we see Trump, we see a tough guy. Right?
16: Yeah. We gotta leave it there because we're coming up against a hard break. All right, J-Town, thank you so much for joining us. Thank you.
15: Hey, thank you.
16: Thank you. All right. All right. We've got a lot more to discuss at the top of the next hour. I'll be taking your phone calls. So I'll give out that number momentarily when I come back. We'll take your phone calls in the next hour. I'm Lydia Serrani at Lydia News, LIDIANEWS. We'll be right back. Y me dijo ya a mí mismo que todo puedo del cielo, ella se de una vez.
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3: Police in Volusia County identify the woman who they say walked into the station lobby and fired a shot this morning as 70-year-old Linda Jean Croteau. Port Orange Police Chief Manny Marino says three officers met her outside.
5: At that point, there is an officer-involved shooting. The individual was transported to the hospital.
3: She was listed in critical condition at last report. The chief says no one else was hurt. Melissa Payne won't be charged for fatally shooting Bart DiGuglielmo in the parking lot of a Walmart in Broward County. Surveillance video showed him arguing with her over a parking space June 30th. She pulled a gun, but he kept walking toward her, so she fired. He died at the hospital. She claimed self-defense under Florida's Stand Your Ground law. Prosecutors agreed. Two people are hospitalized after they were possibly struck by lightning in Winter Garden. It happened near the West Orange Trail Wednesday evening. Fire rescue crews responded to the scene and took the patients to Orlando Regional as trauma alerts. The tropics remain quiet as the peak of the hurricane season nears on September 10th. The National Hurricane Center is monitoring three tropical waves, including one moving toward the Lesser Antilles that could bring increased rainfall to parts of the Caribbean. The two other waves are located in the eastern and central Atlantic. The Florida Board of Governors passes an updated admissions policy without discussion, but before the decision, there was plenty of pushback against a measure that bans undocumented students from enrolling in any of the 12 state universities.
6: Do not turn academically qualified students away from education.
8: They are contributing to our classrooms, to our labs, to our programs, to student involvement every day.
3: Undocumented students are already banned from the state's 28 public colleges. The Florida Board of Education later this month is expected to consider blocking them from technical programs. With Florida's News, I'm Wayne Roostin.
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10: Right now, no reports of incidents or delays in your way on the highways and roads of Tampa Bay, and this includes I-75 north and southbound, also east and westbound lanes of I-4, and right now we are clear on the Selman, as well as north and southbound lanes of the Veterans. I-275 is clear, and this includes the Howard Franklin Bridge. Right now, this also includes the Skyway Bridge. We're also incident-free on the Gandy and Courtney Campbell Causeway if you're crossing the bay, and all clear on US 19 in Pinellas. 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
11: Another afternoon and evening of scattered showers and storms, some of which are producing gusty winds and lots of lightning. Some areas of localized flooding are possible. We'll likely be drying out after dinner time with some areas of spotty shower possible late tonight. Our temperatures will fall into the 70s for overnight lows, and our rain chances will come down just a little bit, about a 50% coverage for your Friday afternoon and evening for some scattered showers and storms with an afternoon high near 90 degrees. I'm Max Spenderit, meteorologist, Suleika Soler.
1: They'll try again tomorrow. I'm Lisa Lacera, Fox News. After a sixth day of deliberations, the jury in the Lindsey Clancy trial has failed to reach a verdict, the judge telling them to come back in the morning.
7: There appears to be concern about one juror not understanding or refusing to follow the jury instruction about what it means to have reasonable doubt. After the note, the judge spoke to each juror individually. In Massachusetts, the burden is on the prosecution to prove beyond a reasonable doubt that Lindsey Clancy was sane when she strangled her three children.
1: Fox's Brian Yenis in Plymouth. Clancy's defense argues she suffered from postpartum psychosis. Minneapolis police identified the suspect in yesterday's deadly shooting at an apartment building.
12: Drew Evans, superintendent of Minnesota's Bureau of Criminal Apprehension,